0: News this hour from Town Hall. I'm Keith Peters in Washington. The House on Tuesday approved a $70 billion ICE funding bill. Correspondent Laura Winters reports.
1: The $70 billion bill funds ICE through the rest of President Trump's term in office. The legislation cleared the House in a narrow 214 to 212 vote. The Senate approved the bill on Friday after weeks and weeks of roadblocks and delays. Democrats have refused to fund ICE and Border Patrol unless there are reforms. Laura Winters reporting.
0: The U.S. military said Tuesday that it carried out strikes on Iran following the crash of an Army helicopter near the Strait of Hormuz that President Trump blamed on the Islamic Republic. U.S. Central Command said on social media that the strikes would be a proportional response to unjustified Iranian aggression. Iranian state media reported that explosions were heard on Keshem Island in the Strait of Hormuz. A rowdy Knicks watch party ends with 21 in custody and five officers injured.
2: Police say one Game 3 event in Manhattan turned chaotic. Upset Knicks fans scaled light poles, pelted officers with objects, and ripped out street signs. President Trump's attendance at the game led police to close off a large area outside Madison Square Garden at 34th Street. Instead, about 7,000 people gathered at Bryant Park at 42nd Street. Again, while the party was mostly calm, some fans blocked traffic and refused to disperse. Police arrested 8 people and 13 others were issued criminal court summonses. 5 police officers were injured. Julie Walker, New York.
0: On Wall Street, a mixed day as the Dow was up by 86 points, but the Nasdaq dropped 250, the S&P lower by 19, oil dropping below $90 a barrel. More on these stories at townhall.com.
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0: Ukraine's President Volodymyr Zelensky calls for greater pressure on Russia and stronger Europe and U.S. roles in peace talks. We hear more on the story from our international correspondent Charles de Ledesma reporting from London.
4: Volodymyr Zelensky is calling for more pressure to be put on Russia to bring Moscow onto a diplomatic track, and he's emphasizing the need for Europe to have a strong position at the negotiating table. Ukraine's leader also hopes the US will be on board too. Europe needs a real and strong voice in negotiations and to be among those who will make decisions. America is ready to actively join the diplomatic process. He says he already discussed this yesterday with representatives of the U.S. president. His visit to Estonia comes amid friction over Ukrainian drones straying into the region in recent months. I'm Charles de Ledesma.
0: News and analysis at townhall.com. From Washington, I'm Keith Peters. Federal health regulators have signed off on the first new sunscreen ingredient for the U.S. market in more than 25 years. Bob Agnew reports.
5: The announcement by the Food and Drug Administration will give Americans access to a skin-protecting chemical long used in Europe. One the FDA says meets the agency's standards for protecting from dangerous sun rays while causing little irritation. It will initially be sold in the U.S. under the brand name Parcel Shield. Efforts to introduce new sunscreen products have long been delayed by the FDA's bureaucratic system for updating its list of safe drug ingredients. Bob Agnew reporting.
0: A federal judge permanently blocked Alabama from executing an inmate with nitrogen gas after declaring the method violates the ban on cruel and unusual punishment. U.S. District Judge Emily Marks issued the decision a day after an appeals court reversed a ruling that the method is constitutional. More at Town Hall.

0: on 56. For KXRA, I'm meteorologist Laura Lockwood. Right now, it's 82 degrees.
1: Something big.
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11: Welcome back to the Lars Larson Show. It's a pleasure to be with you, and I want to get to your phone calls and emails in just a moment. But I got to tell you about this story coming out of Massachusetts. Because they've got the weirdest approach to complying with the First Amendment. And here's what I mean by that. Public schools in Massachusetts are now developing a policy that carves out a specific religious exception to its rule against weapons. It would allow Sikh students to carry a ceremonial knife known as a kirpan on school grounds while prohibiting knives, guns, replicas, and other weapons to every other student. Now, why does this sound familiar? Because last week we were talking about the death of a student, a young man, an 18-year-old, in Great Britain. He was killed by a Sikh. The Sikh has now been convicted and sentenced to a long time in prison. And he was killed with one of these religious knives. But that's why it might come back. Henry Nowak, who was killed when this guy by the name of Digwa stabbed him five times, then lied about stabbing him. And this poor Henry Nowak, the police showed up, and he said, I've been stabbed. And they said, don't think so, mate. Don't worry about it, as they handcuff him and let him bleed out in front of them. And why did they do that? Because he's a white guy, and Digwa, the guy he said stabbed him, the man who's now been convicted of his murder, he's an Indian. And, of course, in Great Britain, you've got to be politically correct. That's how ugly this is. But let me bring it back to Hopkinton Public Schools in Massachusetts. They're going to have a specific exemption that grants one particular religious group superior rights to every other group of students. I think that's worse than if you say, well, that's in compliance with the First Amendment. It's allowing their religious practice. No, it's not. It's saying one particular group, because of their religious faith, is granted a special right that no other group has. You know what I would prefer to have? And I've said this for a long, long time. Nobody likes my idea, and that's okay. I don't mind that nobody likes my crazy ideas. But every single day I carry a pocket knife. I've got a pocket knife in my pocket right now. I've had a pocket knife in my pocket since I was a kid in elementary school. And you say, you carried a knife to school? Yes, just about every young man I knew from elementary grades to junior high to high school, we all carried pocket knives, and they're endlessly useful. So why do you continue to carry a pocket knife? Because they're handy. You know what I'd like to see? I know it won't happen in the biggest, most liberal cities in America. I would like to see every single school district in America allow students to carry a pocket knife. And you say, well, how in the world would you allow them to do that? Here's how I would do it. I would say, outside of school, carrying a pocket knife is your right as an American. Inside of school, it is a privilege. And how do you get that privilege? You get it by showing that you can exercise it responsibly. Now, in most cases, the government has no business asking you, can you exercise free speech responsibly? Can you exercise religious practice responsibly? Now, it's none of the government's business, but in school, because of the controlled situation that you have to have in a school to protect every student in that school, here's what I'd like to do. I'd like to see every school say every student is allowed to earn the privilege to carry a pocket knife. You can also lose that privilege. How do you earn it? You earn it by convincing, say, the principal or the vice principal or maybe certain teachers within the school, I can do this responsibly, and you understand the rules for carrying a knife. You don't bring the knife out and threaten people with it. You don't bring it out and commit vandalism with it. You handle it responsibly, you'll have the right to carry the knife. If you handle it irresponsibly, you lose that privilege. It's that

0: simple and allow kids to have some freedom to do that, but make them understand it is a right that you earn only in school, not elsewhere, and that you can lose it just as easily as you got it. I think it would be a great idea to bring kids back in contact with pocket knives. And if you say to them, you pull that knife out and threaten somebody with it, you lose your right forever to carry a knife in school. And it's only going to be while you're in school. Give them a taste of that kind of authority to carry a knife and handle it responsibly. If they do, they get to keep the right. If they don't, they lose it right away. Let's go to Nevada and talk to Diane. Hey, Diane, welcome to the Lars Larson Show. What's on your mind?
1: Well, I wanted to call in Election Day here in Nevada.
0: Yep.
1: To respond to the guy that said our Governor Lombardo was a jerk and give you my opinion, which that he's not. You know, he was in law enforcement, so he's really big on public safety.
0: Yeah.
1: He's also really good on our schools, trying to have accountability and pushing for a lot more charter schools and that type of thing. And then the main reason I like him is we have a Democrat-controlled legislature here, and he vetoed over 70 bills.
0: Good.
1: He's important.
0: By the way, Diane, did you catch when that gentleman called in? I know some of the people listening wouldn't have heard when he called in, when he said Lombardo's a jerk, I said, why? He said, what do you mean? I said, if you're going to tell me somebody's a jerk, tell me why. I mean,
1: yeah,
0: I would do that
1: exactly.
0: With Joe Biden if I said, I think Kamala Harris is an idiot. Well, why would you believe that? I could give you a dozen different reasons, concrete reasons why. If you can't tell people
1: right.
0: why, you just say, well, I just don't like the guy. Well, then you don't have much of an opinion, do you? And that was my take on the guy's read on Lombardo. I got nothing bad to say about the man, but you say he's a good, solid character, right?
1: I really think so. He's been really good, and I love that the law enforcement background is there. I mean, I think that's been a push for us. And the schools, I know one of the bills they tried to pass through last time, they wanted to give a raise to all the teachers, but not the charter school teachers.
0: Well, and here's my question, Diane. Do they want to give a raise to all the teachers, no matter what they are producing? In other words, in the private sector where I've always worked, you got a raise when you did extraordinary work. When you did average work, mm-hmm. maybe you got a cost of living. And if you did less than average work, you got no raise at all. Do we apply that idea to public employees anymore?
1: Unfortunately, I don't think we apply that to any union workers, do we?
0: No. I think you're absolutely right about that. Diane, thanks for listening on KKFT. By the way, I'm telling you this. If I'm taking a supplement every day, I don't want to just feel better. I don't just want numbers on a lab test once a year. I want to actually feel the difference. And that's why I stopped wasting my money on so-called fish oil. I know I kept hearing omega-3s were good for me, but I never noticed more energy, less stiffness, or real relief. 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And in head-to-head studies, krill oil beats fish oil for supporting healthy cholesterol, reducing inflammation, and easing your joint pain. 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We're going to talk about that with our medical go-to guy next.

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0: Hey, welcome back to the Lars Larson Show. It's a pleasure to be with you. I'm glad to get to your phone calls and emails in a moment. You know, almost 2,000 Americans have now been infected in the measles outbreak, the most recent one, and 92% of those people were unvaccinated. Are we watching a preventable crisis become a pandemic? Dr. Henry Miller joins me now, a medical doctor and molecular biologist. He is the Glenn Swager Distinguished Scholar at the Science Literacy Project. Dr. Miller, welcome back.
3: Good to be with you, Lars. Thank you.
0: How bad? And by the way, I know because I checked my doctor, a young lady, had me check years ago, you know, about 8 or 10 years ago. My measles shot from a long, long time ago is still active and I'm still immune. But why is this happening now, and what do we need to do to bring it to a halt? And is there a giant concern that this is going to get much bigger than it already is?
3: Well, there's significant concern. And the reason is that, as you know very well, there's been a lot of anti-vaccine propaganda, unfortunately, by a lot of conservative right-wing influencers. And as a result, we've gotten below the threshold of vaccination that's necessary to retain what's called herd immunity. That is, enough people immune because of previous infection or vaccination that the virus can't find any new susceptible targets. So measles is so infectious that we need to have about 95% of the populace immune.
0: Mostly. And we're about 92 right now, so we're just below that.
3: 92. And in some places, it's much lower than that, and those are the high measles states. Now, the top five states, interestingly, are South Carolina, Utah, Texas, Florida, and Arizona. And you know what they have in common. They're red states.
0: Yep.
3: It's not a good look, and it's not a good public health situation.
0: Okay, but by the way, doctor, I know you put a lot of this on conservatives. I'll take ownership of that. I was anti the COVID shot, and I still am. But that doesn't mean I'm necessarily anti-immunization nor anti-vaccination. But I'm going to tell you something. I think the medical community it has a lot of the responsibility because of things we were told that turned out not to be true. And the medical community knew it wasn't true when they told us that. And they took the risk of saying we can lie to the people now because we feel the need to lie to people, whether it's about the wet market in Wuhan or anything else. And they're now bearing the consequence of that today, aren't they?
3: There's been very little that was misrepresented, Lars, in my opinion.
0: I honestly disagree with you, Doc, but go ahead.
3: I know you do. When there was very early on, when there was a shortage of protective equipment, Fauci said that the cheaper cloth masks were sufficient, and that was wrong. That was incorrect. And he did it, I think, out of good intentions because there wasn't enough protective equipment to go around for the healthcare professionals in doctors' offices and hospitals. The Wuhan business, the origin of the COVID virus, is still up for grabs. It's not definitively proven.
0: But his own staff had said, we believe that, you know, one of the most likely sources is the Wuhan lab. And he went in and engineered his way around that so that his own team turned out something that they didn't originally believe. And he got them to back to say, no, it's probably not the lab. It's got to be some other source. And that kind of deception has consequences later on, doesn't it?
3: Well, it would if it were known that he was lying, if he knew that he was lying and the other public officials did, but it is still not proven. So, the things that many people objected to, the mandates for vaccines and the closing of schools and so on, were, in my opinion, very justified and prevented, in this country, thousands, perhaps hundreds of thousands of deaths.
0: Well,
3: as a result.
0: Doc, when you compare states like Florida and California, similar populations, except Florida is a lot older and presumably much more at risk than California's, which is a younger population. And yet when you look at the total lockdown of California and the not very lockdown Florida, and then you got similar outcomes at the end of it, you say, well, hold on, if California had gone the route of Florida without all the lockdowns, without all the other damage that came about as a result of that, wouldn't that have been a better way to go?
3: Well, but you know, the populations are very different. In Florida, fewer people work. Many of them were able to stay at home, have food delivered, and so on. So they're not really directly comparable. And also, they were more conscientious about initial COVID shots and getting boosters. So it's very hard to compare. What we're seeing, though, is, you know, the reality is where we are today, and we're seeing we have almost as many cases already of measles as we did last year for the entire year.
0: Yeah.
3: It's a bad disease for a number of reasons. It's preferentially infecting kids, and it induces quite often what's called immune amnesia, which is a destruction of both parts of the immune system, the part that produces antibodies and the part that produces lymphocytes that respond to infections. And so what you have is the ability of organisms, viruses and bacteria that people have previously established immunity to disappears. The immunity disappears. And so they're susceptible to all sorts of things, skin infections, respiratory infections,
0: yeah,
3: GI infections that normally they would have been able to fight off.
0: And that's the concern as well. Dr. Henry Miller from the Science Literacy Project. Dr. Miller, I appreciate your time and thanks very much tonight. Hey, by the way, Father's Day is coming up, and if you don't know what to get your dad, I've got the perfect answer. 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

0: This is Weatherology. I'm meteorologist Laura Lockwood with the Alexandria Lakes Area Forecast. Chance of thunderstorms tonight. Otherwise, partly cloudy skies. Lows dip down to about 70. Southeasterly winds 10 to 20 miles per hour. Sunshine mixed with clouds at times again. Tomorrow, slight chance for storms. Highs level off around 83. Mainly clear skies. Tomorrow night, lows around 56. For KXRA, I'm meteorologist Laura Lockwood. Right now, it's 82 degrees.
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1: Welcome back to the program. Frankly, I don't mind that much that Donald Trump is building a 5,000-seat UFC arena on the White House lawn, and now there's a lawsuit to stop it. I swear he's doing this just because he knows the liberals will go absolutely crazy. But a federal lawsuit is trying to halt the upcoming UFC fight card on the White House South Lawn, timed for Donald Trump's 80th birthday. That's June 14th. And part of the celebration of America's 250th anniversary, the filing of the lawsuit contends the Trump administration's authorization of the event was unlawful, saying such approval violated National Park Service regulations prohibiting sporting events on federal parklands. Congress did not consent to the towering arch overlooking the event space, and no environmental rule was conducted. You know, I think Americans have had it about up to here with environmental reviews of this, that, or the other thing, but that may be just my opinion. Glad to get your opinion. If you want to jump into the best conversation in talk journalism, it's here every day at 866-HEY-LARS. That's 866-439-5277. Send your emails to talk@LarsLarson.com. And, of course, naysayers go to the head of the line. Kevin, welcome to the program. What's on your mind?
2: Good evening, Lars. So what's on my mind is that I believe that it's about time that the DOJ, the Department of Justice, designate BLM, Antifa, various so-called Islamic charities, 501c3s, that are kind of like promoting terrorism, whether it's domestic or international or whatever. It's like, and financial mismanagement should be audited. So it's just about time. Trump has been threatening to designate Antifa as a terrorist organization, the domestic terrorist. So it's a, so I just feel like, I know that there's some appointed judge. That, district court judge thinks it's above the executive branch, will decide to knock it down as soon as Trump signs the EO, the executive order. But I believe that either the IRS or the DOJ should designate those organizations. I reiterate again, Antifa, BLM, even the Southern Poverty, SPLC.
1: Kevin, the problem you're going to run into, I think, and I'm not a lawyer, but I think the problem you run into is when you say, if you go out and engage in First Amendment free speech, if you're engaging in violent activities, there are already laws to go after you for engaging in arson, to engage in assault, to engage in even malicious mischief, something like that. But if you say, because this organization engages in this kind of speech, that you're going to define them as a terrorist organization, I think you're going to run right up against the First Amendment to the U.S. Constitution, to the Bill of Rights, and you're going to end up with a problem. It's going to be legally challengeable, and it isn't going to work. Do you see why?
2: I don't know. It's just like hollering fire at the crowded theater. I mean, it's First Amendment right to freedom of speech and expression.
1: When you take it to a certain level, then it becomes a standard way to differentiate would be inciting to riot involves free speech. If somebody stands on the edge of a riot, like Al Sharpton stood on the edge of a riot in, what was the neighborhood in New York City? And he incited to riot. And I think he broke the law. I think the Michael Brown family in Ferguson, Missouri, broke the law by inciting to riot when they said, burn this B word down. I think that was inciting to riot. But you have to be very careful about deciding that speech then becomes a crime because we have a First Amendment, and I'm glad we do. Let's go to Bill in New Jersey. Hey, Bill, welcome to the Lars Larson Show. What's on your mind?
3: Hi, thanks for taking the call. This is about, believe it or not, the new world screwworm, if you can understand what that is.
1: Oh, yeah, I've heard about it. We're very concerned. It's already made its way to New Mexico, hasn't it?
3: Right, right. They just mentioned that, and eats the live cattle instead of the dead cattle. I actually had experience with a rabbit. The rabbit had a heart attack. The next day, the rabbit was stripped, except for the fur and the bones, from the inside out. So you get enough of them together, the effective force.
1: So what do you suggest we do about it, Bill?
3: They actually got an answer for that. They take the male flies sterilize and they bring them out in the open and they mate with the other ones, and that works like they did with the Zika.
1: They've done that with mosquitoes as well. You're absolutely right.
3: Right.
1: Maybe one way to neutralize them, because they only shoot so many blanks. They can't be shooting blanks all the time, right?
3: Right. Right. That's it. That works on it.
1: Yeah, it does tend to work. Bill, thanks very much. I appreciate the call. Let's go to Chuck. Hey, Chuck, thanks for the call from Nevada. What's on your mind?
4: Yeah, it was you were talking about the Sikh, the ceremonial or the...
1: The ceremonial dagger that's carried by Sikhs. Should a school like the one in Nevada give somebody superior rights to carry a weapon simply because of their faith?
4: No, absolutely not. I mean, it's a weapon, but you were talking about I think it was Massachusetts?
1: Yep.
4: Or...
1: It's Massachusetts, where they have a school where they're going to carve out a special right for people who are Sikh, but not if you're Christian or some other faith. And I think that's wrong.
4: Right. Well, yeah, I think it's wrong, too. But I remember a story about almost 20 years ago that Canada started allowing that. So it's been going on for a while. But
1: with one distinction, and that is... Canada doesn't have a First Amendment. And the UK, which is where Henry Nowak was stabbed to death, and the police ignored him because he had white skin, but they gave all kinds of deference to the Indian guy, Digwa, who was later convicted of the murder of Henry Nowak. Again, they don't have a First Amendment. I think that policy that Great Britain has that says, if you're a Sikh, you get superior rights to carry a weapon that nobody else is allowed to carry because you're of the Sikh faith, that would not fly in the United States. I mean, it wouldn't fly because you'd have to effectively say, if you are a Sikh, then you have the right to carry a weapon that nobody else is allowed to carry because they're not a Sikh. Right there, you'd run square up against the First Amendment to the Constitution. And I appreciate the phone call. By the way, what would happen if you got sick while you're traveling this summer? It's a question you really ought to consider, whether you're flying across America or taking a road trip or just heading out with the family locally. 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
14: Welcome back to the Lars Larson Show. Anytime I've got a complicated question, we've got to go to some of the experts. So, an Obama-appointed judge just killed Donald Trump's $100,000 H-1B visa fee and handed a big win to big technology. Are the courts protecting foreign workers over American workers? I thought I'd put that proposition to Kate Lincoln Goldfinch, who is an immigration attorney and the owner and CEO of Lincoln Goldfinch Law. Ms. Goldfinch, or Lincoln Goldfinch, welcome to the program.
15: Hi, Lars. How are you doing?
14: I'm doing very well. I will tell you, I was kind of enthused with the idea of the $100,000 fee because I thought, you know, if a company says we have to have this special set of skills in this worker and we need to bring this worker in, fine, then you'll be willing to pay that kind of fee to get that person. Otherwise, if you're just saying I can get somebody who's a hardworking young man or woman from China or India or some other foreign country instead of having to hire an American man or woman, I don't want you to be able to use the H-1B. And I thought it was a good mechanism for getting there. Was I wrong?
15: Well, I mean, I hear that argument, and certainly, you know, the Amazons and the Googles of the world can pay the fee, but the truth is the H-1B, it's a specialty occupation professional fee, or yep. visa. And so a lot of colleges, universities, some nonprofits connected to colleges, a lot of, you know, medical hospitals, et cetera, use this visa to hire really skilled workers in professions, in sectors in which we need these workers. And most of these employers aren't able to pay the fee. So we've seen the applications this year just completely drop, and it really is impactful on pretty critical sectors of our economy. It's not a good thing for anyone, including the American worker.
14: Okay, but when those dropped off, did those institutions then just hire nobody, or did they go out and hire an equivalent person from the American workforce, young men or women who have the right kind of degree?
15: Well, I haven't seen studies on what these institutions have done this year, but historically the studies have shown that, you know, ending an H-1B type visa doesn't lead to an increase in hiring American workers. It actually can lead to offshore, you know, overseas hiring, going to India, going to China, opening up centers over there and hiring more people. So I don't think that it boosts the situation for the American workforce historically.
14: Well, for those kinds of things that you can offshore, but when you just gave me as an example hospitals, how many hospitals say we really want to hire somebody under an H-1B to physically work in our hospital? But if we can't hire that person as a foreign worker to work under an H-1B, then we'll offshore the position through some mechanism instead of hiring an American young man or woman to fulfill that job. Does that one make sense to you?
15: Well, no, but healthcare is one of those areas where staffing is really difficult, particularly in rural areas. And so having foreign workers come in and be able to do nursing, elderly care, specialized surgery, all of these things, this is a difficulty in that sector to hire American workers. And I certainly don't know, you know, this isn't something that I've studied, but I certainly haven't heard that there are, you know, American nurses who struggle to find work. My understanding, and all the nurses I've ever known, is like, I've got job security out the wazoo. I can get a job anywhere I want as a nurse, you know. So I don't know that that's an area where we actually even need to consider protecting the American worker, but actually think about how can we expand health care for people who live in this country.
14: I'm talking to Kate Lincoln Goldfinch, who's an immigration attorney and owner and CEO of Lincoln Goldfinch Law. But then you hear the stories about, say, Disney a couple of years ago, hiring a bunch of foreign workers and then bringing them in. And these are IT workers doing coding and programming computers and sitting them down with their American workers saying, your job is to train these foreign workers to do your job, and then we're going to fire you, and we're going to put them in your place. That's the kind of thing I want to avoid if we can. Isn't that a legitimate thing we should try to avoid?
15: Yeah, sure. And I don't know the Disney story. I don't know that particular incident, but I can say, I mean, there are protections in the H-1B program. It's not as if these workers can be hired, these foreign workers can be brought in and, you know, paid lower wages. I mean, there are protections in the H-1B program that ensure that the prevailing wage is paid to workers. So it's not in a company's interest to pay an H-1B visa fee, hire foreign workers, pay them the same that they would hire an American worker if they can find the American worker to do the job. So the system is not built in to encourage that type of behavior like what you're saying Disney did.
14: Well, except, and I'll tell you what, I'll cite it. It was more than a few years ago. It was 11 years ago. Walt Disney hired 250 foreign workers under an H-1B visa and replaced 250 American IT workers with the new foreign workers. And I can tell you why they might be willing to pay the same amount of money. And that is, if you went, Kate, I know you're in the business, but if you went to, say, a construction company, and you said, if you hire an average American worker at a wage, and you hire an average illegal alien worker at a wage, which one is going to show up at 6 o'clock sharp, work hard all day, or work till the job is done, and work harder? Which one is more likely to work harder?
15: Well, I mean, I don't know that that's clear. First of all, we're not talking about illegal workers. We're talking about people come in on visas and their profession. They, by definition, they have to have college degrees or master's degrees. And so I mean, you're talking about professional people, people who are engineers and architects and doctors. And so I don't know that it's accurate that there's this thinking out there that, oh, the foreign workers are going to be, you know, better or work harder. Yeah, I don't, I mean, we're talking about professional people
14: Kate,
15: here.
14: If you don't work hard and you lose your H-1B, you have to go back home, don't you?
15: Yes, but you can, I mean, I live in Texas. It's a right to work state. You also lose your job if you don't do your job.
14: But all I'm saying is if somebody says, hey, we hired Kate. We were hoping she's from India. We thought she'd do a good job. She didn't. So, you know, in this case, we're going to let her go. And then she loses her H-1B and back to India goes Kate. Kate, that's the concern I've got, is protecting American jobs. And I very much appreciate you coming on. That's Kate Lincoln Goldfinch, an immigration attorney and owner and CEO of Goldfinch Law. Kate, thank you very much. Hey, I can tell you this. If I'm taking a supplement every day, I don't want to just have better numbers on a lab test once a year. 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
23: News this hour from Town Hall. I'm Keith Peters in Washington. House Republicans on Tuesday passed a package to fund Immigration and Customs Enforcement and the Border Patrol, marking a victory for President Trump and GOP leaders. House Majority Leader Steve Scalise before the vote.
24: This is a piece that Democrats have said they don't want to fund because they want open borders. They have made it crystal clear, the Democrat Party in Washington, that they want to go back to open borders, and we're not going to do that. We need to fully fund this department, especially at a time of heightened security threats.
23: The nearly $70 billion budget reconciliation package that had stalled in the Senate for weeks narrowly passed the lower chamber by a vote of 214 to 212. California voters now have a clearer picture of this year's race for governor, Willie Nelson reports from the White House.
25: Republican Steve Hilton has secured a spot in California's governor race, setting up a November showdown with former Health and Human Services Secretary Javier Becerra. The results give California voters a clear choice heading into the general election after years of Democratic control in Sacramento. Hilton says his campaign is focused on affordability, public safety, and economic growth. Willie Nelson, The White House.
23: The U.S. military said Tuesday that it carried out strikes on Iran following the crash of an Army helicopter near the Strait of Hormuz that President Trump blamed on the Islamic Republic. Tehran vowed to respond. The strikes were a proportional response to unjustified Iranian aggression, U.S. Central Command said on social media. Iranian state media reported that explosions were heard on Keshem Island on the Strait of Hormuz. On Wall Street, the Dow up by 86 points, the S&P lower by 19. More at townhall.com.
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23: If you bought a house last month, you were certainly not alone.
30: Used home sales accelerated to their fastest pace since December, a sharp turnaround in demand for the housing market after a lackluster start to the spring home buying season. The National Association of Realtors says existing home sales rose 3.2% in May from the previous month to a seasonally adjusted annual rate of 4.17 million houses. Sales also rose 3.2% compared to May of last year. The latest figures topped what economists were expecting, according to FactSet. Rich Thomason reporting.
23: Federal health regulators have signed off on the first new sunscreen ingredient in more than 25 years. The announcement by the Food and Drug Administration will give Americans access to a skin-protecting chemical long used in Europe. News and analysis at townhall.com. From Washington, I'm Keith Peters reporting. Chinese President Xi Jinping and North Korean leader Kim Jong-un have clearly underscored their commitment to deepen cooperation, but an interesting question is whether they've been discussing nuclear weapons.
0: The two-day visit was important for two reasons, one of which was spoken and one of which was left unsaid. The spoken one was the deep and unwavering support that both leaders showed for each other and each other's countries. That was particularly important to China because North Korean leader Kim Jong-un has been building relations with Russia in recent years. And China wanted reaffirmation that it remains North Korea's most important partner. The unspoken one was about North Korea's nuclear weapons development. Neither the communique nor the many state media reports about the visit made any mention of North Korea's nuclear weapons. That was important to Kim Jong-un because he wants his country to be recognized as a nuclear weapons state.
23: Correspondent Ken Morisugu reporting. More on these stories at townhall.com.
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5: This is Weatherology. I'm meteorologist Alora Lockwood with the Alexandria Lakes Area Forecast. Thunderstorms likely tonight. Otherwise, partly cloudy skies. Lows level off around 70. Winds out of the southeast 10 to 20 miles per hour. Sunshine mixed with clouds at times again. Tomorrow, slight chance of thunderstorms. Highs level off around 83. Mainly clear skies tomorrow night. Lows level

0: our streets? Yes, we are failing. We are failing. Collectively, we are failing.
1: Collectively, we are failing. That is the mayor of Seattle, Washington, Katie Wilson, and she is a failure herself. In fact, she's only months into the job, and she's already admitting that she is not able to get the job done. And now she faces a real test because she wants to hide the city of Seattle's homeless population. It numbers 10,000 or so. Could be a little bit bigger, could be a little bit smaller, but she wants to hide them away during the World Cup competition that is coming within about a week. And, of course, Seattle is going to be on the radar and worldwide because a lot of the world's going to be watching what goes on with World Cup. And she's got all these homeless people, and she needs to hide them away. And so far, she's been very, very unsuccessful in getting that done. Welcome back to the Lars Larson Show. It's a pleasure to be with you. And if you want to join the conversation, I got a few other things to say about Katie Wilson and her attempt to hide this problem with some of the first homeless shelters erected under Mayor Katie Wilson. She had promised 1,000 of these beds by the end of this year. I don't think there's any way in the world that she can get anywhere near that. Now, of course, you always expect that when politicians, especially Democrat politicians, make promises, you're always skeptical. You're smarter if you're skeptical about whether or not they can actually get it done. But in Katie Wilson's case, she is failing big time. Let me get into that in a moment. First, welcome to the program. If you want to join the best conversation in talk journalism, it's here every day at 866-HEY-LARS. That's 866-439-5277. Send your emails to talk@LarsLarson.com, and you can vote in our X poll. The X poll is simple. Today's question, Sweden just overhauled its citizenship laws. You have to speak the language, be able to support yourself, and live in the country for 8 years without committing crimes. Is that the model that America ought to be following? I'm going to answer that one yes. Let me tell you the model we've got right now. It's close, but not the same as what Sweden is doing. Number one, if you want to apply to get a green card and come to the United States, you have to jump through a number of hoops. It's not easy. It can be difficult, and it usually takes a lawyer. You have a lot of forms to fill out. And you have to assure the United States that you are unlikely to end up on welfare, what the law calls becoming a public charge. So in some ways, it's similar. It's also true that if you get a green card and you come to the United States and you keep your nose clean for about 5 years, that you then have the opportunity to take the test and become a citizen. Does it actually say that you have to be able to speak the language? It doesn't. And I think it should. Does it say, in the case of Sweden, they want you to stay there 8 years without committing any major crimes? In America, it's only 5. And is there a requirement that you have to be able to support yourself? Well, in Sweden, they're going to say you have to show that you can support yourself. If you can't, then you cannot become a citizen. Now, I think that makes all kinds of sense. You can find today's X poll at Lars Larson Show and at LarsLarson.com. But let me get back to Katie Wilson in Seattle. Here's the problem she's got. She's got World Cup arriving, first of the kickoffs on June 15th. So we're only talking about 6 days from now. And they are now going to be at Lumen Field, now renamed Seattle Stadium. They are predicting 750,000 fans are going to descend on a city. And guess what? The city has still shown itself to be incapable of keeping the open-air drug markets off the main streets in downtown Portland, places like Belltown and other parts of downtown near 3rd Avenue. So, you have a major problem with drugs. You've got a major problem with homeless people. And what Katie Wilson wants is she wants to be able to hide the homeless people away. So, just opening today is a 50-unit homeless shelter. It's in the so-called Inner Bay neighborhood. It is the first new shelter under Mayor Katie Wilson, even though at the beginning of the year, Katie Wilson had announced that she would open 1,000 beds for the homeless by the end of this year. Now, I guess it's still theoretically possible. About half of the year has gone by. She's now got 50 units out of 1,000. That's only 950 left to go. So she has not met her goal for the half by mid-June. She wanted to have half of the new homeless shelters, 500 of them,

open by mid-June. That's not going to happen. So what does she do? She does what any good communist leader, I guess Katie Wilson is actually a socialist in Seattle, but what any good communist or socialist master does, you try to hide the problems away. In the old Soviet Union, or in Russia before the Soviet Union, they had a thing called Potemkin villages. And what it was designed to do was put on a happy face and make it appear that the people living in the countryside in Russia were actually happy and healthy and well-fed and well-dressed and everything else. It wasn't the case, but they created the impression that it was the case with these so-called Potemkin villages. So the Inner Bay site is going to provide 24/7 staff support. Let me tell you what the biggest problem with the city of Seattle's approach to homeless is. And it's the same problem that they've got in Los Angeles and in Portland, Oregon. Same problem they've got in almost every city. They're all following the Barack Obama model. And what that is housing first. And what that means is, if you're addicted to drugs and you want to check into one of these homeless shelters, you can take the drugs with you. You don't have to give the drugs up. So if you're a heroin addict, let's say, you're allowed to continue using heroin. Not a problem at all. If you're a boozer, you can keep on drinking. All of those things are possible, and you just keep on using the very things that put you on the street to begin with, because they don't want to have any kind of barrier at all. They call them low barrier, high support, meaning a drug addict will get all kinds of case management, 24/7 staff support. They'll offer you connections to people who will provide you with drug treatment. The problem is they don't say that you have to take the drug treatment. You can simply say, thank you very much, I'd rather continue to be an addict. And in this case, if you let the addicts and the addiction continue, the homeless people are never going to go away. That's the part that I think Katie Wilson and the people of Seattle and the people of Portland and the people of Los Angeles are going to have to learn the hard way. By the way, I've got a question for you. What would happen if you got sick while you're traveling this summer, whether you're flying around America, taking a road trip, or just heading out with the family locally? The last thing you want to do is be away from home without the medications that you rely on. And that's why it makes sense to be prepared before you travel. 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
0: Welcome back to the Lars Larson Show. It's a pleasure to be with you. And you know what they say about people who live in glass houses? You shouldn't be throwing rocks. And I guess I thought about that with John Bolton. I've met John Bolton on a couple of occasions, but only just in passing because of what I do for a living. But John worked as national security advisor during President Donald Trump's first term, and then he became one of Donald Trump's biggest critics. And then he began to criticize the president for sloppy handling of intelligence documents. And now we've got John Bolton, who is pleading guilty to his own bad handling of intelligence documents. So I thought we'd get John O'Connor on, author of Postgate, who served as assistant U.S. attorney in Northern California. John, welcome back to the program.
21: Good to be with you, Lars.
0: I guess I can't say hoist by his own petard, but is there a little bit of irony in John Bolton, critic of Donald Trump on national security documents, having to plead guilty to national security document crimes?
21: Oh, there's a ton of it. Bolton is the guy that is always the smartest and most virtuous guy around, and he's very willing to criticize not only political enemies, but his own friends, so to speak. There's only one guy that's the smart guy, and that's John Bolton, and he, of course, is highly ethical, and he will tell you that. Now, the problem here is that he did stuff that was far worse than Trump ever did. I mean, when Trump gets indicted for Mar-a-Lago, put aside whether or not he knew he was hiding documents. I don't think Trump had a strong defense there, but he was also charged with mishandling confidential information. The mishandling was pictures of documents that, you know, like you do in any kind of document dump, like in my law firm, you're going to have boxes with some documents overflowing, and they're going to be in a closet someplace, or in one case, a stage in a place where there is security all over the place, where you can't break in and get those documents,
0: right,
21: and so forth. And that was what he was doing to mishandle it. It was just, oh, loose documents. Now, meanwhile, what Bolton does is he has documents that are the most crucial ones that he's going to write about. And he's the guy that brags about being in the room. Now, remember, Trump did an awful lot of things besides national security stuff, and that's, you know, and so forth. And he cared about documents not that he prepared, but that dealt with Russian collusion. That's what he cared about. Now, Bolton, he has every secret we've got, from presidential briefings to being right there. And what does he do with them? In order to write a book, it's one thing to, you know, harvest some documents and bring them home, and you know, and you shouldn't do it, and that's mishandling, and you're doing it for a book, but you can't get too upset about that. However, because presumably, you know, the Iranians are not going to break into his home and so forth. Now, but what he did was he methodically and continually took these important documents, paraphrased them, and then sent them home to his wife's account. Now, he knows what for. Now, the Wall Street Journal doesn't talk about that. A lot of people who defend Bolton don't talk about that. That is the cardinal sin. You might as well be saying, hey, Iran, hey, China, I want you to get this because I'm putting these on an easily hacked site that anybody with a junior hacker, a sophomore hacker, could get those documents. And these are our crown jewels. And he exposed them. And not only that, he exposed them in real time. Sometimes this information is stale 6 months down the line. But no, he didn't do that. He didn't wait for 6 months or a year. He was doing it in real time in an unsecure way. So in a way, he was as bad as having a spy in there that was calling up every day to the enemy and saying, here's what we're doing now. Here's what we think. When we talk about China this or Taiwan that, here's what we're thinking. He's giving that to them. And then the other thing about it is, even when he wrote his book, there was some controversy over it about some of the things he had in the book that were confidential. And the judge declined to issue an injunction on the grounds that the beans had already been spilled. But, you know, when you're dealing with national security, there has to be some element not only of integrity, but also of team play. You've got to stick together and execute the protection of the country in a way that in the best way possible. And he left us all out to dry.
0: How is it that all these people seem to be very, I mean, not Trump, but all the rest of these people seem to be very sloppy about how they handle classified documents. I mean, Hillary Clinton would have them faxed to her home and have her housekeeper take them off the fax machine. You've got the example of John Bolton sending it to his wife. You've got Joe Biden putting it in a cardboard box next to the Corvette in the garage with his drug dealing and drug using son coming home and having access to the house. How is it that all these people seem to be really terribly careless about America's secrets?
21: Well, first of all, they're not careless. Joe Biden brought documents, which nobody talks about, to the Penn Biden Center and had a closet full of them while they're courting, while the center is courting Chinese money.
0: Chinese money that they got from UPenn, right? Yeah.
21: Right, exactly. And so these are include presidential briefings. Some of the stuff in the garage may not be that big a deal. But and of course, the special prosecutor, who was, you know, somewhat partisan, a nice guy, but partisan, and he said, okay, I'm not going to prosecute because the guy's such an idiot, he can't remember his last name. but that was Robert Hur. But the fact is, and I wrote an article about this, the amount of documents that were put out there was stunning. And, of course, Hur didn't even get all of them because he allowed other people to take away, some Biden's assistants took away key documents before Hur got
0: no
21: in
0: FBI
21: there.
0: SWAT raid at the Chinatown office of Joe Biden, right?
21: That's right. Meanwhile, the stuff Trump's got, he's not giving it to anybody. He's not bringing in people to look at it for money like Biden is. He's not writing a book with it like what's his name. And also, Trump has ownership of those, ownership or control of them under the Presidential Records Act, which says, okay, the government owns these things.
0: Whereas an awful lot of the people that were taking stuff home, John, are you still there? Did we lose your connection? I think we lost our connection with John O'Connor. But the bottom line is, Joe Biden made money. He made about $8 million on that book. He manages to write a book that has classified documents, and really just for the sex appeal part of that. Because as I understand it, there was nothing that substantial that he had to have the classified documents. But gosh, it's awfully sexy to say this book includes classified documents that only President Biden would have. John, thanks very much. I appreciate your time. By the way, a lot of you probably think that waking up in the middle of the night is just part of regular life. But doctors now say those nighttime wake-ups in the middle of the night, they could be affecting your long-term health. 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

0: This is weatherology. I'm meteorologist Laura Lockwood with the Alexandria Lakes Area Forecast. Thunderstorms likely tonight, otherwise partly cloudy skies. Lows level off around 70. Winds out of the southeast, 10 to 20 miles per hour. Sunshine mixed with clouds at times again. Tomorrow, slight chance of thunderstorms. Highs level off around 83. Mainly clear skies tomorrow night. Lows level off around 56. For KXRA, I'm meteorologist Laura Lockwood. Currently 82.
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16: Welcome back to the program. It's a pleasure to be with you. As you may have heard, an American Apache helicopter went down near the Strait of Hormuz, and a drone then pulled the crew out of the water in a military first. Should unmanned drones be one of our new search and rescue elements? I thought we'd ask Richard Kolko about that. Richard is a retired U.S. Navy commander, and thanks for your service there, Navy pilot and former FBI special agent. And, Richard, welcome back to the program.
17: Thanks, Lars. Good to be back.
16: What did you think when you heard, first of all, that the Apache had gone down, then apparently we're now saying that Iran shot it down, and Donald Trump says there will be a response to all that? What should we be thinking at this point?
17: Well, I was hoping that the helicopter had just gone down for a mechanical malfunction. Having Iran shoot at it and bring it down, certainly problematic. And I imagine the next few hours or days are going to tell us how the president chooses to respond. But that's you can't just let that one go. So
16: no, and does Richard, does that suggest that maybe Iran has greater capabilities than we were led to believe? Because my understanding a couple of months ago, was that Iran's navy was at the bottom of the ocean. And that their Air Force was effectively gone, and they'd been reduced to maybe missiles and a certain amount of handheld ground weapons.
17: Well, but that's weeks-old information. So I believe they've had the ability and time to reconstitute some of their munitions during that time frame. A lot of those drones are probably built in locations that may be underground, may be protected. We were unable to sufficiently attack, so they've been able to build some drones. Sounds like, at least from what I've heard so far today, the Apache may have been taken down by a drone. So
16: these are inexpensive
17: things to build, and Iran's able to jump back on it and get some of their stuff back. Yeah, they're not putting any big Navy ships to sea. Those are gone. I believe most of their significant aircraft in the Air Force are gone. So as the president said, they are many years away from putting that stuff back together. But this evolution of warfare to drones and inexpensive ballistic missiles, real game changer.
16: Yeah, and in fact, from the time when you were a Navy pilot, mm-hmm. to be able to take down one of the – were you a fixed wing or were you a rotorcraft pilot?
17: I was fixed wing. I was a P-3 pilot, and I hunted. I'm so old. I hunted Soviet ballistic missile submarines in the Pacific.
16: If the Soviets wanted to take you down, they needed to have some kind of fairly sophisticated weaponry to do it. Today, you're saying maybe they just need a cheap drone to be able to take an aircraft down.
17: Yeah, especially one close to shore like that. Certainly, well, obviously it's possible. The helicopter may not have had the warning signs that the drone was in the vicinity. I don't know what kind of air-to-air radar they have, because that's a ground attack helicopter, so it may not have picked up on these drones inbound. And whether the drone specifically was targeting the Apache or there's the possibility of just a midair, I don't know, and hopefully we'll learn more in the near future.
16: Yeah, because I guess if you went the crude way, if you could put a drone of almost any kind in the path of an aircraft like that Apache and you have it go through the engine, that's FOD, isn't it? Foreign object damage. You could take down the aircraft just by wiping out one of its engines.
17: I think that's pretty easy to do with a fixed-wing aircraft, but with a helicopter, if you just smack it with the rotors, it's going down. Those rotors will snap off and become an unstable aircraft and go down. So a lot of ways to take it down. Plus, the drones have explosives in them, so, you know, who knows? Thankfully, the pilots were not injured, or so we hear. So they were recovered safely, so that's the important part.
16: Okay, so tell me what we should make of the word that this is the first time we've had the pilots recovered using a drone on the water, which sounds, well, like a new element of the military now that we've never heard before.
17: Well, you're right. And the Navy stood up what's called Task Force 59 in the region there, which is drone aircraft, drone boats, and drone undersea vessels as well. So air, land, and sea, and underwater as well. The ability to do this unmanned. For those of your listeners that are familiar with, like, the U.S. Air Force pararescue teams. They're the bravest men and women out there. They put their life at risk to go get any aviator under any conditions. And they've got a long history of doing that. But here, what may have happened is this Apache went down. The U.S. forces were aware of it, and that's what the threat was to sending in additional U.S. resources to rescue those two pilots, and determined it may have been too high at that moment, and decided to utilize this Task Force 59, which was that drone boat, a 24-foot boat. Capable of actually traveling 1,000 miles. And they put the boat out to sea there, and it tracked them down. And after 2 hours in the water, they were rescued.
16: A thousand miles. So this basically, Richard, is just a giant fuel tank with a prop on one end and some electronics,
17: I
16: right?
17: guess, yeah. And with a 1,000 miles, as I was just reading up on Task Force 59, and then can also carry a 1,000-pound payload, so they can, put the, whatever that would be, four pilots, five pilots, or four or five people rescued, whether it's from a sinking ship or a aircraft, on board this boat to take them back to safety. Fascinating. I mean, I look forward to seeing some video of these craft in action.
16: And how they guide them into the aviators in the water? I mean, are they coming in on a signal from the aviators, or are they guiding them in a different way? Do you know?
17: Everything. There's probably an ELINT, which is an emergency locator, that was in the helicopter or in the equipment that the aviators wear. They've got those satellite radios that would put out the location. We may have had overhead drones at the high altitude that were tracking them in the water. Satellites. There's a whole litany of assets that the U.S. has in the region to help locate them. And fortunately, they were able to here and save them.
16: No, it sounds fantastic. So any other things we should notice about this? And I want to know your perspective on where this goes, because the president's been saying for weeks, we're just about there with a deal with Iran, except we've been just about there for a couple of months, it seems.
17: Well, as far as back to the what happened first, for your first question, if you just look back at the history of warfare and you go back 100 years, World War I was the first real use of the machine gun, World War II. The first real use of the airplane. We saw other advances in the technology after that, computers and such. And now, really, the last 10, 15 years, we've seen this.
16: Did we lose you, Richard? I think we might have lost Richard. Hang on just a second. Let me see if I can get him back. Yeah. Joel, check on him and see if we lost Richard altogether, because I always appreciate his perspective on things. Sounds like we lost his line, but Richard, thank you very much. That's Richard Kolko, who's a retired U.S. Navy commander, Navy pilot, and former FBI special agent, which means when we call him up, we can get him to comment on a whole bunch of different things. 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
17: Ah, welcome back to the program. It's a pleasure to be with you. I saw this, and you might say, well, Lars, you have a dog in the fight. With a name like Lars Larson, you've got to have some Swedish background, and I do. Great-grandparents on my dad's side. Well, Sweden, modern-day Sweden, not the ones where my grandparents from, but modern-day Sweden just overhauled its citizenship laws. And to become a citizen in Sweden, you have to, number one, speak the language. Number two, not English, but Swedish, support yourself. And number three, you have to live there relatively crime-free for at least 8 years. Now, there may be other lesser-included kinds of requirements, but those are the three majors. And I thought we'd talk about it with Jessica Vaughn, because I like the idea that Sweden's reform may be exactly the kind of thing that America ought to move to as well. Jessica is the Director of Policy Studies at the Center for Immigration Studies, who we consult with from time to time on issues just like this. Jessica, welcome back to the program.
18: Thanks so much, Lars. Good to be with you.
17: So should the U.S. adopt citizenship rules like Sweden's? Because we have something similar, but we seem to allow an awful lot of exceptions to the main part of the rule.
18: Well, that's right. I think the United States should look very carefully at these new requirements and think about which ones would be appropriate for us. And, you know, what I like the most about this initiative in Sweden is that the government is saying up front that the rationale for this is that citizenship should be a reward, not an entitlement.
17: Yep.
18: And I think in the United States, it's more of an entitlement once you check a few boxes. They're looking to find people who are not just don't have a criminal record, but have been financially self-sufficient and have a meaningful employment and are participating in society. They speak the language. They're not just looking to rubber stamp people. They, you know, clearly citizenship is very important to them, and they've also prioritized certain kinds of applicants for a fast track to citizenship. For example, people applying from other Nordic countries who presumably will be able to assimilate much more readily than some of the refugee groups that they have allowed to live in Sweden in recent years.
17: In fact, one of the things that came to mind to me, Jessica, was last week there was a story about a guy with a CDL, a commercial driver's license, who'd caused an accident, and he was pulled out of the truck, and they said he was a Chinese man who had obtained American citizenship, not just green card or work permit, but citizenship, but he couldn't speak English. I always thought that was a requirement in America. Is it not?
18: It is, with exceptions, and it's funny. I had that same thought when I saw that story. There are a couple of ways that he could have slipped through. The number one way people get exempt from the English language proficiency requirement is to claim that they have a disability that prevents them from being able to learn English. If you are a certain age, I think it's 66, maybe a little bit older. I don't think he did it on the basis of age if he's driving a truck. At least I hope not. He might have committed fraud. Or he might have had, an Obama era or Biden era adjudicator who just, kind of didn't really test him.
17: Yeah, this idea in Sweden, they say, number one, they used to require 5 years of living in the country. Now they want to require 8, and it has to be continuous. So it means you can't just bounce in and out of the United States. I think that's also a requirement for American green card holders, isn't it? 5 years, and it's 5 years continuous or not?
18: Yeah, if you're married to a U.S. citizen, it's 3 years of continuous presence. And you, when you have a green card, you can't leave for more than 6 months. If you do, you're considered to have abandoned your green card. But it's we require that anyone other than a spouse of a U.S. citizen has to wait 5 years before they are eligible to apply for naturalization. And that's been illustrated with a number of people that the Department of Justice is looking at denaturalizing, after they do things like terror attacks. There were a couple of U.S. citizens who were arrested just the other day for trying to give money to ISIS. These people should never have gotten citizenship.
17: Well, I agree. And are we going to see that move forward to where they say, hey, we're going to grant you citizenship, but if you've been naturalized that way and then you go out and commit certain crimes, we might take away your status altogether and boom, you're gone from the country, right?
18: That's right. We've always done it in kind of very serious cases, like if someone's discovered to have been a Nazi, you know, working at a concentration camp or something like that, or have, involved in genocide in another country. Sometimes someone who is a very serious criminal, like a drug trafficker, but there are more of these cases than we've ever bothered to pursue. And I'm glad to see that the Department of Justice is now doing many more of these cases. They released a list just the other day of people who committed all sorts of fraud, from immigration fraud in getting their naturalization to begin with, like marrying a guy who had taken the identity of someone who was dead, a U.S. citizen, to people who have, you know, committed really heinous crimes while they were trying to get citizenship. And so we're going back now and yanking it from them, which I think is a really good policy.
17: Jessica Vaughn is Director of Policy Studies. The last thing, in Sweden, they now say, we want you to show that you can actually support yourself, earn $2,200 a month or more. In America, all they do is say, we want you to show that you're unlikely to become a public charge. Should we make that part of the requirements tougher here as well?
18: I think we definitely should make our financial self-sufficiency test more rigorous than it is now. We look at just a few, whether people have used just a few welfare programs and have all kinds of exceptions to it. We should make sure that people are engaged in meaningful employment, contributing members of society, supporting their families, and not, you know, really taking steps to become Americans in every sense of the word.
17: And wouldn't that be nice to see them fully assimilate? That is Jessica Vaughn. Jessica, thanks very much. Director of Policy Studies at the Center for Immigration Studies. By the way, think about this. You're at work, your phone rings. It has your kid's number, and it's your kid's voice, panicked, saying he's been in an accident, he needs money, and he needs it wired right now. You move heaven and earth. 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
1: News this hour from Town Hall. I'm Keith Peters in Washington. The United States is responding after President Trump says Iran shot down an American Apache helicopter. Willie Nelson reports from the White House.
2: The United States has launched strikes against Iranian targets after President Trump said Iran shot down an American Apache helicopter near the Strait of Hormuz. U.S. Central Command describes the operation as a self-defense response. President Trump says both pilots are safe. The strikes come as the White House weighs its next steps toward Iran, following what the president described earlier as progress in ongoing negotiations. Willie Nelson, The White House.
1: China's imports and exports are up.
3: China has reported that its exports picked up pace in May, rising 19.4% from a year earlier. That was stronger than economists had expected. China's exports have remained robust despite the Iran war, supported by shipments of autos, technology, and artificial intelligence-related products, as well as a rising worldwide shift to green technology. Imports to China jumped 27.4%. China's exports to the U.S. were up more than 35%. I'm Lisa Dwyer.
1: Both Alan Wilson and Pamela Yvette advanced to a GOP runoff for governor of South Carolina. Alan Wilson is the state's attorney general and the son of longtime South Carolina Congressman Joe Wilson. Yvette served as lieutenant governor for 8 years under outgoing Governor Henry McMaster, who is term limited. Lindsey Graham secured his party's nomination for a fifth Senate term. He'll face Democrat Annie Andrews in the November election. On Wall Street, the Dow by 86 points. More at townhall.com.
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1: There's been a development in the case of Rob Reiner and his wife's death.
5: Rob Reiner's son, Nick, is seeking funds from a trust his parents established. He says he needs the money for his defense against charges that he killed them. His attorneys filed a petition in Los Angeles County Court saying trustees have unjustly denied him access to the funds. Nick Reiner has pleaded not guilty to 2 counts of murder. He retained a high-profile lawyer, but funding issues led to the lawyer's withdrawal. The trust, established in 1993, was supposed to provide Reiner with funds at ages 30 and 35, but he says he never received them. I'm Haya Pinjwani.
1: The state of New York has implemented a law requiring advertisements featuring AI-generated people to clearly label them as synthetic performers. Ads that fail to disclose synthetic performers will now face penalties. News and analysis at townhall.com. From Washington, I'm Keith Peters. A six-figure visa fee has been struck down.
3: A federal judge has struck down the Trump administration's $100,000 fee on new H-1B visas, siding with 20 states, saying the executive branch exceeded its authority. The Trump administration announced the much higher fee in September as a way of preventing foreign workers from taking American jobs. The ruling contradicts an earlier federal court decision that denied a request by the U.S. Chamber of Commerce to strike down the visa fee. There is yet another case in San Francisco setting up the possibility for appellate court clashes. I'm Lisa Dwyer.
1: The Trump administration has warned more than 500 hospitals that they are failing to provide the public with enough information about prices. And the administration argues the lack of disclosure is keeping health care costs higher than they should be. More on these stories at townhall.com.
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8: This is Weatherology. I'm meteorologist Laura Lockwood with the Alexandria Lakes Area Forecast. Thunderstorms likely tonight, otherwise mainly cloudy skies expected. Lows level off around 70, winds out of the southeast 10 to 20 miles per hour. Sunshine mixed with clouds at times. Tomorrow, slight chance for storms. Daytime highs approaching 83. Lows dip down to about 56. Tomorrow night, mainly clear. For KXRA, I'm meteorologist Laura Lockwood. Currently, it's 81 degrees.
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10: All right, we have a special show for you. Former Vice President Mike Pence is in the green room. We're going to bring him out here in mere moments. And then coming up in hour number two, we're celebrating our 250th anniversary, but we're going to do a deep dive into America's 100th anniversary. In 1876, Philadelphia hosted what is considered the first World's Fair. It was some 200

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13: The man needs little introduction. He is the former vice president of the United States, Mr.

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1: McGraw, it's a real honor to be with you and great to be on America at Night.
0: I've always wanted to talk to you, and we can get about the Vice President stuff in a while and about your new book, What Conservatives Believe, Rediscovering the Conservative Conscience. But I've always liked you because deep down, you're a radio guy, and I always knew that there was life after radio.
1: Well, thanks for knowing that. That goes pretty deep in my biography. But yeah, I spent, I never achieved your level of success, McGraw, but I had a syndicated radio show back in the 1990s, 3 hours a day, 6 days a week. And it was a joy for me. As you know, talking to the American people on a regular basis, having a chance to listen to the common sense and common values of people in the heartland, as I did, was a privilege, but it was also a shaping experience in my life.
0: No question about it, because you ran for office before you got into radio. You stumbled, you didn't win, and then you found yourself in radio. I suspect radio helped hone some of your skills.
1: I don't think there's any question. It really sharpened my understanding of conservatism and how it goes directly to the heart of the American people. My show wasn't like yours. It wasn't like, covering the entire country, McGraw, but we had about 30 radio stations across Indiana every day. And, I told people I'm a conservative, but I'm not in a bad mood about it. And what I found was the power of these ideas of limited government, of a strong defense, of traditional values, things I write about in my new book, are really broadly held. They're not just things that Republicans embrace. I think they are the values and ideals that the majority of Americans of every political perspective admire.
0: They've also tried to kill it ever since they invented it, right? AM radio, they tried FM, cassettes, CDs, internet, AI. They can't do it. They sure have tried, but it's too powerful of a medium. They just can't kill it.
1: That's right. And, I give a lot of credit to, I served alongside a president and was, I'm proud of our record in the Trump-Pence years, but it was President Ronald Reagan, who got rid of what you and I both know was called the Fairness Doctrine that stifled, free and open debate and free speech. It really launched talk radio and ultimately all its progeny, ever since. And so freedom works. America at Night and your long and storied career is all evidence of the appeal of common sense conservative values across the country.
0: By the way, flattery, I will get you everywhere, Mr. Vice President. So there you go.
1: No, it's the truth. You know it.
0: Vice President Mike Pence in his new book, What Conservatives Believe, Rediscovering the Conservative Conscience. Now, Vice President Mike Pence, in this new book, you talk about Barry Goldwater and Ronald Reagan, who being the epicenter of the conservative movement. You also write in this book that the conservative movement has lost its way. What do you mean?
1: Well, first, I want to recognize, apart from, people with hair the same color as mine, McGraw, is that those are names that are largely lost to history. But they were part of a generation of Americans that brought the mainstream conservative agenda that has always served our country, a commitment to a strong defense, American leadership in the world, less government, less taxes, traditional moral values, into the White House. And it's been that agenda that for decades has defined the Republican Party at the national level. And I would maintain from the Reagan administration to the first Trump administration, we governed on that agenda and we contended principally with a liberal Democrat Party. But I think times have changed in two ways. Number one is I think the Democratic Party has been overrun by the progressive left that openly embraces socialism, socialist candidates, even questioning long-term alliances and even allowing candidates to slide and officeholders to slide into the contemptuous rhetoric of anti-Semitism. And so we'll contend with this progressive left. But as I write in my new book, I think a new threat to the conservative agenda has emerged from the populist right, which embraces a big government solutions, protectionism, isolationism, and most precious to me, that it marginalizes values like the right to life that have been at the heart of our movement. But let me just say, I want to be really clear. As I said before, I'm proud of the record of the Trump-Pence administration. Didn't end the way I wanted it to, but I'll always believe by God's grace I did my duty in those final days. But our record was a conservative record. And the new Trump administration, McGraw, I think has gotten a lot right. Extending the tax cuts, securing the southern border, being willing to stand with Israel and take the fight directly to Iran for the first time in history. But beyond that, the new Trump administration has embraced some of the goals of the populist right, big government solutions, nationalism, broad-based tariffs, and the stops and starts on support for Ukraine, all give evidence of the impact of these populist voices. And the bottom line, I think many people today are confused about what it means to be a conservative. And that's why I wrote What Conservatives Believe, and would love people to pick it up or listen to the audio book and see if they agree.
0: It's really interesting because if you look at the news of the day, the Bernie Sanders of the world, the Elizabeth Warrens of the world, the Josh Hawleys of the world, if you look closely, you don't have to squint that hard or look that closely, but there's a lot of similarities between what Bernie Sanders is saying and what Donald Trump is saying. Matter of fact, Bernie Sanders mentioned something about some type of AI tax, and Trump said that's a great idea. There's a lot. There's some coming together on the edges there.
1: Well, it's more than on the edges in some cases. I mean, look, the Democratic Party has always been a protectionist party. During the Trump-Pence years, we used tariffs and the threat of tariffs to lower trade barriers and to drive negotiation to expand American exports and trade. But candidly, you know, on the Liberation Day tariffs that the president announced a year ago, turned back by the Supreme Court, this is broad-based tariffs against friend and foe alike that the new Trump administration intends to be a part of our permanent industrial policy. And on nationalization, I mean, McGraw, I have to tell you, the idea of having the federal government, which has happened multiple times now, take a portion of ownership of private companies is inconsistent with the principles of free market economics and free enterprise. In fact, when the Trump administration announced their first nationalization of a business, Elizabeth Warren said, quote, it's in my book, said, quote, "I think President Trump has come across an idea that I came up with years ago," close quote. But McGraw, I said yesterday here in Dallas, actually, Elizabeth Warren didn't come up with the idea of nationalizing private enterprise. That was Karl Marx. So you know, we got to push back on these things. I think we're at the front end in these midterms and as 2028 looms of a very important debate. I think it's going to be more important to figure out what we're for as Republicans before we figure out who we're for.
0: No, it's really very interesting because like Chip Roy, who was part of the Tea Party movement, which I know you were closely aligned with, right? If there's not a place for Chip Roy in the party, where is the party going from here?
1: Well, you know, I think Chip Roy is a terrific example. I'm sorry to see him come up short in his recent primary here in Texas, but a principled conservative, a guy that takes a strong stand. But he'd be the first one to say that he keeps his own mind. He's been willing to speak his mind on conservative principles. Look, I don't discount the grip that President Trump has on the loyalty of Republican primary voters. You saw that here in Texas, Louisiana, back in my home state of Indiana in state legislative races. But look, here's my thing. I think the president enjoys the loyalty and support of primary voting Republicans because he's been battling the radical left for 10 years. I was at his side for 4.5 years of that. And I think people justifiably, give him support for that and defer to him. But I don't think it means that going forward that Republicans have abandoned that traditional conservative agenda of a strong defense, limited government, traditional values that's defined our movement for decades.
0: Vice President with us, Vice President Mike Pence with us. His new book is out, What Conservatives Believe, Rediscovering the Conservative Conscience. Where are you on NATO? NATO's getting pretty beat up these days. What are your philosophy and what's your thoughts on NATO?
1: Yeah, I thought it was one of the great accomplishments of the first Trump administration was I think there's 31 countries in NATO, which is the most successful alliance in the history of freedom. But we had, among those 31 countries, about three of them were living up to their commitments to invest in our common defense. And America was paying most of the freight. In our first, in the first Trump administration, we held their feet to the fire. And before we left, three quarters of the NATO countries were investing at or above their commitment, like more than $120 billion in investment. So I think it's absolutely imperative that we hold our allies among free nations accountable for our common defense and commitments to each other. But I truly do believe that when you see Russia 4 years ago with its brutal and unprovoked invasion in Ukraine that continues to this hour, when you see China continuing to menace in the Asia Pacific, now more than ever, America ought to be exercising our role as leader of the free world. We ought to embrace that, demand it from our allies. If we stay strong, free nations stay strong and united, we have a better chance for a peaceful and prosperous 21st century for all of mankind.
0: So you think NATO is still a very valuable organization to be a part of?
1: I truly believe it is. In fact, and that doesn't mean that the Europeans haven't driven me crazy from time to time. I mean, for instance, the president makes the historic decision to unleash the armed forces of the United States of America for the first time in modern history against the leading state sponsor of terrorism. And our European allies put their hands in their pockets. And most astonishing to me is the United Kingdom with since World War II, the deal with the United Kingdom and us has always been if we go, they go. And for all of them to stand on the sidelines, I think is deeply, deeply troubling, deeply disappointing, has to be dealt with going forward. But it doesn't mean that America should abandon our role as leader of the free world. The one thing I learned traveling around the planet, representing our country, meeting with leaders of free nations, as well as I stood toe-to-toe with President Xi and toe-to-toe with Vladimir Putin. I can tell your audience around the country on America at Night that if America isn't leading the free world isn't being led. And conservatives have long understood and appreciated since our victory in World War II the unique calling that we have in history. And I want to call our party back to advocating for that leadership. Be tough with our allies, require them to live up to their word, but free nations standing together will make the world more peaceful and prosperous.
0: The book is called What Conservatives Believe, Rediscovering the Conservative Conscience. Mike, Vice President Mike Pence with us. So in the book, you talk about, and it's quite glaring when you talk about at the end of the Reagan administration, the national debt was $100 million or something, and now you say Washington spends that in a day. What happened? How did the Republican Party get so, well, the Democrats clearly to blame for their side, but you need two to tango. What happened? Why can't the federal government get their debt under control?
1: Well, it's just a lack of leadership on both sides of the aisle. And it's one of my criticisms of our time in office. We could have done more. The Trump-Pence years added $7 trillion to the national debt. Now, in fairness, half of that was aid to families and businesses during the pandemic. But the other half was just the lack of a willingness to put our shoulder to the wheel and bring common sense reforms forward to put our fiscal house in order. But you're absolutely right. I really do believe that a $40 trillion national debt is a threat to our prosperity. It's a threat to our children and grandchildren's future. And it ultimately threatens the ability of the American people to provide for our common defense. You know, I say this in the book, that when the chairman of the Joint Chiefs of Staff was asked 15 years ago what the greatest threat to the national security of the United States was, he said without hesitation, the national debt. And 2 years ago, McGraw, the United States spent more money on interest on our debt than we did on our national defense. I maintain to you that's an unsustainable path for our security and for a growing economy. And we know what Democrats want to do. I mean, the progressive left has no problem letting the debt pile up because they have every intention of raising and skyrocketing taxes on productive Americans and businesses large and small to pay for it someday, stifling economic growth. But conservatives know that we can reform these big government programs, even these entitlements, in ways that are compassionate, have common sense, are phased in over time, and put us back on a path toward a balanced budget.
0: That's Vice President Mike Pence, America at Night, back in a moment.
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11: With SRN News, I'm Jason Walker. United States carrying out strikes on Iran following the crash of that Army Apache chopper off the coast of Oman. President Trump blaming Iran for downing the aircraft, calling it unjustified aggression. Helicopter crew was safely rescued. House Republicans approving that $70 billion measure to fund immigration enforcement agencies. That for the next 3 years. Measure now goes to the White House for the president's signature. Democratic leader Hakeem Jeffries, though, he's not happy. He says the money would further fund, quote, Trump's violent mass deportation machine. Another Tuesday, another primary. Voters have gone to the polls across Maine, Nevada, South Carolina, and North Dakota. And this is SRN News.
12: This is weatherology. I'm meteorologist Laura Lockwood with the Alexandria Lakes Area Forecast. A severe thunderstorm watch continues until 4 a.m. tomorrow morning. Thunderstorms likely tonight. Otherwise, cloudy skies expected. Will level off around 70. Winds out of the southeast, 10 to 20 miles per hour. Slight chance for storms. Tomorrow, high temperatures reach up to 83. Sunshine mixed with clouds at times. For KXRA, I'm meteorologist Laura Lockwood. Right now, it's 81 degrees.
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0: Our guest this hour is former Vice President Mike Pence in his new book, What Conservatives Believe, Rediscovering the Conservative Conscience. Vice President Mike Pence, we have to talk about social media. Social media is a cesspool, an utter cesspool. We talked earlier about you getting your start on radio, right? Regulated. There are certain things you can say, and there are community standards. What do we do about social media?
1: Well, look, I'm somebody that believes in freedom of speech. But there's no question today that the coarsening of the debate and the rise of extremist voices on the far left and on the populist right have emerged, and in many ways, I don't know that they've changed public attitudes across the country, but I think they've silenced a lot of the overwhelming majority of Americans who still believe in treating one another the way that we want to be treated, in showing basic respect toward one another. In some respects, I have a deep libertarian thread in me that I would never want to. I'd never want to deny anybody the right to say I'm wrong. But I do think on social media, we would do well to think in the days ahead about how we have greater integrity. You know, I can tell you, having received briefings at a very high level over the years, an awful lot of folks that post on social media, let me put this gently, aren't from around here. We have hostile foreign actors that will use platforms of our social media in fraudulent ways to simply try and divide the American people. And I would hope in the days ahead that as this technology continues to evolve, that we as Americans can recognize that let's have a good argument in America. Let's have it on talk radio. Let's have it on social media. Let's debate the great issues of the day. But let's also find a way to be more aware when the people we're arguing with are actually bots or actors in places like Russia and China and North Korea and even Iran.
0: Yeah, no, but I mean that I think goes to the point. Why are we allowing this Trojan horse or this Tokyo Rose to summon, you know, infect our thoughts and our brains while we're trying to fight them on the front lines?
1: Well, I think a great example of that I write about in the book as well, and it's been a disappointment in the new Trump administration, is TikTok. And I know as I say that, I'm sure there are, you know, hundreds of thousands of your listeners around the country that have TikTok on their phones. The last Congress actually voted in overwhelming and bipartisan way to require that TikTok, which is owned and operated by the Chinese Communist Party, be either sold or banned in the United States. The Trump administration now for a year and a half, they were able to delay it under the law for a short term, but for a year and a half has continued to allow TikTok to operate. And I have to tell you, I call it digital fentanyl. Your listeners might be shocked to learn that the TikTok algorithm that the Chinese use in the United States is not allowed to be used in China because it's too addictive. And TikTok demonstrably has been filled with anti-American propaganda, anti-Israel propaganda, and an apologist for China. It's subtle, but it's digital fentanyl, and they're also collecting information on 140, 150 million Americans every day as users. So all of these are the issues that in a free society we have to wrestle with, but an important step forward would be for the new Trump administration to faithfully execute the law, require the TikTok be sold by the Chinese communists to an American interest, or literally banned outright.
0: Vice President Mike Pence, I have two more questions. Do you have time for two more questions?
1: Of course, McGraw.
0: Data centers, big controversy. What's the conservative argument for or against when it comes to data centers?
1: Well, I talk about economic freedom in my book, What Conservatives Believe, and I think allowing the marketplace to breathe, allowing it to grow, but also that involves public participation and people being able to express themselves if they have concerns about data centers. What I wouldn't want is for the federal government to take a position, as was floated just in the last couple of weeks, to take a position in these giant AI companies and then begin to impose those on the government. I think we ought to have more choices when it comes to this new technology. And with regard to energy broadly, I truly do believe that as our economy continues to grow, we've got to meet the needs, keep the electricity flowing, keep you on the air, keep our factories rolling. And the time has come to really revive and renew our commitment to nuclear, safe nuclear energy in this country. But, allow the marketplace to breathe, allow the American people to be heard. We'll sort it out. But I am aware of the fact, talking about foreign influence, I'm aware of the fact that I read the other day that a lot of the advertising against data centers around the country can be traced to Chinese sources. And I understand why China doesn't want us to grow in our capacity and technology and AI. But as Americans, it's a part of our future. We have to make sure that AI works for us, not us working for AI. It respects our values. And I know we'll sort it out if we allow us to do so in freedom.
0: How worried are you that AI is going to take everyone's job or the moral decay of society, no longer having girlfriends and wives and husbands and relationships and friends and just having that on your phone? How worried are you about that?
1: I write about it in the book I think we have to commit ourselves, as the former chairman of Intel wrote compellingly in his book, we have to commit ourselves to AI for good, which means we, as we go into this new technology, we have to, in my judgment, create the kind of guardrails in our economy that ensure that AI works for us, that it increases productivity and opportunities, and isn't eliminating jobs and opportunities, particularly entry-level jobs. You know, I pumped gas for a living for 5 years to pay my way through college. Those entry-level jobs are critical for young people. We got to make sure that AI doesn't crowd out the entry point. And the most important one you touched on, McGraw, I give you great credit for it, is we've got to make sure that AI respects our values, and chief among them has to do with the sanctity of human life. When you have chat programs that are counseling teenagers in the methods they could use to commit suicide, and in one instance in a case actually encouraging that young person to take their own life, which they tragically did, that's beyond the bounds. And so we have to allow for and demand as Americans AI that respects the universal values of life and liberty and the rule of law. And there's alternatives emerging to the dominant players today. But I have every confidence that the American people, given the choice, to choose and support AI that represents our values and our goals, will do so.
0: It is called one of the New York Times' most anticipated books of 2026. Vice President Mike Pence's book, What Conservatives Believe, Rediscovering the Conservative Conscience, where all fine books are sold. I have to ask you about January 6th. I know you talked about it in your last book, and you always get asked about it, and you probably always will, because it was such a huge day. But there was a story that the Secret Service came to you at some point and wanted to whisk you away from the Capitol. And you said, no, I have a job to do, I have a duty to do, and I'm going to do it. Take me through that. How true is that story, and what happened?
1: Well, it is true, and I do not fault the Secret Service. They're honorable men and women. They have a job to do when it comes to the president and the vice president particularly. It's to preserve, preserve the leadership in the government. And but that day, look, it was a tragic day. But thanks to law enforcement, the riot on January 6th was quelled. Members of Congress in both political parties were able to reconvene the very same day to complete our work for the peaceful transfer of power under the Constitution of the United States. But Secret Service had urged me to leave the building, but I have to tell you, I never felt a greater sense of resolve in my life than I did that day. I knew I was where I was supposed to be, doing what I was supposed to be doing, and by God's grace, I believe we did. But when they came to me and said we need to leave the building, I refused. I told them I'm not leaving. I didn't want to give the people that were ransacking the Capitol and assaulting police officers the satisfaction of seeing my 16-car motorcade speeding away from the Capitol. So we ultimately went to the basement of the Capitol building, and that's where we remained until the Congress reconvened. But, I just had a great sense that by me staying on site, it would send not only the right message, but it also would show the kind of support for the law enforcement personnel that were doing the real work that day. At the end of the day, and I wrote about this in my first book, and I allude to it in this new book, because I think every one of us as Americans have a duty to keep faith with the Constitution of the United States. It isn't always easy. The Bible says in Psalm 15, he keeps his oath even when it hurts. I can tell you, I know something about that. But for each and every one of us, I think the pathway forward to a boundless future for the American people is to continue to cherish the ideals of that declaration signed 250 years ago and to uphold the principles and essentially the structure enshrined in the Constitution of the United States. And I believe by God's grace, we did that day.
0: Vice President Mike Pence, will we ever see your name on a ballot in the future?
1: You know, I as you may know, McGraw, I actually ran for president back in 2023. Not so where you'd notice, so I don't see that in my future, but in fact, I like that Luke Combs song that says I rode that rocket about as far as she'll fly, but I do feel a great passion for the conservative values that drew me to the Republican Party. That's what inspired my book, What Conservatives Believe. So I'll let the future take care of itself. But what I know for sure is, as long as the good Lord gives me breath, I'm going to be a champion for the principles and values that have always made America strong and prosperous and free. I'm going to continue to be a champion for what conservatives believe.
0: Well, you won the Profiles in Courage Award for your work on January 6th. He is a former governor of Indiana, former vice president of the United States, and probably most importantly, former talk show host Mike Pence with us. Vice President Mike Pence, thank you very much for your time. Good luck with the book, What Conservatives Believe, Rediscovering the Conservative Conscience. Thank you for your time, and we hope to chat down the road.
1: Thank you, McGraw. Count on it. Great to be on America at Night.
0: America at Night. 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
0: All right, we've got some news tonight. It's official. Steve Hilton, the Republican endorsed by President Trump for the governor's race of California, has held off billionaire Tom Steyer, or Steyer, I guess is his name, and Tom Steyer put about $200 million of his own money into the race to finish third. Who says money buys votes? So Steve Hilton, the Fox News host, held on at the same time in that same ballot counting that is being criticized because Spencer Pratt lost in the mayor's race. So I know they keep talking rigged, but how rigged can how smart can these riggers be if they let Steve Hilton win the number two spot in the runoff? So. No evidence of any shenanigans going on, but Steve Hilton, still big news that a Republican got through to the final two in California. So you got that going on tonight. Also news tonight that the United States, President Trump this morning said we are days away from a deal. He's been saying that now for, I don't know, 4 weeks now. That we are days away, and while that was going on, we got late word, I guess early word of this morning, that there was an Apache helicopter that was shot down near the Strait of Hormuz. Iran has claimed that it had launched the drone strikes that shot down the helicopter. There was a mad scramble for the pilots. They were saved, so they're safe. No one died, but still a pretty scary moment nonetheless. And so the United States fired retaliatory strikes against Iran earlier today in retaliation for that downed helicopter, all while President Trump saying we are days away from a ceasefire agreement. We're in a ceasefire, which I know we're in a ceasefire in name only, it seems like. But he said there was a deal within days. So it's hard to circle the square with all of this news, the ongoing fighting between Israel and Iran and Lebanon and then the United States and Iran and the U.S. It's awful hard to see a path forward with some type of a negotiation with all of this going on. So we'll just have to wait and see. And then I guess the news tonight is that Graham Plattner, the Marine veteran who came under a bit of scrutiny here these last couple of weeks, has won in an overwhelming landslide in his primary in Maine. So Janet Mills, the Democratic governor who decided to run for the United States Senate, then stepped down to make way for Graham Plattner. And then, of course, all the allegations from Graham Plattner came on. But the former oyster fisherman has gone on to win overwhelmingly. So he will take on five-term Republican Senator Susan Collins in the November elections. And many people say that this is the race that will determine whether or not the Democrats hold control of the House, or excuse me, of the Senate, or Republicans can maintain, right? They need 51 because J.D. Vance, it would be the tying vote. So 50 doesn't get them there. 50 keeps it in Republican hands. 51, then everybody has to move offices. So that's the latest there. Stay right there. We're coming up on America 250, right? The 250th anniversary of the United States. There's a new book out about the 100th anniversary of the United States. There was what many consider the first World's Fair in Philadelphia in 1876. Quite a fascinating look at history through the time machine. We'll come back and talk about that. And then, of course, your phone calls in hour number three. Our executive director tonight is Tom DeLatch. Our engineer tonight is Richard Good. I'm McGraw Millhaven. This is America at Night on Westwood One.
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14: News this hour from Town Hall. I'm Jason Walker. The House has given a green light to a $70 billion ICE funding bill.
15: The $70 billion bill funds ICE through the rest of President Trump's term in office. The legislation cleared the House in a narrow 214 to 212 vote. The Senate approved the bill on Friday after weeks and weeks of roadblocks and delays. Democrats have refused to fund ICE and Border Patrol unless there are reforms. Laura Winters reporting.
14: Afghanistan says Pakistani airstrikes targeting that country have killed at least 13 people. 14 others have been wounded. And Kuwaiti air defenses opened fire Wednesday as the small Mideast nation came under attack from Iran. Tehran had said it targeted the nation to retaliate over American airstrikes earlier Wednesday morning. Part of that over the Army helicopter that went down near the Strait of Hormuz. The president says that the Iranians shot it down. A rowdy New York Knicks watch party turning extremely violent. A number of arrests and several cops have been hurt.
16: Police say one Game 3 event in Manhattan turned chaotic. Upset Knicks fans scaled light poles, pelted officers with objects, and ripped out street signs. President Trump's attendance at the game led police to close off a large area outside Madison Square Garden at 34th Street. Instead, about 7,000 people gathered at Bryant Park at 42nd Street. Again, while the party was mostly calm, some fans blocked traffic and refused to disperse. Police arrested 8 people and 13 others were issued criminal court summonses.
14: A Texas teenager who fatally stabbed a 17-year-old athlete has been found guilty of murder in Texas. He's also been sentenced to 35 years in prison. More on these stories, townhall.com.
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14: A federal appeals court raising concerns about Alabama's use of nitrogen gas for executions.
2: Alabama began using nitrogen gas as a means of execution in 2024. It involves strapping a respirator to the condemned person's face and replacing breathable air with pure nitrogen gas. Now, a federal appeals court has ruled the method needs more study as to whether it violates the constitutional ban on cruel and unusual punishment. Alabama's last one took more than 30 minutes to complete. The decision comes ahead of Jeffrey Lee's execution scheduled for Thursday. The appeals court stopped short of staying it, asking the judge to consider whether Lee's proposed alternative of a firing squad was feasible. I'm Ben Thomas.
14: And NASA revealing the crew of the Artemis 3 mission, though they will not be going directly to the moon. Breaking news and analysis, townhall.com. Markets Tuesday, mostly lower. Here's Seth Sutel.
3: Another sudden turnaround in AI-related stocks sent Wall Street on another roller coaster ride. The S&P 500 fell 0.3% Tuesday. That came at the end of a volatile day that brought the index up as much as 1% and down as much as 2.3%. The Dow edged up 86 points. That's about 0.2%. The Nasdaq Composite fell 1%. More drops in companies that sell computer chips and other building blocks of the AI boom sent major indexes lower. Advanced Micro Devices lost 3%. Broadcom fell 1.1%.
14: European Union regulators have ordered Meta platforms to restore access to WhatsApp for rival AI chatbot makers. That decision comes as the EU's Executive Commission investigates antitrust violations. Anonymous source says those troubles could be even going higher. More on these stories, townhall.com.
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19: This is Weatherology. I'm meteorologist Alora Lockwood with the Alexandria Lakes Area Forecast. A severe thunderstorm watch continues until 4 a.m. tomorrow morning. Thunderstorms likely tonight, otherwise cloudy skies expected. Lows level off around 70. Winds out of the southeast, 10 to 20 miles per hour. Slight chance for storms tomorrow. High temperatures reach up to 83. Sunshine mixed with clouds at times. For KXRA, I'm meteorologist Alora Lockwood. Currently 79.
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20: All right, thanks for staying up late for us on a Tuesday night. And, you know, we're getting closer and closer to celebrating our 250th anniversary, the 250th anniversary of signing the Declaration of Independence. And we've been doing a lot of this, talking about the national parks and rediscovering America in all sorts of great ways. And then I came across a book about the fair of 1876. The book is called Centennial, the Great Fair of 1876 and the Invention of America's Future. And that fair was to celebrate the 100th anniversary of the United States. And the person who wrote that book is Fergus Borderwick, who has written a number of books about that time. And he joins us now. Fergus, welcome to America at Night.
21: Well, thank you. I'm very happy to be with you.
20: Tell us how you got the bug to do a deep dive into the World's Fair of 1876.
0: Well, I'll give you a short answer to that. My last book was about Ulysses Grant's war against the Ku Klux Klan in the early 1870s. It's a book that had a lot of violence and conflict in it, as you would expect. And for my next book, I wanted to do something that was frankly going to be less stressful to write. And I became interested in the Great Centennial Exhibition because a man

0: me on this odyssey. Didn't do very much at the Centennial, but he got me into it. And I found myself just digging deeper and deeper into it and becoming kind of engrossed in how much it told us about what America was like in the Gilded Age.
1: Yeah, so 1876 was the 100th anniversary. It was in Philadelphia. It was the World's Fair. But was it a celebration of the 100th anniversary? I mean, was that the plan? And apparently it was very well attended, was it not?
0: Yeah, it sure was. It was attended in the course of just 6 months by 10 million people, which was 20% of the American population at the time. Hard to believe, but it's true. And indeed, it was a celebration of America. The last founders had died around the 1830s or so, and Americans were asking themselves, what have we become over 100 years? Are we the people our the founders, our ancestors, wanted us to be or not? America was undergoing a lot of soul searching at a time when society was also very turbulent. There was a dreadful depression in 1873, very much like the Great Depression of the 1930s. And there was labor unrest. There was renewed Indian War in the West. Custer was massacred with his troops in July of 76. Reconstruction was disintegrating in the South. The Ku Klux Klan was resurgent. There was a pivotal presidential election that year. So the country is turbulent and unstable in the eyes of many Americans. And the Great Centennial Exhibition was a way of America talking to itself in the midst of this and saying, really, we're going to become a great country, a world power.
1: It's really kind of interesting because it is, what, 10, 11 years after the Civil War, right? Reconstruction is just at its end. And, it's a good point. It's sort of a time where America sort of takes stock of itself and says, okay, slavery's over with. Where do we go from here? And especially with the Industrial Revolution sort of right taking shape with the railroads and stuff, it's a great point to sort of take a breath and say, where is America? Where did we come from, and where are we going?
0: Yeah, precisely. That's very much what the exhibition was about, and it's important to take on board the fact that this was gigantic. Fairmount Park in Philadelphia is enormous. And Americans who visited it often had not seen anything like the vast arrays of consumer goods, inventions of all kinds from both Americans and from abroad. And America was changing, of course, also. The Civil War changed America. There was an kind of an overtone of a desire to push reconciliation between North and South in 1876. And that would play out in the presidential election. And, Americans then, as always, were in love with the new. And, people were future-oriented. Americans don't have a natural instinct, I think, for looking toward the past. And they certainly did not have it in 1876, even though they flocked to see George Washington's pantaloons and his camp bed and things like that that were on display, and some of the Pilgrim's artifacts. They knew in America was a different kind of America was being born. Politically, that was an America that was, and economically, much wealthier. The country was almost saturated in money, and ethics were changing as people rather critically reflected. There was greed in the air, the corruption of the Gilded Age, and so forth. And Americans are struggling to come to grips with all of this.
1: Fergus Borderwick, our guest. The book is called Centennial, The Great Fair of 1876 and the Invention of America's Future. We're just getting started. A lot to get to. And the next question is, what about the similarities between 1876 and 2026? We'll come back and talk more about all of it. America at Night, back in a moment.

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3: America is celebrating its 250th anniversary, but to take a moment to think about where we are and where we're going, we're taking a look back at World's Fair of 1876 as America celebrated its 100th anniversary. The book is called Centennial. It's brand new. It's just out this week, if not today. Knopf is the publisher and the author, Fergus Bordewick, our guest. Fergus, you write a lot about Thomas Scott, who was head of the Pennsylvania Railroad. Today, they're saying that data centers and AI is going to revolutionize the world, and some say the way railroads revolutionized the world back then. Did you see similarities? And tell me about this Tom Scott and the railroads in 1876.
4: Sure. It's a great analogy. Railroads in particular were the high-tech of their day. Railroads today perhaps seem quaint to a great many Americans. There's very little passenger rail anymore. But in the mid-19th century, railroads were expanding all across the United States. And Tom Scott, the president of the Pennsylvania Railroad, he's no longer a household name. He was in the mid-19th century, just the way Andrew Carnegie was, and J.P. Morgan, and later, John D. Rockefeller, and so on. Tom Scott was known to everyone. Self-made man, classic American, hard-driving, as I said, self-invented entrepreneurial type. Ruthless. He was loved, admired, and hated because of his ruthlessness. And he turned the Pennsylvania Railroad from a rather staid, conservative company into a buccaneer dynamo of expanding capitalism, which was characteristic of the Gilded Age, which is the era that we're talking about here. And railroad had the romance that a lot of real high tech has today in our own era. And railroad money epitomized the big money that was transforming America and transforming political life in America. Railroad magnates came to Washington. I'm not exaggerating. This isn't a metaphor. Came to Washington with suitcases filled with cash and handed it out in their hotel rooms to members of Congress to advance railroad legislation. Tom Scott, in the very period that I'm writing about here, 1876, was engaged in a dynamic effort to carry the Pennsylvania Railroad all the way to California, and he almost succeeded. There was a battle of the Titans underway. There were several battles of the Titans. I don't want to get us too deep in the weeds by describing them, but this is the increasingly the political and economic landscape of America in the 1870s, in its way, not so different from our present day. Tom Scott, you could say, if you wanted to go out on a limb, was sort of the Elon Musk or Jeff Bezos of his day.
3: Was there backlash to the railroads, right? People thought that it's going to ruin my view. They're going to be taking up land. What about all this energy they're going to be using? What about my job? It's going to take my job. I mean, weren't those the arguments against the expansion of the railroads in 1876?
4: Well, I'd really reframe that because, indeed, Americans wanted railroads because it transformed almost every part of the United States by opening communities that had been isolated and unable to, for example, get their produce out. People became able to travel. You could go to California in a few days, even then in 1876, just a few days. And now, what people resented about the railroads at that time was, by the way, railroads created jobs. So by and large, people welcomed that. But they were also notoriously harsh employers. And in point of fact, ruthless railroad management led to the country's first national strike in 1877. It was building during the centennial year of 1876. Labor management crisis was reaching a boiling point. And the strike, when it came, resulted in hundreds of people being killed, primarily in the East, Pennsylvania, Ohio, and swaths of Pittsburgh were torched. So there's an undercurrent of violence here that's involved with railroad expansion and other industrial expansion. There was no such thing as a safety net in 1876 at all.
3: Fergus Bordewick, our guest. The book is called Centennial. You can't go in 2026 to YouTube and look at the video of the fair. How did you go about researching this book?
4: It was tricky. I wish you could go to YouTube because it was really an eyeful by all accounts. People were stunned at the variety, diversity of things they saw, all the consumer goods and inventions and so on. However, it was, in a way, one of the very first manufactured tourist destinations in American history, which is to say it was very heavily promoted by the Pennsylvania Railroad, among others. Tom Scott was kind of the godfather of the Centennial Exhibition. Why was that? Because it was in Philadelphia, the headquarters of the Pennsylvania Railroad, and virtually every single visitor to the Centennial had to travel on the Pennsylvania Railroad or one of its subsidiaries. And indeed, Scott built a rail line right to the gate of the Centennial.
3: Is anything left of all the buildings, anything left still standing in Philadelphia from the fair of 1876?
4: Well, a little bit, and I do mean a little. You can drive around Fairmount Park in Philadelphia. It's a huge park, and never know that there was anything there except trees growing. However, that said, what was regarded as the most beautiful single state building, the Ohio Building, is there. It's the headquarters, the park headquarters today. You can see it. It's not, you wouldn't know that's what you were looking at unless you'd read it beforehand. It's a handsome kind of late 19th century, quasi-Gothic, quasi-Tudor building. There's that. By far the most handsome and imposing building that remains from the fair is actually in Washington, D.C. It was moved brick by brick. It's on the Mall in Washington. It's the Arts and Industries Building of the Smithsonian Institution. It's, again, kind of quasi-Gothic with very beautiful, interesting brickwork. You can see it right on the Mall. Again, you wouldn't necessarily know that's what you were looking at.
3: But they took it down brick by brick and moved it to from Philadelphia to Washington,
4: yes.
3: D.C.?
4: Yes. yes. And along with a lot of artifacts that the Smithsonian collected from the very, very little of which is actually on exhibition today. But it used to be once upon a time. And by the way, I failed to answer an earlier question of yours, and I can do it in a sentence or two. Where did I go for research? There are collections, immense collections, both in Philadelphia and in the state of Delaware, of all kinds of paraphernalia that was published during the centennial. And the Library of Congress website has many photographs, which anybody can Google in a few minutes.
3: Hold that thought. Lots more to get to. Alexander Graham Bell also makes an appearance in the Great Fair of 1876. That new contraption called a speaking device. We'll get into that. Fergus Bordewick, our guest. His book is Centennial, just out today by Knopf, the Great Fair of 1876 and the invention of America's future. America at Night, back in a moment.
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13: 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With SRN News, I'm Jason Walker. It is a case that has gripped much of America. A Texas teenager who fatally stabbed a 17-year-old athlete from a rival track team has been found guilty of murder. The jury Tuesday convicting 19-year-old Carmelo Anthony in the death of Austin Metcalf. That same jury has now sentenced Anthony to 35 years in prison. U.S. carrying out strikes on Iran following the crash of that Army Apache helicopter off the coast of Oman. President Trump blames Iran for the downing of the aircraft. Both crew members were safely rescued. House Republicans approving a $70 billion measure to fund immigration enforcement agencies for the next 3 years. The bill now goes to President Trump to be signed into law. This is SRN News.
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16: This is Weatherology. I'm meteorologist Laura Lockwood with the Alexandria Lakes Area Forecast. A severe thunderstorm watch continues until 4 a.m. tomorrow morning. Thunderstorms likely tonight. Otherwise, cloudy skies expected. Lows level off around 70. Winds out of the southeast, 10 to 20 miles per hour. Slight chance for storms tomorrow. High temperatures reach up to 83. Sunshine mixed with clouds at times. For KXRA, I'm meteorologist Laura Lockwood. Currently 79.
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3: As we get ready to celebrate our 250th anniversary, Fergus Bordewick took a look at our 100-year anniversary. The book is called Centennial, The Great Fair of 1876 and the Invention of America's Future. Fergus, even back then, the first World's Fair, right? They had a section about inventions and the future and all of that. And is that where Alexander Graham Bell comes into this story?
4: It is indeed. You rightly underscored there that the fair was filled with inventions which were at the cutting edge. In that day, for example, something called the difference engine, an ancestor of the computer, real, truly so, not just symbolically, which performed many complex calculations per minute, the first typing machines, an automatic printer, first fire alarm, my favorite, by the way, an electromagnetic mallet, which was invented to fill teeth, but was convertible to an automatic pen and recommended for sculptors as well. That one didn't fly, but anyway. But the amongst all these was, as you said, Alexander Graham Bell's talking machine. I fell in love with Bell. Bell is recognizable. We all think we know Alexander Graham Bell and so on in some fashion or other. But in fact, he was a really remarkably appealing, generous, sensitive, warm-hearted man, and extremely articulate. His letters at the Library of Congress are wonderful to read. He writes both with great intellectual verve and with great warmth to his wife. But at any rate, so he was so felt so insecure about this device, the telephone, in his laboratory up in Boston, that he didn't actually want to come to the Great Fair. He protested that it wasn't ready, but his wife, a very strong-willed and appealing young woman, well, actually his fiancée at that point, not yet his wife, kind of shanghaied him onto a train and surreptitiously had his gear packed for Washington. And he's dropping letters off from the train between Boston and Philadelphia at every stop saying, I don't like this. I really don't want to go. I'd rather go back to Boston. But at any rate, he is recognized there by scientists as having brilliantly done what many others were trying to do, but no others had succeeded at, including Thomas Edison, by the way, a rival of Bell. And in less than a year, the primitive telephone went from speculative invention to commercial viability and is being marketed. Really,
3: was this Alexander Graham Bell's coming out party? I mean, was he Alexander Graham Bell before this? Or did nobody know who he was?
4: Well, both of the above. He was what he was by training was a speech therapist. And apparently an extremely good one. So was his father. So he came out to telephone. He had obviously a mechanical ability that was extraordinary, but he was primarily interested in the human voice. And I think which perhaps gave him an edge over those like Edison who were primarily technicians. Okay. I didn't mean to be a little Edison with that word, but you get the idea. But Bell went on. He continued to generate inventions for something like 50 years, including the first microphone and the first metal detector and the first artificial respirator and the first air conditioner, the first hydrofoil, and indeed in the 20th century, this a practical aircraft, believe it or not. So he very quickly became the famous Alexander Graham Bell, thanks to the telephone. But he also had a commercial instinct. Again, another essentially self-invented man. He knew that the telephone wasn't going to go anywhere unless it had investors, commercial backing. And he was very skilled at rounding that up and turning the invention into a marketable product. And that's very characteristic, certainly, of Americans. He was Scottish, but he became American of that era.
3: Yeah, you know, you think about, we're talking about the railroads before, the amount of infrastructure you need for railroads. And, you know, now we think of phones as a wireless device, but back then you had to wire everything, right? The infrastructure, the monumental Herculean effort to wire everything to get this going at the time must have been daunting to even think about.
4: Well, it was, and you can see photographs from the 1880s or thereabouts showing New York City, Boston, other cities almost submerged beneath overhead telephone lines and electrical lines. It wasn't until much later that cities and communities started burying those lines. They used to be overhead, even in the densest areas of Manhattan, particularly down around Wall Street, where businesses all wanted telephones. So, yeah, the infrastructure was incredible. And, of course, the amount of the railroading, of course, drove the steel industry as well, which, as we all know, was another massive industry of the time. I read a little bit about Carnegie in this book as well.
3: The book is called Centennial. Yeah. Fergus Bordewick, our guest. Fergus, when you were going through this book, you had to have stopped and thought, wow, the similarities between 1876 and what's going on today in the world. Tell me about some of those similarities you came across.
4: Well, yes, you might say that. Well, look, beneath all the spectacle and hoopla of the centennial, America then, as it is today, was a deeply divided country. It was fissured by class conflict and the legacy of slavery and plummeting confidence in government and new technologies and communications and transportation were reshaping everyday life the way they are today. And even as the centennial extolled the spread of mechanization, it did so in the midst of massive poverty and unemployment and the sense of many people in America that they were marginalized and that their voices couldn't be heard. And I just don't just mean racial minorities. Black Americans, of course, were struggling for the recognition of rights they thought they had ensured with the post-Civil War amendments, 14th Amendment, and so on. But also working people, as I said earlier, there was no such thing as a safety, social safety net for workers. And when corporations, when there was a downturn in the market, corporations just cut wages ruthlessly by 10%, 20%, 30%, sometimes 50%. Did people starve? Yes, they did. There were people dropping from starvation in the streets of New York City, around the time of the centennial. America was a much more raw place in 1876 than it is today. But, in our own time, it gives you a kind of historical deja vu with, as the centennial sought to obscure, and it did this, it sought to obscure all these fissures and conflicts in American society, which I open up in the book, by the way. I go into some depth on labor, conflict, race, Indian War in the West, and other subjects like that. But the centennial presented America pretty much as corporate America wanted it to be seen. And in a similar way, our current president has this year been presiding over the wholesale deletion of what he thinks of as woke interpretations of the American past, and not just, of course, in official celebrations of the semi-quincentennial, the 250th, but also from permanent National Park Service sites around the country. And as some listeners here may be aware already, in one particularly incredible case, information panels were literally ripped from the walls of the site in Washington, D.C., where George Washington had lived in the 1790s, because those panels described slavery in the president's house. And, this is a whitewashing of history, of the past. And, I think Americans, the American people are more grown up than that now. In 1876, I don't think it was excusable, but it kind of fit the time. Our history has always been more turbulent and contradictory and frankly violent than we like to acknowledge. I think it's not a mark of shame, but of strength to acknowledge as Americans our shortcomings, racism and class conflict and the struggles of immigrants and poverty and partisanship were as much a part of present day American life as they were in 1876. And a truthful semi-quincentennial ought to be able to acknowledge the work that remains to be done to propel us further into the future towards more freedom and tolerance and more complete democracy, rather than pretending we don't have problems with these things. I think the parallels are intriguing, I think.
3: Centennial is the book, The Great Fair of 1876. A couple more minutes with Fergus Bordewick. Fergus, what in your research, you wrote the book about Ulysses S. Grant. The book opens up with him opening up the fair. He's at the end of his administration. Clearly, you're a fan of Ulysses S. Grant, I'm assuming.
4: I am.
3: Yeah. Give me a little sense of why you are such a fan of Grant.
4: Well, putting aside his having commanded the Union Army in victory in the Civil War, a towering achievement by itself. He's now, in 1876, been president for 8 years, is at the end of his second term, and frankly, he's tired, and he's ready to be done. However, Ulysses Grant, of course, was for more than a century during the long dark night of the Jim Crow era, treated as one of the worst failures as president. Basically, it was a smear for a very particular reason. Yes, there was corruption during his administration, not personal corruption. Ulysses Grant himself was a stand-up, honest man. Yes, there was corruption. It didn't touch him. It touched people around him. Was it unique to his administration? No, it wasn't. However, what Grant was our first civil rights president. He staunchly supported, advocated for, and worked to enforce the great civil rights legislation that was enacted as a result of the Civil War, 13th, 14th, and 15th Amendments. And he not only he put bayonets where his mouth was, so to speak, by dispatching federal troops to the South to ensure that Black Americans newly enfranchised could vote and had some security against attacks from the Ku Klux Klan and other white supremacist organizations. And that, I think, that activity defines Grant's presidency more than the corruption of some members of his administration, like members of virtually any presidential administration. Regretfully, we wish it weren't so, but it's not unique in any way.
3: And in some ways, Fergus Borderwick, we're still learning about Ulysses S. Grant even today, correct?
4: Absolutely. His stock, among historians, his stock has risen dramatically over the last generation. A wonderful biography of him by Ron Chernow was published some years ago, and I hope in my earlier book, Klan War, Ulysses S. Grant and the struggle to save Reconstruction. I hope I have sort of added to that impetus to raise his profile.
3: It's a brand new book. It's called Centennial. It's the Great Fair of 1876 and the invention of America's future. It's the first World's Fair, but it's also the 100th anniversary, and it's a look at the United States 100 years in, and it's a great time machine to see where we are, to see where we were, and to see where we're going. Fergus Borderwick, it is published by Knopf. Fergus, thank you very much for your time. Good luck with the book. Good luck on the book tour, and we hope to talk to you down the road.
4: Well, thanks a million, and thanks a lot for having me with you this evening.
3: You got it. Fergus Borderwick, our guest. The book is called Centennial, The Great Fair of 1876 and the Invention of America's Future. America at Night, back in a moment.
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3: All right, a couple of interesting stories. Graham Plattner is the winner in the Senate Democratic primary in Maine. Full steam ahead. He's going to take on Susan Collins in November for that Senate race. And another follow-up on this 60 Minutes story. Man, this thing keeps going and going. David Ellison, according to reports and according to Leslie Stahl, who is staying at 60 Minutes. Apparently, according to reports, the chief executive officer, David Ellison, promised to respect the editorial independence of 60 Minutes in a call with Leslie Stahl. She told the New York Times on Tuesday, the call to Leslie Stahl made on Sunday was one of the first signs that Mr. Ellison was personally taking steps to calm the turmoil at the news network after the firing of the show's leadership. The overall scene by Barry Weiss, the network's editor-in-chief, was met with a rebuke from Scott Pelley, and we all sort of talked about that. Leslie Stahl told the news program that Mr. Ellison's call during a champagne toast she held at the 60-minute offices in Midtown Manhattan on Monday is an attempt to shore up morale at the program. So according to Leslie Stahl, David Ellison said he is going to respect the show's editorial decisions. Is it a cave or is it not? We'll come back and talk about that in hour number three with, of course, your phone calls. We got voicemails. We got text messages. We got some voicemails as well. Phones are already starting to line up. 1-844-2-McGraw, 1-844-262-4729. Whatever you want to talk about, The hour is open phones, and we will do that coming up here in mere moments. Tom Dallach is our executive director tonight. Alex should be back tomorrow. Our engineer tonight is Richard Good. I'm McGraw Millhaven, and this is America at Night on Westwood One.
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3: News this hour from Town Hall. I'm Jason Walker. Kuwaiti air defense teams opening fire Wednesday after coming under an attack from Iran. Tehran does say it did target that nation to retaliate over American airstrikes earlier in the day. Iran also claimed attacks targeting Bahrain and Jordan. United States responding after President Trump says Iran took care of that American Apache helicopter, blowing it out of the sky.
4: The United States has launched strikes against Iranian targets after President Trump said Iran shot down an American Apache helicopter near the Strait of Hormuz. U.S. Central Command describes the operation as a self-defense response. President Trump says both pilots are safe. The strikes come as the White House weighs its next steps toward Iran, following what the president described earlier as progress in ongoing negotiations. Willie Nelson, the White House.
3: Wisconsin Republican Senator Ron Johnson tells the Salem Radio Network this week, parents were misled about the safety of giving COVID vaccines to their children.
5: Can you imagine being a parent who listened to Peter Marks and Anthony Fauci and President Biden, you know, say this is a pandemic of the unvaccinated. The adverse events are rare and mild. And so you listen to all that. And then you had your child vaccinated because you didn't want that child to get COVID and then pass on to their grandparent and kill a grandparent, because that's what they're being told.
3: Johnson adding FDA studies and data were flawed from the very beginning in 2021 in terms of COVID vaccine safety for youngsters. Texas teenager who fatally stabbed a 17-year-old athlete at a track meet has been found guilty of murder. Carmelo Anthony also sentenced to 35 years in prison. More on these stories, townhall.com.
6: 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Dial pound 250, say Mike Rowe. 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And happy birthday to us.
3: Federal health regulators signing off on the first new sunscreen ingredient in a quarter century.
7: The announcement by the Food and Drug Administration will give Americans access to a skin-protecting chemical long used in Europe. One the FDA says meets the agency's standards for protecting from dangerous sun rays while causing little irritation. It will initially be sold in the U.S. under the brand name Parcel Shield. Efforts to introduce new sunscreen products have long been delayed by the FDA's bureaucratic system for updating its list of safe drug ingredients. Bob Agner reporting.
3: After complaints about poor service at the Social Security Administration, the commissioner says things are getting better. Frank Bisignano is facing tough questions, though, on Capitol Hill about the agency's customer service. He plans to tout a 75% reduction in phone wait times. Breaking news and analysis, townhall.com. As the Kremlin continues sending drones and missiles into civilian areas in Kyiv and other cities, Ukrainian President Volodymyr Zelensky calls for much greater pressure on Russia and stronger Europe and U.S. roles in peace talks. More on the story from Charles de Ledesma.
8: Volodymyr Zelensky is calling for more pressure to be put on Russia to bring Moscow onto a diplomatic track, and he's emphasizing the need for Europe to have a strong position at the negotiating table. Ukraine's leader also hopes the US will be on board too. Europe needs a real and strong voice in negotiations, and to be among those who will make decisions. America is ready to actively join the diplomatic processes. He says he already discussed this yesterday with representatives of the US president. His visit to Estonia comes amid friction over Ukrainian drones straying into the region in recent months. I'm Charles de Ledesma.
3: And more on these stories at townhall.com.
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11: This is Weatherology. I'm meteorologist Alora Lockwood with the Alexandria Lakes Area Forecast. A severe thunderstorm watch continues until 4 a.m. tomorrow morning. Thunderstorms likely tonight, otherwise cloudy skies expected. Lows level off around 70. Winds out of the southeast, 10 to 20 miles per hour. Slight chance for storms tomorrow. High temperatures reach up to 83. Sunshine mixed with clouds at times. For KXRA, I'm meteorologist Laura Lockwood. Right now, 78.
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0: some election news. We mentioned this last night. Somebody was early with this, but Steve Hilton comes in second in the California governor's race. He is going to get into the finals. A couple of races today. Of course, the one in Maine is the big one. Graham Plattner, he wins easily. South Carolina, the governor's race, Nancy Mace is out. Nancy Mace, it was an interesting run. She was one of the ones who helped oust Kevin McCarthy, and she was one of the ones who pushed the Epstein files. She wanted to run for governor of South Carolina. She was much more liberal to begin with, I guess. And then as her time in Congress went on, she became much more conservative. And again, she pushed the Epstein files, but she decided to run for governor of South Carolina and lost in the primary tonight. So that's kind of a big one. And then also in South Carolina, it looks like Lindsey Graham has won runoff, and now he's favored to win in the general election. He's a four-term incumbent, looking to be five terms. Five times six is 30 years he'll be in there. And he went from, well, he's been all over the spectrum, Lindsey Graham. So there you go. All right, phone numbers are as follows. 1-844-2-McGraw, 1-844-262-4729. That's the texts. That's the phone calls. We got some voicemails to get to. Let's go right to the phones here. We've got John in Virginia. John, welcome to America at Night.
1: Hey, how you doing?
0: Good.
1: Just some food for thought.

0: overwhelming it is, but whatever.
1: Okay, here's my point. 2024, people were shocked then to see that he won all seven of the swing states. Like, wait a minute, what happened? Where's those 20 million votes? What if this little thing on Sunday was, again, to get everybody talking about election interference, which during his first term, he signed an executive order in 2018 against election interference. My point is, going back in history, how is it that this is so hard for people not to understand that he did win overwhelmingly in 2020? If Reagan did it, we had also Nixon did it, we had FDR did it, it's not unheard of. So, Maduro...
0: Wait, but no, hold on a second. Hold on a second. What does Reagan winning in a landslide have to do with Trump's race in 2020?
1: Yeah, well, okay. You're not hearing me. I'm giving you a history lesson. What I'm saying is FDR did it. Nixon did it. Reagan did it. It's not unheard of for a president to have overwhelming, almost 50-state majority. It's not unheard of.
0: Nobody's saying it is, but President Trump didn't win in 2020.
1: Okay, that's your opinion. One of the reasons we went to Venezuela is Maduro has been squealing on everything that he took immunity in exchange for showing that since 2006 elections all over the world, they have the rigging, they have the ability to plop right into any computer anywhere in the world. That's what will be him himself saying, not from Trump, because people on the left will say, well, I'm not going to believe Trump, even if it's overwhelming evidence to show that he did win every single state
0: look,
1: in 2020.
0: Look. Okay. Hold on a second, John. Do you believe Donald Trump won every single state in 2020?
1: It's not my opinion. I've called you before. I told you it's a military operation, and you get hot when someone is all for Trump. And I'm giving you a history lesson that it's not unheard of on both sides. FDR was so popular, he got all this popular vote. Nixon was so popular, he got all of it.
0: Do you believe that Trump won all of the states in 2020?
1: Yes, 1,000%. And I'm telling you, it's going to come from Maduro. Maduro is going to be telling it.
0: So Maduro's going to tell the story.
1: Yes.
0: And Maduro has all the evidence that Donald Trump really won all of these states. Mm. When is he going to do this?
1: And this is my one thing. What if Sunday was just a little skit because civilian Donald Trump, in an interview in 1990, walked out on someone else either, both on in that time? So that's not unheard of for Donald Trump, the man, to do. Mm. I'm just saying, why has
0: Maduro waited all this time to hold on to this evidence?
1: Maduro was going to be thrown in prison for life, if not terminated, because of everything. So, in exchange for immunity, now he's squealing because we went in there militarily.
0: Why was he able to hide the evidence in 2020, but wasn't able to hide the evidence in 2024?
1: Okay, 2024. Our U.S. Special Operations was monitoring the elections. They made sure that everything was fair and square in enough states so that President Trump could easily, fairly win like he did this in 2020. In 2020, they allowed the cheating to go on because you have to have people cheat to catch them in the act, just like here in Virginia.
0: But he was president in 2020 when he lost. You don't think he could have stopped that?
1: He did not want to stop it because we're trying to catch everybody involved in election fraud.
0: So he knew there was fraud. He knew there was fraud, but he didn't want to stop it in 2020.
1: No. Because just like here in Virginia, we just had everybody thought that this spam burger, then when they had the little redistricting, okay, and immediately the next day, the circuit court judge said, nope, that rarely happens, okay? And I was telling everybody, don't worry about it. We have to have everybody commit the fraud in order to turn the key and put them away.
0: Yeah, interesting. So Donald Trump...

0: let Maduro hijack the election and then waited to capture him and then bring him to court to then expose all the fraud in 2020.
1: All the senators involved. Yes.
0: Okay. So I understand, Donald Trump really won California in 2020.
1: Yes.
0: Really won New York in 2020.
1: Yes. I lived in California for 20 years.
0: I can tell you. Oh, that proves it then, I guess. Yeah. Yeah, that's good. Good point.
1: See, again, you don't want to hear someone else's point. I actually register people to vote in California.
0: John, bring him up. I got a lot more to get to. I'll let you have the last words so you can fill us in.
1: Hang on tight.
0: Yeah.
1: I'm right here. Hang on tight. But you need to stop being emotional because you hate Donald Trump.
0: I don't hate anybody, but
1: listen to your radio show.
0: How am I being emotional?
1: Because you're saying that you're trying to make fun and go, oh, yeah, right, he won this. Reagan won California in 1984. Nixon won it, okay? It's not unheard of.
0: I didn't say it was unheard of. But
1: you're making fun and saying, oh, you think he won California, New York? I'm saying, yes, he did.
0: Okay. John, I look forward to a Maduro in court releasing the information.
1: Good, because he's already been doing it.
0: Okay. I look forward to it. John in Harrisburg, thanks for the insight. Have yourself a good day. John in Harrisburg, Virginia. Who knew? America at Night, back in a moment.
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0: All right, yeah, 1-844-2-McGraw, 1-844-262-4729. Phone calls, text messages. We got some voicemails a little bit later on. To the text line we go. This is from New Mexico. Mike Pence is a traitor to America and Americans. As Vice President, Mike Pence stole the Senate. Mike Pence's vote in the Senate on January 6th. Allowed destruction of our country. He was a loser vice president and a sickening person with wrong, no standing on January 6th. And Pence stood with the Democrats and against President Trump with his sickening decision and bad decision. Pence is a phony as heck and potentially blind and does not have the truth or facts of what happened on January 6th. I think hangings for all traitors is the right solution. And I'm disgusted with you too, McGraw. All right. So we got that going for ourselves. This one is from Florida. If you read my previous text before midnight on the air, I'd love to allow you to my contact info. For now, I'm just down in Daytona. How well do you remember your first night? My first night on America at Night, I remember it quite well. It was a disaster. We had all sorts of technical difficulties. Please stand by. I promised myself that I would tell that story on the one-year anniversary. If I make this show a year, Richard, on the very first, what would that be, December 1st of 2026? I will tell the story of our very first night. I haven't told that story on the air. I'm going to hold off for the one-year anniversary. But let me just let you know that it was a total and utter debacle. And I blame Richard. It certainly wasn't my fault. It was all Richard's fault. No, it was nobody's fault, but I will tell the tale of that first night. Thank you very much. Glenn in New Mexico, did you get the message about the Enola Gay and the box car droppings on the atomic bombs on Japanese city? No, I did not get that message. Danny from Rolla, your fellow Missourian Harry Truman said, if you can't stand the heat, get out of the kitchen. I don't know what that means. Here's another one. Raymond in Oregon. Why can't you entertain Danny's opinion about the fact that you lean more left than you didn't say anything about it. In my bones, I feel like you're a big Trump hater. You're the first to always attack him. That's Raymond in Oregon. Let's go to Eduardo in Tampa, Florida. Eduardo, you're on America at Night.
15: Yeah, thank you for taking my call.
0: Sure.
15: You know, I was an election judge here in Tampa Bay, and I'm checking people's ID here. And I'm thinking the SAFE Act would have done a lot of help. I don't know if in L.A., but I think it'd be a great help in a lot of these elections that are coming up with the midterms. Obviously, in L.A., New York, Chicago, there's a high ratio of Democrats over Republicans. So, you know, people got their hopes too high that Spencer Brad was going to pull that out. But, you know, the ratio is too high. But I think the SAFE Act is something that we definitely need to pursue, because there's got to be election integrity, that people that are U.S. citizens are voting and nobody else.
0: Yeah, well, it's against the law for non-citizens to vote. Yeah.
15: Right. Yeah.
0: Yeah.
15: Yeah.
0: So how does the SAFE Act get non-citizens? How does it stop them from voting?
15: Well, I think in places like in L.A. and New York and Chicago, I think it doesn't.
0: Well, but there's corrupt. No evidence. There's no evidence of non-citizens voting.
15: Yeah. Yeah, but it has happened.
0: I'm sure it happens, you know, at one-offs and two-offs, but I mean, you know, there's not widespread thousands and thousands of non-citizens voting.
15: Right. Yeah.
0: Yeah, I mean, maybe a one or a two here or something.
15: I think the SAFE Act is a pretty good law that should be enacted, in my opinion.
0: Yeah. But I mean, how does that stop people from breaking the law?
15: Well, I mean, there has to be good oversight as far as, you know, who's conducting these elections, you know.
0: Yeah, but I mean, if you have to show your birth certificate as opposed to showing your driver's license, if you're going to make a fake driver's license, wouldn't you make a fake birth certificate? Besides, my birth certificate my birth certificate doesn't have my picture on it. My birth certificate's from, you know, 56 years ago. So what good does that do me?
15: But also the mail-in ballots. I mean, it's like people that can vote in person should be able to vote in person, and not everybody shouldn't be getting a mail-in ballot. I don't understand that.
0: Yeah, well, I mean, there's lots of places that have mail-in ballots. I'm not an election expert, but I know Arizona has mail-in ballots, and in the Scottsdale area, and, you know, Republicans win all the time there. I mean, there's places that Florida has mail-in ballots. Our soldiers, our military around the country have mail-in ballots.
15: Sure, I mean they're serving overseas. Yeah, I mean, that's understandable.
0: Yeah, do you want to make it harder for somebody in the military to vote?
15: No, not them. But I think we get such a grace period to vote. I mean, in Chicago, they used to let us out like 90 to 2 hours before our shift ended. I just don't understand what was the problem. You can vote early. I mean, so many opportunities to vote early. I mean, I don't understand why, you know, people have to get mail-in ballots or... You know,
0: yeah.
15: You should be able to vote in person unless you have a handicap.
0: Yeah. Well, I mean, there's a million different reasons why people vote early. They're not going to be in town. They're going to be out of town. I know people who vote early just because they don't want to deal with the crowds on election day.
15: On election day, sure, that makes sense. Yeah.
0: Yeah. Yeah.
15: Yeah.
0: And I know a lot of places.
15: I was an election judge. Yeah, I know that. Yeah.
0: I know a lot of places where Republicans like to vote early and in the mail. So if Republicans better be careful, because if they keep pushing this, you know, only vote on election day, that could hurt them in some ways. It's not just a Democratic phenomenon where Democrats vote early and or mail in ballots. Yeah. All right, thanks for the phone call, Eduardo.
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31: With SRN News, I'm Jason Walker. Graham Plattner winning the main Democratic primary for the U.S. Senate. And that sets up a high-stakes race against Republican Senator and incumbent Susan Collins in November. Democrat Xavier Becerra and Republican Steve Hilton will face off in California's governor race this fall. Hilton, a conservative commentator backed by President Trump. Becerra is a former state attorney general and U.S. health secretary. House Republicans have approved a $70 billion measure to fund the immigration enforcement agencies for the next 3 years. Bill now goes to the White House for the president's signature. Stanley Cup Finals, Carolina skating past Vegas 5-3. That ties up the series 2 games apiece. In the NBA, the Knicks lead the Spurs 2-1. SRN News.
32: This is weatherology. I'm meteorologist Laura Lockwood with the Alexandria Lakes Area Forecast. A severe thunderstorm watch continues until 4 a.m. tomorrow morning. Thunderstorms likely tonight, otherwise cloudy skies expected. Lulls level off around 70. Winds out of the southeast, 10 to 20 miles per hour. Slight chance for storms. Tomorrow, high temperatures reach up to 83. Sunshine mixed with clouds at times. For KXRA, I'm meteorologist Laura Lockwood. Right now, 78.
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0: Text messages are coming in. We're getting a lot all over the place. Here's one. Bush Sr. was not reelected. Here's another one from New Mexico. Oh, John knows the truth because he lived in California for 20 years. Here's another one from Rolla. You're a far cry from Jimbo as a radio host and really need to have more of an open style radio instead of pushing your thoughts and views. You need to have more guests on and quit your stupid emotional style of arguing with your listeners. All right, so there. Let's go to the voicemails. We've got Doug. Doug, you're first up. What do you got tonight?
5: Yeah, it's Doug from Wisconsin. Yeah, game three loss to the Knicks. Not that big of a deal yet, but it does give the Spurs some life. And obviously, it's pretty hard to have gone 16 wins in a row if they sweep them or swept them. So that would have been 16 in a row. The odds are slim. Odds are there for the Knicks to lose, which they did. But now, game four is a very important game. Suppose win this game, we're back to a series again, tied 2-2. So let's nip it in the bud, and let's win Wednesday night. Thanks. Bye-bye.
0: Yeah. A lot of people blaming Donald Trump. I mean, like you've got nothing else to do but blame a poor guy for going to game. Look, I'm as superstitious as the next guy. But, blaming Donald Trump for the Knicks losing, New Yorkers really got to get a grip. As a long suffering Knicks fan, I am, I wish they would, I wish they'd be up by 30 going into the fourth quarter, but that's not the way the NBA works. So we're just going to have to grin and bear it. Game four tomorrow night. Spurs very easily could tie this up. Spurs are a great team, and all three games have been won by the road team. So this series is far from over, and there's lots of people you can blame, but blame the refs much more than blaming Donald Trump for going to the game. Not to mention, it's been well documented. The guy was a season ticket holder for the Knicks. He went to the Knicks games. He sat in the front row. He did his deal. So it's not like he's a Johnny come lately. He is a long time Knicks fan and a long time New Yorker. So why wouldn't he go to the game? I got no problem with that. Let's skip Scott and let's go to Mary in California. Mary, what do you got for us?
6: This is Mary in California. This is for McGraw's sister. Tell her to be weary of ancestry. I just completed my 50 years of research, but she needs to follow Ancestry, WikiTree, and Family Search. Tell her good luck. It's a lot of work. Thank you.
0: Yeah, Mary, thank you very much. I will tell my sister that. I've always thought that those things were a little sketch. I don't know if I believe them as much. What I should do is try and get her on that show on PBS where they do the famous people's roots, whatever that is. What's that show called? Your Roots, I think, or something. I think that's much more realistic. But I'm with you. I don't know what she has done Ancestry. I think she's done a couple of others, and she's one of those that loves to do the research and go down a rabbit hole. I will definitely pass that along to her, Mary. Thank you very much. Let's go to Unknown. What do you got for us, Unknown?
7: Well, hello.
0: Hi.
7: I heard earlier tonight that he was talking about the Omaha and Utah, how they got their name, the beaches. My brother-in-law just happened to be telling me yesterday that his father was with Patton. And that's exactly what Patton had told them, that that's where the names came from, was two of the soldiers working in some room, and somebody asked them where they were from. One said Omaha, the other said Utah. So that's evidently the way the beaches were named. So that came from my brother-in-law, whose dad was with Patton. So if you want to put that on air, that's fine. Thank you.
0: I so want that story to be true. I so want that story to be true, where why did they name it Omaha and Utah Beaches? And that's where the two soldiers were who were changing the light bulb in the office when they were planning D-Day. And they asked the two soldiers, where are you from? One said, Omaha, sir. The other one said, Utah. And so they said, that's good enough for us. And that was the reason for the name of the beaches. That's such a great story. I wish that to be true. I don't know if it's lost to history. We had the history guy from the D-Day Museum on June 5th, and that's the story he told. And he said, it's rumor, it is conjecture, we don't know definitively, but that's the story that's being bantied about. I'll take it. Joe in Arkansas. Joe, what do you got for us?
8: Quick draw. I just thought of something that I've been going to bring up in the past. Everybody's probably forgotten about the as high as $9 to $10 egg prices. Now, I never did pay big prices because I keep getting mine from the Amish, and they don't believe in windfall profits off of evil. But the Amish refuse the USDA to come in. Therefore, no sickness, no bird flu that they know of, pasture-raised chickens with no antibiotics, same price as always, $2.50 to $3, depending on the size. Everybody's scratching their head, yeah, how come chicken prices stay the same all through the bird flu season? Thank you, good night.
0: Yeah, they did not, well, if you went to the supermarket, they did not stay the same during the bird flu situation. Here's the other question I have about eggs. I went and bought some eggs the other day. There's such a wide discrepancy in eggs. I think I bought a dozen eggs. It was reasonable. It was like $2.12 or $1.99 or something. Very, very reasonable. But then, like, I could have bought a dozen eggs for $6.75. I mean, I don't know if it was farm fresh or the birds were doing yoga before they laid their eggs, or they got a facial and a manicure and a pedicure. I don't know. But one dozen eggs was like $1.95, and the other one was like $6.27. I was like, what's the difference? I don't know, kind of different packaging, large, grade A, jumbo. They're all the same eggs. They're an egg is an egg. And why is one dozen $1.95 and the other one's $7? I don't quite understand that. Joe, but good to see you get, I like those farmer's markets. I guess you have an Amish market near you or something, so good for you. Let's go to Danny and Rolla. Danny, you are on America at Night. Thanks for joining us.
9: Hey, first time I ever talked to you, I thought you were kind of a centrist, and I still hold on to that hope. You've had a couple of callers or messages that say you're liberal. Well, I don't know that I would go with that. You do seem to attack Trump more than you defend him, although you defended him about 20 minutes ago. So that's kind of cool. The other thing is you had quoted that I said something about Harry Truman.
0: No. Hold on a second. No. That was a texter from Oregon who referenced you. Let me pull up the text. Let me see if I can find the...
9: Yeah. I may be wrong. I thought you said it was Danny from Rollin, and then I thought the next texter said something about giving me a chance and this and that. And
0: Glenn from New Mexico texts, yo, Danny from Rolla, your fellow Missourian Harry Truman said, if you can't stand the heat, get out of the kitchen. And the next guy, Raymond in Oregon, says, why can't you entertain Danny's opinion about the fact that you lean more left and you didn't say anything about it? So you're famous on the text line.
9: I will defend you a little bit. You don't always just cut me off, but I will say this. You have given a lot of people when you started your show, you said about, I'll give you the last word, you and I have had many conversations, and you don't always give me the last word, but, I mean, that's okay. And as far as the conversation we had last night with Trump walking out, you know, it's kind of like if you've ever had a girlfriend that cheated on you, and then you had the next girlfriend, and she's exhibiting the same behavior, well, that's kind of like California counting their ballots. When it takes too long, yeah, something seems sneaky.
0: All right, but maybe hold on a second. Hold on a second. Here's the thing about Donald Trump walking out on Kristen Welker, okay? And here's the thing about him and the New York Times. He loves to rail on the New York Times. But you know what else he loves to do? He loves to call in the New York Times to the Oval Office and give them all the exclusives. So which is it? Are they terrible? Are they crooked? Are they liberal, not to be trusted? So why do you call them and keep giving them scoops? If Kristen Welker is so bad and NBC is so terrible and so awful, why did he sit down with her?
9: I don't think the man fears much of anything, but
0: I don't think so either. But again, what did he expect? Look, this is a serious job. Being a host of Meet the Press is a serious job. It was a serious interview, and those questions were certainly legitimate. And if he didn't want to talk with her, he shouldn't have sat down with her.
9: Well. Okay.
0: And if she's not to be trusted, and the New York Times is not to be trusted, why do you keep going back and keep giving them quotes if they're not to be trusted?
9: All right. The question she asked was, do you have any evidence? Well, if it walks like a duck, quacks like a duck, well, do you to have evidence? But
0: yes, anyway, you have to have evidence.
9: Well, yeah, yes. But, you
0: yes,
9: know,
0: you have to have evidence.
9: Common sense tells you some things. Anyway, I won't keep you. Have a good night, brother.
0: Thank you, Danny. Yes, evidence is important. When you're making an allegation, evidence actually kind of is important. Tony in Montreal, you're on America at Night. Thanks for calling.
1: Hey, Tony.
10: Yeah. Good.
0: Tony, you're on the air.
10: Oh, okay. I just wanted to say that, you know, you are right regarding Trump. And if he had nothing good to say or he had nothing to debate, Ms. Welker, you're not the only person. And if you're a centrist or you lean left or your chair leans left and some nights it leans right, I can tell you I'm a conservative, and I used to be a person that would be considered a Democrat under the terminology of a Democrat that was a Kennedy Democrat, all right? But like you said many times, what is a real Democrat and what is the basis of one when you start comparing different types of Republicans to each other and different types of the Democrats to each other? What I consider important is that a very, very conservative commentator, podcaster, Howie Carr said exactly what you said today. If you think you're going to speak to Ms. Welker and it's going to go badly, why are you taking the interview anyway? If you think it's going to be a shambles, don't take it. You think it's not going to work out, don't take it. Why are you talking to them? And I don't know about this New York Times stuff that he gives scoops to them. That's not information that I have. I would ask the same question. If you hate that newspaper, why are you speaking to them? Maybe because the New York Times has a profile that's worldwide and he wants a certain message to be proselytized through that channel. I didn't really call about that tonight because, you know, like I always listen to you and your commentary and other people like Danny. I don't like pigeonholing you. It's very hard to pigeonhole anybody. Depends on the issue, because there's a multiplicity of issues. And I can say that you're pretty fair. You listen to everything, and you defend Trump, and you also legitimately, logically say sometimes he does things that don't make sense. And if you look at war strategy, it's also, if you support Trump, you're always saying, well, why are you doing this? That doesn't mean you don't support Trump. You're just asking, why is he doing this? And is there a better way of achieving the goal, let's say, about Iran? If it was up to me, I would not go in there half-baked. I would go in there at full speed. But a lot of people don't support that. When I speak to people in Tennessee, they say they don't like the war, period, because it affects the midterms. So, you know, this is politics, man. And it's a very complicated game. But I called in because I wanted to talk about Plattner. Yesterday,
0: I got 30 Graham seconds.
10: Plattner, you and I
0: got 30 seconds.
10: You and I said, okay, you and I said, it doesn't matter what the foibles are, personal foibles, right? Well, yesterday I said, I don't care if he has 37 foibles, he's still going to win. And your call screener today said he did win. So that just goes to prove you were right and I was right. So you're leaning right tonight and I'm leaning left. How's that?
0: How about that? Tony in Montreal, thanks for the phone call, as always. All right, we'll take a quick break. We'll come back. America at Night, back in a moment.
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11: 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It appears by its own numbers, the U.S. government seems insolvent. 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
26: I wanted to say that somebody mentioned that the Battle of Custer was maybe 1876, the centennial. And also, I wanted to say the Alan Combs radio show 10 years ago from Manhattan was really good. And at the end, he had something called Radio Graffiti, where everyone could say one sentence. It was, if you could listen to an old show,
23: okay.
26: It was on Fox Radio. Thank you so much, and thank you for keeping free speech alive.
23: All
26: right. In the Bay Area, California. Thank you.
23: Thank you, Raheem, in Oakland, California. Yeah, I didn't listen to much Alan Combs radio. I used to watch him quite often when he was with Hannity, right? It was Hannity and Combs on Fox back in the olden days. But no, I didn't listen to much of Alan Combs' radio. But apparently, he was a very, very nice man. I've known people who have known him, but he was a very nice man and died a number of years ago. I think he died right before COVID. But anyway, all right. You know what's funny is people trying to figure out where I am, left, right, center. We had Mike Pence on, former Vice President Mike Pence on the show earlier, and people were calling him out for being a liberal. I mean, it's the man wrote a book called The Definition of a Conservative, and they're calling him liberal. So, again, it depends on your point of view, I guess, right? So there's no sense arguing it because everyone's got their own point of view. All right, Wes Dunn, we're done for the night. Tomorrow night, we're going to talk about the screwworm, this flesh-eating fly that's making its way into the United States. How worried should we be? We'll talk to an epidemiologist tomorrow. And, of course, news of the day and everything else, along with your phone calls and your text messages. Our special thanks to Mike Pence, who joined us earlier in the show. If you missed any of it, you can certainly download the podcast where all podcasts are found. We thank you for calling and listening. Tom DeLack is our executive director tonight. Our engineer tonight is Richard Good. I'm McGraw-Milhaven, and this is America at Night on Westwood One.
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1: News this hour from Town Hall. I'm Jason Walker. Graham Plattner winning the main Democratic primary for U.S. Senate. No surprise there. That does set up the high-stakes race against Republican Senator and incumbent Susan Collins in November. Governor's race in California, all set.
3: The November race will pit a Democrat promising to cement the Golden State status as a stronghold of liberal policies against a Republican pledging to dramatically reverse course. Democratic nominee Xavier Becerra says he's prepared to take on big challenges, including fights with President Trump. But GOP nominee Steve Hilton says he'll bring much-needed change after more than 15 years of Democratic rule.
1: Correspondent Andrew Stewart. Now, Hilton is a conservative commentator, and he's backed by President Trump. Becerra, a former state attorney general and U.S. health secretary. United States carrying out strikes against Iran. Here's correspondent Lisa Dwyer.
5: The U.S. military says it has begun strikes against Iran following the crash of a U.S. Army Apache helicopter off the coast of Oman that President Donald Trump blames on the Islamic Republic. The helicopter went down after colliding with an Iranian drone. It wasn't clear whether the collision was intentional, and official statements say only that the crash is under investigation. A drone boat rescued the two Army aviators who were aboard that helicopter. Trump said in a social media post that both service members are safe and uninjured. I'm Lisa Dwyer.
1: In the Stanley Cup Finals, Carolina skating past Vegas 5-3. That ties up the series 2 games apiece, game 5 Thursday in Carolina. In the NBA, the Knicks lead the Spurs 2-1, game 4 Wednesday night at the Garden. More on these stories, townhall.com.
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1: Chinese President Xi Jinping and North Korean leader Kim Jong-un have clearly underscored their commitment to deep cooperation. But an interesting question, meanwhile, is whether they have been discussing nuclear weapons.
7: The 2-day visit was important for 2 reasons, one of which was spoken and one of which was left unsaid. The spoken one was the deep and unwavering support that both leaders showed for each other and each other's countries. That was particularly important to China because North Korean leader Kim Jong-un has been building relations with Russia in recent years, and China wanted reaffirmation that it remains North Korea's most important partner. The unspoken one was about North Korea's nuclear weapons development. The communique nor the many state media reports about the visit made any mention of North Korea's nuclear weapons. That was important to Kim Jong-un because he wants his country to be recognized as a nuclear weapons state.
1: Breaking news and analysis, townhall.com. If you purchased a house last month, you weren't alone.
4: Used home sales accelerated to their fastest pace since December, a sharp turnaround in demand for the housing market after a lackluster start to the spring home buying season. The National Association of Realtors says existing home sales rose 3.2% in May from the previous month to a seasonally adjusted annual rate of 4.17 million houses. Sales also rose 3.2% compared to May of last year. The latest figures topped what economists were expecting, according to FactSet. Rich Thomason reporting.
1: Health regulators have given a green light to a first new sunscreen ingredient in the U.S. market more than 25 years. FDA will give Americans access to the skin-protecting chemical long used in Europe. It will be sold in America under the brand name Parcel Shield. More on these stories, townhall.com.
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11: This is Weatherology. I'm meteorologist Allura Lockwood with the Alexandria Lakes Area Forecast. A severe thunderstorm watch continues until 4 a.m. tomorrow morning. Thunderstorms likely overnight, otherwise cloudy skies expected. Lows dip down to about 70. Winds out of the southeast, 10 to 20 miles per hour. Sunshine mixed with clouds at times. Wednesday, slight chance of thunderstorms. Daytime highs approaching 83. For KXRA, I'm meteorologist Allura Lockwood. Currently, it's 75 degrees.
12: 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Gary McNamara and Eric Harley talk about everything from politics to social issues and news of the day. 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
13: All across America, we are Red Eye Radio. He is Eric Harley, and I'm Gary McNamara. Welcome and good morning. All right, so Maine Democrats, Eric, they had their opportunity because yeah. Mills was still in it,
14: right?
13: You know, she never officially withdrew, so they could have put in the protest vote. But it's clear Maine Democrats want the Kamikaze.
14: Oh, I thought you were going to say they had an opportunity to convince her to convert to Nazism.
13: Mills. Oh, no, that wasn't my point, but I can understand you coming to that conclusion.
14: Yeah.
13: That's not what I meant, but I can understand it.
14: There would probably be a big furor over that. You did not see that coming.
13: So.
14: And other horrible jokes.
13: So
14: buckle up, folks.
13: So Mills got 19.6% of the vote. Plattner got 72.4% of Democrats in Maine say, wow. We want the wow. Nazi. We want the Nazi.
14: Landslide. That's the kind of landslide dictators get.
13: Yeah, you know, you would think that, you know, this, forget about California.
14: Mm-hmm. I'm not sure maybe, if Hugo Chavez got those numbers.
13: That's what I'm saying. Maybe Maine is already an authoritarian government where the elections are because, I mean, come on. We're talking about Maine. You're telling me that Maine would vote 72.4% for a communist Nazi?
14: Well, now I have to ask for a recount. I think those numbers are probably maybe low.
13: My gosh.
14: Because this is what you see in Venezuela. This is what you see. These are dictator numbers here. Not quite 100%, but my gosh, landslide.
13: Okay, yeah, great point. I mean, we don't want to compare it to North Korea.
14: Right. Yeah. That would be wrong to Kim Jong-un. That would be unfair to North Korea.
13: Well, there was a problem when he got 102.3% of the vote.
14: Well,
13: something was wrong at that point. The math didn't add up in North Korea.
14: He allowed some tourists. And you know they have a lot of tourists. They allow tourists to vote.
13: Oh, I saw the I just read a couple of it. It's like North Korea, because they're selling arms and doing this, their economy is doing better.
14: Oh,
13: and
14: yeah.
13: I'm thinking to myself, the first thing, well, the first

0: far right is becoming the far left.
1: Yeah.
0: It's getting confusing here.
1: Yeah, I mean, remember, Tucker went into a Russian Walmart and did some shopping while he was there.
0: Oh, my gosh.
1: Oh, no, it was the Wall Street Journal.
0: No.
1: Yeah, it was. The world's most surprising economic success story is North Korea.
0: Well, I don't know if success...
1: Yeah, exactly. They
0: can
1: improve, this was updated Sunday.
0: Right, they can improve their economy if they're getting money from Russia, China, whatever, and doing some arms sales, whatever. I mean, they're so down in the toilet. You could double their GDP, and it's still nothing.
1: Yeah, right.
0: Wow. I hope the editorial page makes a comment on it.
1: Well, and they've got a picture here. I didn't see this before. I was on the app, and I probably just scrolled past the picture because I was reading. One of the pictures toward the top of the article, again, this is from, the last update was Sunday, Wall Street Journal. It has, from a point of view of the driver in a car, with two cell phones. So he's got two cell phones going. And it says below the picture, taxis in Pyongyang can be hailed through an app akin to Uber. Are you sure that's not Kim Jong-un just rounding people up? Hey, get in. Where are we going?
0: Well,
1: we'll show you.
0: Is the hotel there yet? Anybody in the hotel yet that's been...
1: Yeah, I don't know.
0: It's been there for, 20 years?
1: Restaurants there serve up brick oven pizza and chicken wings.
0: Yeah, I saw that.
1: Show me where the average person is actually able to participate in this. Look, are they sure they weren't in South Korea?
0: They had
1: their MapQuest upside down. I don't know.
0: The first thing I thought was on the same day that Plantner wins the primary.
1: Yeah.
0: You know, they had that story, and I'm thinking to myself, by the way, the news division of the Wall Street Journal is different than the editorial division.
1: Very different. Yes.
0: Of it, they're basically two different companies.
1: Right.
0: And there is no report as of yet. That because it's a different company, that Barry Weiss is going to control the editorial portion of the news division of the Wall Street Journal. CNN, yes, burst out laughing yesterday when I saw that one.
1: Well, no, what I thought of is what I said when Anderson Cooper announced he was leaving 60 Minutes to spend more time with his family, which I knew was a lie because nobody wants to spend more time with their family. And so then he... So he leaves 60 Minutes about the time that it was long after Barry Weiss. I don't know if she was in place yet or the new producer for 60 Minutes was in place yet. Anyway, I said, here's the thing. You know, with the sale all the properties with Paramount Plus or Paramount, basically, you know, taking control of all this and getting ultimately control of CNN. I wondered at that time, does that mean Barry Weiss is going to get the job to basically overlook CNN?
0: Well,
1: which means Anderson Cooper, if he was fleeing to avoid working with Barry Weiss, he's still at CNN.
0: Well, but I was thinking yesterday that, because I saw some stories written saying, does Scott Pelley realize that she's not a conservative Republican? You know, this back and forth is going on between liberals. This isn't, Trump. Yeah, Trump picked Barry Weiss.
1: Yeah, right.
0: Are you kidding me? And so what I realized, it comes down, here are the possibilities that Scott Pelley wanted no changes at all, that he does believe that he's going to lose, he's gone now, that he was going to lose his ability to be a political activist and still continue to lie that, you know, he's

0: you know, fair and just telling the truth,
1: mm-hmm.
0: or he's a homophobe.
1: Huh? There's your choices.
0: Because Barry Weiss is a lesbian.
1: Right.
0: She's a lesbian Democrat.
1: Mm-hmm.
0: And to use that kind of words, I mean, it has to be, or it's a combination of both. It's either he wanted to continue his political activism. He wanted to continue his political activism. And he said, as a homophobe, I do not want to work for a lesbian, or a combination of both.
1: Could be. We're just throwing out the possibilities.
0: Well, no, that's because I'm trying to think like a Democrat.
1: Yeah, no, we don't put the hyphenated words before the people. To me, Barry Weiss is a journalist. I know her for her work. I don't know her personally.
0: And I think it's terrible that that policy, that possibility exists, especially during Pride Month from Scott Pelley.
1: That's a great point. That's bad timing, Scott.
0: Man, it's so much fun trying to think like a liberal.
1: Well, I keep going back to the question that the Chicago Republican Party asked me on social media the other day. I answered it on air. You know, do you think Scott Pelley will show up to the unemployment line and, you know, apply for unemployment? You know, but I just picture him showing up to random businesses. I would like to apply for a job.
0: No, you know, it'd be the best.
1: Hmm.
0: He applies for unemployment and then CVS comes back and says, no. He was fired for cause.
1: Yeah.
0: And so he couldn't get unemployment.
1: Well, no, that's it.
0: Because he was fired for cause.
1: If, you know, their basis is we want to make sure that we don't have to abide by the contract. So we list this as cause and saying disparaging things during that meeting is what they quoted. And so we believe that is the basis for the cause, firing for cause. But if, you know, if you apply it to unemployment, he's not going to get his $500 a week if he's fired for cause. You know, if I were Elon Musk, I would hire Scott Pelley as my butler. Yes. Have him open the door. I just want you to open the door and say yes, like in a question form.
0: I pictured him out of that suit and in a butler tuxedo.
1: Well, you know, it would be the exact same presentation as 60 Minutes.
0: Yes, sir, the door.
1: And then, no, Mr. Musk does not eat DoorDash. And then back in the background, Musk is going, yeah, I do. Bring me my Taco Bell.
0: But getting back to the original point,
1: yeah,
0: somehow we evolve in a conversation, yeah, but it all flows.
1: It does.
0: Flows very neat.
1: Yeah.
0: Or not. That Plantner, almost 73% of the vote. So the Democrats in Maine have made it clear, please give us a communist Nazi.
1: Yeah.
0: We got to have the communist Nazi.
1: Look, it's the trend, right?
0: Yeah.
1: It's the trend. New York City, quite possibly Los Angeles.
0: Did you see?
1: For mayor.
0: Did you? Yo, because I did show it to you yesterday.
1: Yeah.
0: I think it was on Instagram, the AI thing of Trump with the New York Knicks uniform on. And
1: yeah,
0: he's playing basketball and he's going down the court and dunking it. And they really look like. The AI really looked like Mamdani and his wife just screaming because he's helping the Knicks win.
1: Oh, my
0: and they're
1: gosh.
0: Just furious about it.
1: Yeah.
0: And then he goes up, like, does a spin around and dunks the ball.
1: No, that's
0: and
1: the
0: then
1: best.
0: starts, you know, basically, you know, pushing out his chest and other type of motions.
1: Yeah.
0: showcasing what
1: showboating.
0: He did.
1: That
0: was, yeah. Oh my gosh, that was just
1: that was hilarious. The AI is incredible.
0: Yeah, so that was fun to look
1: that
0: at.
1: That may have really been him. I don't know.
0: But yeah, Plantner, there we go. I mean, they're fully behind him. You know, you would think that just out of protest, you would have a bunch of Democrats, you know, maybe that if it was, you know, 55-45 or something like that. But I mean, it was such a big landslide. The fact that all of this is known, you know, and you think about it. And we said it, I saw Gutfeld also say it, you know, basically Plantner has come in and destroyed two things. There's no moral high ground ever. mm-hmm. for the Democrats again mm-hmm. to call any Republican a Nazi. Mm-hmm. And the whole Me Too thing, they just flushed down the toilet. Now it's he says.
1: Right. Right.
0: Doesn't matter what the allegation is anymore. It's what he says.
1: Yeah.
0: It's and so it's just, I mean, it's just, it is amazing. Now, we always knew it. We said this before. When you practice identity politics, when you judge people by groups and not individuals, you get a Plattner.
1: Yes.
0: That's right. When you get somebody who is a Nazi. That's when you get the anti-Semitism, you know, that you see in the Democratic Party. That's when you get the acceptance of a Nazi philosophy is when your party has institutionalized identity politics.
1: Yep. And it's full on. And it's getting, as we said it would, worse. It's going, everybody thinks, well, you know, they're going to have to, you know, even years ago, it was years ago, but you said, you know, at some point, they got to make a turnaround. They got to make a change.
0: No.
1: Oof. No.
0: Well, you've got now, you've got Tallarico line trying to pretend he's moving towards the center because they're going back. They realize, okay, we can't promote this anymore, so let's lie.
1: Right.
0: So every major opinion that he had, he's now backing off as if he's never had it before. And even the interviewer that we played yesterday was like, they say that you're this radical, but tell us about this.
1: Yeah.
0: No, I'm not. I don't believe in gender, you know, surgery
1: for children.
0: For children.
1: Right.
0: Yes, you do. You voted for it.
1: You voted for it. You officially tried to make it happen.
0: So they're finally coming to the conclusion. Now, Plattner's hurting that, but in Texas, it's like, okay, we've got to pretend that Tallarico is a moderate when he's not. He's as radical as you could possibly get.
1: He's vegan, but he eats barbecue.
0: But that's okay, but Democrats are okay with being lied to. It's just like the same with Obama.
1: They're
0: when he
1: okay
0: said,
1: with the lies because they're the rank and file, the people that are voting for them, you have to be a liar yourself.
0: Yeah.
1: You have to be in denial if you think they're going to make things better. Or you're okay with the lies, which means you're an enabler of the lies. If you're voting for them, you know they're lying.
0: Yep. You know, but maybe we should look at Maine and say, well, at least they're being honest.
1: Yeah.
0: We're commonazis.
1: Commonazis.
0: We're trying to get a nice relationship between Hitler and Lenin.
1: Right.
0: Or Stalin.
1: I mean, look at North Korea. Yeah. Economy's booming.
0: We are Red Eye Radio.
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0: We are Red Eye Radio. He's Art Carley, and I'm Gary McNamara. Welcome and good morning. It's going to be interesting to see where the Plattner thing goes. Also, coming up here in a little bit, we'll get to the situation in Iran. Southern Poverty Law Center before the House yesterday. What a zoo that that was.
1: Yeah.
0: Martin Luther King's niece. Mm. She was there. She Jasmine Crockett go after her.
1: Yeah.
0: Oh, my. Yeah. She said, basically, she responded, I pray for you and all this. I mean, it was just, I'm thinking, okay, this is Jasmine Crockett's last hurrah. But I will tell you this. I did see, again, yesterday, because before this all happened, you'd see the Southern Poverty Law Center's, paid ads.
1: Yeah.
0: You know, all over morning TV. And talking about all the good. They disappeared, but the ACLU's on there all the time. The ad I saw yesterday really pounds into the fact that they're protecting the United States from book burning. They're book burning. They're book, mm-hmm. or not book burning. Mm-hmm. Banning books, banning books, banning books.
1: Yeah.
0: No, they're not. They won't tell the truth. And even the head of the Southern Poverty Law Center, answer the questions directly if that's what you believe.
1: Right.
0: And they wouldn't.
1: No.
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3: With SRN News, I'm Jason Walker. The United States launching airstrikes on Iranian military sites again after blaming Tehran for the crash of that American Apache attack chopper. And that has prompted new Iranian attacks across the region, raising fears of a much broader conflict. In the meantime, Iran did target sites in Bahrain, Kuwait, and Jordan, where authorities report intercepting missiles that were aimed at bases that house American soldiers and Marines. Cuba's top diplomat to the United States says recent sanctions targeting the island's leadership and indictment of former President Raul Castro are a, quote, pretext for the Trump administration to persuade the American people to support a huge U.S. military intervention in Cuba. SRN News.
4: This is weatherology. I'm meteorologist Alora Lockwood with the Alexandria Lakes Area Forecast. A severe thunderstorm watch continues until 4 a.m. tomorrow morning. Thunderstorms likely overnight, otherwise cloudy skies expected. Lows dip down to about 70. Winds out of the southeast, 10 to 20 miles per hour. Sunshine mixed with clouds at times. Wednesday, slight chance of thunderstorms. Daytime highs approaching 83. For KXRA, I'm meteorologist Laura Lockwood. Currently, it's 75 degrees.
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1: And he is Eric Harley, and I'm Gary McNamara. Welcome, and good morning. We'll get to more on the primaries last night. Carmelo Anthony found guilty. We'll get to that and a whole bunch more in just a minute.
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1: A Texas jury found Carmelo Anthony guilty of murder in the killing of Austin Metcalf. It's, you know, a national story. But just paying attention the last couple of days, you know, to the actual trial, which was a pretty short trial.
3: Yeah.
1: And the defense did not go to the max of in my opinion, of, you know, trying to make the claim of self-defense. To me, it was a pretty cut and dry. And and I thought about that yesterday. We didn't talk about it on the air yesterday, but I thought about it. And I'm like, this is gonna be a quick jury, and it was really quick.
2: Yeah.
1: I mean, you're talking about it was really, really quick.
2: Right.
1: You know, the other thing is, you know, you go on social media, and you would have thought there was, you know, 1,000 people outside, you know, the courthouse, and there wasn't.
2: Right.
1: There was anywhere
2: right.
1: between. I saw figures between 100 and 200 people.
2: Right. Yeah. Locally, and, that's what they were saying.
1: Right. And so you're talking equal on both sides of the issue.
2: Right.
1: So you're talking about probably the majority on both sides were probably family and friends.
2: Yeah. Certainly that, members that of the community.
1: Members of the community. Right. Yeah. And so, you know, it was. But I looked at this and I went, well, this is about as slam dunk as you can get in a criminal case of murder.
2: Yeah, it is. And for those not familiar, they were at a track meet and both students were 17 at the time. The victim had asked Carmelo Anthony to leave this area they were in because he was on the opposing team, track team. And so they... he said, you know, he basically asked him, I don't know, I saw more than a dozen times asked him to leave. You need to leave. You need to leave. And so it actually came to a shove where the victim shoved Carmelo Anthony. They say, according to witnesses, Carmelo Anthony already had one of his hands in his backpack. He brings it out. It has a knife in it. In his hand, and he plunges it in the heart of the victim. There was no way to come up with a self-defense. I think they were probably, his defense team was probably making every effort to get there, but there was really no way to get there. You can talk about it. There's special consideration with what they call an instant crime of passion in the state of Texas.
1: Right.
2: That relates to sentencing, and it's what his defense team was trying to push during the sentencing phase. And it's even then, you're looking at a very deliberate act. You can't make the self-defense claim. You can say two kids get in a fight, and but it was a straight on with all the witnesses pretty much saying the same thing. He plunged that knife into the heart of the victim. And that's a deliberate action. You can say he lost his mind. It was an act of passion because, you know, they were kids. They can't control their temper. They're competitive because they're athletes, all of that. But it still was a deliberate action. And the jury came back with 35 years, and it's an aggravated murder charge here, conviction, which means he'll be eligible for parole in 17 and a half years. He's 19 now. And so, you know, that's what it comes down to. The parents of the victim, of course, as they were testifying during the sentencing phase, saying, and the mother, it was just heartbreaking reading it. You know, you'll get to wake up every day. I get to wake up every day to the same, I'm paraphrasing, to the same nightmare. My son will never be here again. The victim had a twin brother who showed up in court yesterday, and that was the first time. But again, this was not any kind of overcharging case where they were overcharging. You can have the back and forth on manslaughter. It didn't apply, mm-hmm. according to the jury. And so when you look at this entire case, there's no doubt. I can believe that it is incredibly tragic that you essentially have two lives lost. Carmelo Anthony at some point, when he gets out of prison, if there is proper rehabilitation, actually may have a life in his late 30s, and can go on. The victim will not be around. The victim is dead, and you cannot change that. And it's tragic that it came to that, but it did, and we have a justice system that essentially worked in this case.
1: From the very beginning, not hearing, you know, just, you know, just seeing what was reported that had happened, I said, well, you're not going to get self-defense on this. At the minimum, it would be manslaughter, and at the maximum, it would be murder.
2: Right, yeah.
1: And, you know, you're not talking about death penalty murder here because the state of Texas has death penalty or even
2: right.
1: life.
2: Right.
1: According to how the jury viewed it, it would be interesting to talk
2: yeah.
1: to the jury as to why, you know, why they chose, you know, the 35 years.
2: As opposed to a life sentence.
1: Yeah. As opposed to a life sentence or whatever. Yeah, I mean, yeah. When you look at it, to me, this was legally, and hearing the testimony, seeing what happened, the witnesses who testified, it was as close to a slam dunk, I think, as you could get legally.
2: Yeah, right. You know, Austin Metcalf, the victim here, and his, if you look at his family, what they're going through, and often in cases like this, for me, I start by looking at what the victim's families are going through, and then you apply again the fact that they were both very young. I mean, there's
1: it's tragic.
2: It's tragic all yeah. across the board. But again, a justice system worked, I believe, in finding the proper verdict. We can have a debate on punishment. I would like to, I'm with you. I'd love to hear from the jury on that. I don't know that we ever will. They were sequestered throughout. And so I don't know. There is no win. You no. and I have talked about it. We don't talk, most often don't talk about cases until there is a verdict. And that's because we have to wait for the system to, you know, the
1: Well, you see
2: work,
1: the real, you see,
2: or if it doesn't work, we'll talk about that.
1: You see the real,
2: we believe that.
1: You see the real evidence that comes out in the court case.
2: Yeah.
1: That's the evidence that's being presented by both sides.
2: Yep.
1: It's much easier to come up with a determination as to, you know, as to guilt or innocence based on what the evidence is and what the witnesses say.
2: I saw one lawyer commenting locally on the news and said it's unlikely, you know, it's just not the case historically where you come back with appeals and get a lighter sentence. That would be the only point of an appeal, because there is no, there's not going to be any changing of the verdict. And, you know, I just don't believe that that would happen.
1: Well, I haven't seen anything that would get you a new trial with an appeal.
2: No,
1: I didn't see any mistakes that were done by the court.
2: No,
1: nor have any been reported.
2: No, that was just speculation on what the defense team would do, you know, beyond this. And I didn't hear anything.
1: Oh, no. I understand what you meant.
2: So I, you know, there is, in fact, I mean, you know, if you look at this case, 35 years, which offers in this case 17 and a half years is where he would be eligible for parole. I don't know if that's the best you're going to get. I mean, they could have come up with a shorter sentence, but that was shorter than I thought it was going to be. I thought it was going to be somewhere 50 years to life.
1: Mm-hmm.
2: And I thought that's what it
1: with
2: would be.
1: With parole at 25?
2: Yeah. And I just...
1: Well, possibility of parole
2: right,
1: at 25.
2: Right. That's where the possibility comes in at the halfway mark. So right. Again, it's tragic all the way around. There is no win here. There is no.
1: No, and it was heartbreaking. The father who, you know, Austin Metcalf's father who lost it. I mean, he just.
2: Yeah. Yeah, no,
1: he was full. Just, and he talked about the fact of, you know, again, being, what do you call it? I can't think of the term. He couldn't talk about it.
2: Yeah. Yeah. Traumatized. Yeah.
1: No. Legally. Remember,
2: yeah, the gag order.
1: The gag order.
2: Yeah.
1: I don't know why I couldn't think of that. The gag order on him, which he was just furious about.
2: Yeah.
1: He said, well, you know, everybody else out there was pounding, you know, on, you know, the memory of his son. He couldn't say anything.
2: Yeah.
1: And so you could see the anger there.
2: Yeah. I can't imagine.
1: That he had. Neither can I.
2: I can't imagine.
1: And I've never had, you know, that I've never... I think nobody in my family, nobody close to me, you know, I've had a couple of people commit suicide, but I've never known anybody who's been murdered.
2: Yeah. Right.
1: You know, so, or anybody close to me. And I don't know, somebody who's young, I can't imagine it.
2: Yeah.
1: And I will admit that when it all happened, and one of the thoughts I had was, you know, I think about my, you know, my great nephew who's that age.
2: Mm-hmm.
1: And probably a lot of people did too. And if you lose a child to murder at that age,
2: right?
1: It's just it. I know one thing. I know that I've seen it happen. That deaths. I know somebody whose son died being irresponsible, broke up their marriage.
2: Mm-hmm.
1: You know, it has the potential to destroy families.
2: Yeah,
1: even if. Neither party is at fault in you know, the victim's family. They haven't done anything wrong.
2: Yeah.
1: But it just is, it's just.
2: Yeah, I experienced that at the age of 10 in Del Rio, a friend who died suddenly and you know, was basically trying to have fun. There was an accident, killed him instantly, but the family did not, parents did not, their marriage did not survive.
1: We are Red Eye Radio.
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0: Radio. He's Eric Carly, and I'm Gary McNamara. Well, just very quickly, in the primaries yesterday, South Carolina, apparently they like Lindsey Graham in South Carolina.
1: Yeah.
0: He got over 50% of the vote, so no runoff, 56.8%. Nancy Mace ended up in fifth place for the governorship and said she, you and I were chuckling during the pre-show meeting.
1: Yeah.
0: She said it's because of her stance to release the, you know, Epstein files. And you made the great point. You're like, well, the president ran on that.
1: Well, no, that was their promise.
0: Yeah.
1: You know, she said, I probably doomed my endorsement this time around, well, for this race, from the fact that I insisted on transparency with the Epstein files. Well, no, that's what they promised and didn't deliver on. So, you know, and maybe I'm sure that's the point she's making is that, well, that's the problem is that I insisted they follow through with their campaign
0: when,
1: promise.
0: When she did the Scarlet Letter thing.
1: Yeah.
0: That's when you and I went.
1: I don't need the performative stuff.
0: Don't need the drama.
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8: News this hour from Town Hall. I'm Jason Walker. Took a week finally to get those results, but in California, Democrat Xavier Becerra and Republican Steve Hilton will be facing off in the governor's race this fall. Hilton, a conservative commentator backed by President Trump. Becerra, a former state attorney general. Tennessee Republican Senator Marsha Blackburn, meanwhile, tells the Salem Radio Network she's very concerned about the dysfunctional voting system in California.
9: One of the things we need to do is get the Save America Act passed. You know, in Tennessee, we've been ranked number one in election integrity, and that is because you have to be a citizen and you have to show an ID when you go to vote. Those are good common sense things.
8: In that closely watched race in Maine, Graham Plattner has won the Democratic primary for Senate. That sets up a high-stakes race against Republican incumbent Susan Collins. Ukraine's Volodymyr Zelensky calls for greater pressure on Russia and also stronger European and U.S. roles in the peace talks. We have the latest now from correspondent Charles de Ledesma.
10: Volodymyr Zelensky is calling for more pressure to be put on Russia to bring Moscow onto a diplomatic track, and he's emphasizing the need for Europe to have a strong position at the negotiating table. Ukraine's leader also hopes the US will be on board too. Europe needs a real and strong voice in negotiations, and to be among those who will make decisions. America is ready to actively join the diplomatic processes. He says he already discussed this yesterday with representatives of the U.S. president. His visit to Estonia comes amid friction over Ukrainian drones straying into the region in recent months. I'm Charles Ledesma.
8: And more on these stories at townhall.com.
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8: China's exports and imports are up.
12: China has reported that its exports picked up pace in May, rising 19.4% from a year earlier. That was stronger than economists had expected. China's exports have remained robust despite the Iran war, supported by shipments of autos, technology, and artificial intelligence-related products, as well as a rising worldwide shift to green technology. Imports to China jumped 27.4%. China's exports to the U.S. were up more than 35%. I'm Lisa Dwyer.
8: Canadian Prime Minister Mark Carney says a new Canadian-built bridge across the Detroit River that President Trump threatened to block will open soon. Ribbon-cutting ceremony for the Gordie Howe International Bridge is set to take place this Friday. Breaking news and analysis, townhall.com. A former Air Canada pilot facing charges of flying jets for years, and he never had a license.
13: Jeffrey Wall operated as an airline captain for more than 900 flights between 2009 and last year. But Deputy Police Chief Nick Milinovich says Wall did not have a license to fly large commercial passenger planes. Wall is accused of using fraudulent documents to pass as a pilot. Air Canada claims safety was not compromised, and Wall was removed once it was learned he was not properly licensed. Police say he made more than $2 million as a pilot. I'm Ed Donahue.
8: Well, NASA has revealed the crew for the Artemis 3 mission. NASA's Randy Breznik, Frank Rubio, and Andre Douglas will be joined by the European Space Agency's Luca Parmitano. More on these stories, townhall.com.
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16: This is weatherology. I'm meteorologist Laura Lockwood with the Alexandria Lakes Area Forecast. A severe thunderstorm watch continues until 4 a.m. this morning. Cloudy skies expected overnight, with severe thunderstorms likely. Lows dip down to about 70. Winds out of the south, 10 to 20 miles per hour. Sunshine mixed with clouds at times. Wednesday, chance for storms, highs level off around 83. For KXRA, a meteorologist, Laura Lockwood. Right now, it's 75 degrees.
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17: All across America, we are Red Eye Radio. He is Eric Harley and I'm Gary McNamara. I'm telling you, yesterday, the Southern Poverty Law Center in front of the house. Martin Luther King's niece, Elvita King, was there.
18: Right.
17: And listened to this back and forth between Jasmine Crockett. Oh, before we go to this, I just wanted to mention that, because I never finished my thought at the bottom of last hour. I just remembered it now. When talking about that, if you watch any morning TV, you see the ACLU trying to get people to donate the $19 a month.
18: Right.
17: And the commercial yesterday, I watched like the first 15 seconds. It was all focused on the banning of books. Is there any banning of books going on for adults in the United States?
18: Nope.
17: What are we talking about? Age-appropriate materials. This goes all the way back to the whole Disney thing.
18: Yeah, right. No, it goes back to the and DeSantis and that whole thing and book banning. And the media kept using those words.
17: Yep.
18: And in that case, too, the don't say gay. That was the bill that they came up with in Florida. Don't say gay. It was the don't say gay bill.
17: Yep.
18: They have to lie to get their point across.
17: And what it was about was age-appropriate material for children.
18: Right.
17: And we don't mean 13-year-olds or 12-year-olds. We're talking 7- and 8-year-olds.
18: Yeah.
17: That, no. In their library, we censor all the time. At my elementary school, they censored.
18: Yep.
17: Why? You're a child.
18: Right.
17: And so they're calling it. They won't tell you. The ACLU will not tell you the truth. And if you look at it, what they're promoting, the two things they promote are illegal immigrants and not having age-appropriate material for children. That's where the ACLU is now.
18: Right.
17: And I was thinking the same thing with the Southern Poverty Law Center, and I'm like, my God, they don't want to answer. If you believe it, be upfront about it. If that's what you believe, do it. But this is the back and forth between Jasmine Crockett and Ms. King yesterday. Here we go.
19: Tell people of color who is fighting for who. People of color do not feel comfortable or welcomed within your party. That's why you have to parade someone who has the name Dr. King attached to them so that people can be confused, because I have been reading the comments online and people are like, who is this Dr. King? Because you want them to believe that somehow she espouses who Dr. King was.
20: I wanted to respond. I think you were kind of ready to do that, but we're not given that opportunity. Would you like to briefly respond to that?
21: Very briefly, Congresswoman, I am a bit emotional. I'm going to watch what I say. But it seems as though you have suggested that I am a bastard to the King family legacy. I am legitimately the daughter of Reverend Alfred Daniel Williams King and Dr. Naomi.

0: and has for a long time, in fact, much longer than you've been in Congress.
1: And then this is Chip Roy going back and forth with Southern Poverty Law Center interim CEO Brian Fair. Ready for this? This is great. Listen to this. Here we go. All right.
2: How many leftist anti-Jewish groups do you have listed on your website?
3: We
2: name them.
3: Anyone listening to this can go to our website and see our Year in Hate and Extremism report was released this morning.
2: How many extremist Islamic groups do you have of the 1,500 or so organizations you have on your hate map?
3: Again, anyone can go to our website.
2: My office has been looking over and can't really find one.
3: Again, it is the SPLC's.
2: You think SPLC could provide us a list of the Islamic-oriented groups that you have on your hate map?
3: Mr. Roy, we don't target any group because of its religion.
2: Really?
3: I want to be clear about that.
2: Really?
3: Yes, that's exactly right. We target no group because of its religion. We target groups because they express statements and engage in activities that demean and vilify.
2: So you brought up LGBTQ groups
3: a second ago.
2: So you brought up LGBT groups a minute ago. So you think there's a bunch of Islamic groups that are pro-LGBTQ? Is that the position of the SPLC? I just want to make sure the record is reflecting that.
1: To the laughter. It's
4: like, yeah, right.
1: We all know they've become basically... They're a political activist group to attack the right is what they are.
0: Yes. That's what it comes down to.
1: As we know.
0: Yep. Yeah. That's it. And again, just like seemingly everybody on the left, with few exceptions, you have to make it up as you go along. You have to lie.
1: And then I want to play this because this is Representative J.L. Paul, what's ever left of the squad, the remnants of the squad, bringing up again Charlottesville and lying about it.
4: Yeah. Yeah.
1: They have nothing else. Think about this. The whole thing about, you know, Trump, you know, their justification for Trump being a Nazi was Charlottesville.
0: Yeah. Yeah. Yes.
1: And it never happened. It never happened.
0: They lied by omission.
1: And here it is. Okay, here we go.
5: Right. And he and Republicans have tried to end birthright citizenship and have given hundreds of billions of dollars to rogue ICE and CBP agents to kidnap and disappear immigrants of all immigration statuses, including, by the way, United States citizens. But it isn't just the denigrating of black and brown communities that's so dangerous. It is the praising, the pardoning, the condoning of extreme white nationalists directly from the White House. In Trump's America, white supremacists at the Charlottesville rally are, quote, very fine people.
1: Never happened.
0: Yeah.
1: She's lying.
0: Right. Yep.
1: But they can't. They've got nothing else.
0: You've got to lie by omission, and they've been lying by omission and getting away with it thanks to the leftist activist media since then. They keep using the same lie over and over and over again. They're still saying Russian collusion.
1: I know.
0: Was true.
1: I know.
0: It was a giant, one of the biggest political hoaxes ever.
1: Yeah, in a presidential election, I don't know a bigger scandal than that.
0: Yeah, I can't think of one myself.
1: And that's why we said, you know, with the whole Scott Pelley thing, you know, he just, all you have to do is play that, and if you know what happened, you know, during it, you're like, where's the lack of curiosity? And I said that for the longest time. Forget about the bias. The bias comes in because of lack of journalistic. You know, it's obvious that the bias is there because the lack of the journalistic curiosity that everybody should have. Look, we're biased in our opinion, but on everything we apply, you know, where's the evidence? And we did the same thing for months and months, years, really. We asked the question, where's the evidence? We know the allegation. Where's the evidence and where did it come from? That's not being a partisan.
0: Right.
1: That's trying to find out what the facts of a particular

0: case R.
1: Right, yeah.
0: And we set it from January 2nd. Oh, my gosh, we're coming up on the 10th year anniversary.
2: Yeah.
0: We come back from Chris's vacation, which is still a little while away.
1: I know.
0: When we come back,
1: crazy.
0: It'll be
1: years.
0: The 10th year anniversary. You and I sitting, were we here or were we in the other studio? I can't remember.
1: We were here.
0: We were here.
1: Wow. Yeah, we were. Because we came over here in 2015.
0: And I remember in our pre-show meeting, we're like, what's this thing about Trump colluding with the Russians? Where did this? And that's when it started. And from that point, we went, well, we know what the allegations are. We know what the dossier is. Where'd the dossier come from?
1: Right.
0: Intelligence agencies. What does that mean? What intelligence agencies?
1: Right.
0: You're making an accusation. And remember the thing, Trump is a traitor. Trump is this. You know, he needs to be impeached because he's a stooge of Putin and everything else. And it was all created by the Democrats. It was all created by Hillary Clinton and the DNC. They actually took campaign money that they got. They found out about that because they claimed it was for basically what, campaign functions?
1: Yeah.
0: And it wasn't. It was the money to pay people like Iggy Danchenko, a Russian national, as we always said, the only people that any colluded with any Russian was the Hillary Clinton campaign. They knew she was going to do it in July of that year. Obama knew she was going to do it in July of that year because his intelligence people told him that Hillary was going to try to do this to set up Trump. They knew it was going to happen. And, you know, Scott Pelley, this is months and months after that, had no curiosity, just awe of the FBI and the things that they're talking about and how careful they're looking into it all.
1: Mm-hmm.
0: And as we said at that point, either Andrew McCabe is a complete idiot or he lied or a combination of both.
1: Yeah, right.
0: Because that was the interview that was being done.
1: Right.
0: And both Scott Pelley and his producer, no curiosity, as we had. And that's the thing.
1: Well,
0: we can compare it to how we covered it. We're not claiming that we're unbiased. What we're saying is we're not going to give an opinion on something where we don't know where the evidence came from. And Scott Pelley, who's claiming that he's a journalist with no bias, has no curiosity whatsoever.
1: None.
0: For that.
1: None. What did he say about that interview?
3: What I was most impressed with was, I'm working on my Scott Pelley impression, was how he was so careful in what he could say and could not say. If you're a journalist, that would make you curious.
0: Yeah.
3: Because I would push him to the limit to say everything that he was able to say while the entire time knowing that there are certain things he wouldn't or couldn't discuss. That would make me curious. It wouldn't impress me. It would tell me this guy's dancing. And he's trying to ride the fence here. I'm looking for something that I can deliver to the American people because that is what true journalism is about in a free society. But he had no desire, Scott Pelley, to ever do that.
0: No. No. And that's the one thing. And I was a radio station manager a long time ago, but over a station that had a very aggressive radio news department. And I guess as a just doing this as long as I've done, plus just me in the, you know, choosing this business, there's a natural curiosity. Maybe it's not natural. Maybe it's the environment that you're in and, you know, how you're brought up, but I didn't need to take a journalism course to ever teach me how to do journalism. And I believe you can do journalism and still be biased.
1: Yeah.
0: Because I believe we do it all. And the part of the journalism is the fact that I'm not going to argue something or take defense of something when I don't know whether it's the truth or not. I'm not going to take somebody else's words for it just because they say it with a modem of sophistication or confidence. It means nothing anymore. Well, you know, it might have when I was younger. Oh, it speaks with confidence. There must be something there. You know, Scott Pelley's like me. He's an old man. You question everything.
3: And look, it's about it, the entire thing is about the truth. It is for us. It's not for him. It's about avoiding the truth.
0: Yeah.
3: And the activist media, this is how they have to do it. You hear it from the left all the time. You know, still quote the misquoting Charlottesville by omitting the entire quote, omitting the part that would change the mind. Remember, it was Michael Rappaport. That's what started the turn for him.
0: Yeah, the Hollywood actor.
3: Yeah.
0: Who's running, he says he's running for mayor still in 2029.
3: Right. Okay.
0: He was going after Mondomini for, you know, the watch party that turned into a riot, whatever, after the Knicks game or whatever.
3: Right.
0: He
3: yeah.
0: Like, won't happen on my watch. And I'm like, it's like,
3: yeah.
0: So he's apparently running. But yeah, that's what kicked it off.
3: That's what kicked it off. And then he said, I started doing that, had me doing more research. Where else did the Democrats lie to me? And, you know, look, it was late in the game. I think it was spring of 24, you know. So, but still, that's what happened. And this is, I can't have an opinion until I know the truth. I don't care to share an opinion until I know the truth. The truth to me is paramount. You know, it's the old, you know, again, the old saying, I've often said it, that everybody says there's two sides to every story. No, there's one, the truth.
0: The truth.
3: That's it.
0: We are Red Eye Radio.
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5: Summer heat found in late spring in several parts of the country. USDA meteorologist Brad Rippey.
6: Not extreme heat, not devastating heat by any stretch, but certainly some areas of the country will be quite hot.
5: With that heat lasting through the week and into the weekend.
6: The desert southwest, it is not unusual to see triple-digit heat in the afternoons this time of year in advance of the monsoon, which is still almost a month away.
5: Perhaps of greater concern agriculturally.
6: Temperatures at or above 100 degrees across portions of the southern high plains. In places like West Texas, we could see temperatures in the 100 to 105 degree range for the next couple of days until we finally get a little bit of a break, some cooler air working its way in from the north and west.
5: Finally, moving east to the southern and mid-Atlantic states.
6: And unfortunately, some of the southern high plains areas and the Atlantic coast areas will also miss out on most of the rainfall. So that could lead to some increasing stress on pastures and summer crops.
5: I'm Rod Bain reporting for the U.S. Department of Agriculture in Washington, D.C.
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14: The National Weather Service in Grand Forks has issued a severe thunderstorm warning for Western Otter Tail County, Grant County, until 2:30 a.m. At 1:26 a.m., severe thunderstorms were located along a line extending from near Kent to near Campbellton near Collars, moving east at 50 miles per hour. Expected hazards include 60 miles per hour wind gusts and penny-sized hail. This is a radar-indicated threat. The following impacts are expected. Expect damage to roofs, siding, and trees. Locations impacted include Fergus Falls, Pelican Rapids, Southwestern Otter Tail Lake, Lake Leda, Elbow Lake, Battle Lake, and Hoffman. For your protection, move to an interior room on the lowest floor of a building. Repeating, a severe thunderstorm warning has been issued until 2:30 a.m. for the following counties in Minnesota, Grant and Otter Tail.
0: I'm Gary McNamara. Welcome and good morning. Well, good thing the House passed and is going to Trump's desk now.
3: Yeah.
0: To sign, got funding for Border Patrol and ICE.
3: This basically takes care of Trump through the rest of his presidency.
0: Yep.
3: On ICE. So this is good. Tom Homan saying there's going to be, he's suggesting a fairly aggressive enforcement set of actions in New York very soon. And if Tom Homan says it, I'm believing it. I don't think he would say it without it actually happening. And so I don't know when that's going to be launched, what that is going to look like. But they'll certainly be enforcing that in New York. And the funding is a big deal. You know, it's, again, you have to look at the core issues right now with the House and with the president, and the border has been one where that he owned, you know, since going back from the beginning in 2016 before he became president. So this seals that up all the way through his presidency in terms of the funding.
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16: With SRN News, I'm Jason Walker. House Republicans approving a $70 billion measure to fund immigration enforcement agencies for the next 3 years. Measure now goes to the White House and for President Trump's signature. Democratic leader Hakeem Jeffries says the money would further fund Trump's violent mass deportation machine. United States launching airstrikes on Iranian military sites after blaming Tehran for the crash of that American Apache chopper, and that has prompted new Iranian attacks across the region and raising fears of a broader conflict. As President Trump boosts coal over solar power, some global energy leaders are holding out, saying that solar power is still very strong, but several sources show that coal is once again beginning to climb. This is SRN News.
17: This is weatherology. I'm meteorologist Laura Lockwood with the Alexandria Lakes Area Forecast. A severe thunderstorm watch continues until 4 a.m. this morning. Cloudy skies expected overnight, with severe thunderstorms likely. Lows dip down to about 70. Winds out of the south, 10 to 20 miles per hour. Sunshine mixed with clouds at times. Wednesday, chance for storms. Highs level off around 83. For KXRA, I'm meteorologist Laura Lockwood. Right now, it's 75 degrees.
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1: And he is Eric Harley, and I'm Gary McNamara. Welcome and good morning. All right, my favorite audio cut from yesterday.
2: Yeah?
1: Because it actually goes nowhere. It's just, as you would say, it's 1,000 kids in the gymnasium all screaming.
2: Blah, blah, blah, blah, blah.
1: What happens, again, this is on CNN.
2: Yeah.
1: And I'm sure Barry Weiss will probably say, you know, we got to do something when somebody makes a point and then 10 people are talking all at the same time for an extended period of time. It doesn't go anywhere. Now, I find it entertaining in small doses. And I found this entertaining yesterday. This is, I don't even know. You know, they got, you sit there, you look at these people like, who are these people?
2: Yeah.
1: You know, like, where do these people come from? You know, whatever. Oh, where I'm a Republican consultant or a Democrat consultant, but it's a Democrat trying to make a point about Tallarico and others. And you have Caroline Sunshine, who's a Republican strategist, who comes back at her, and then it all goes to heck. All right?
2: Yeah.
1: Here we go. All right.
3: The National Weather Service in the Twin Cities has issued a severe thunderstorm warning for Candy, Ohio County, southwestern Meeker County, northeastern Renville County, northeastern Chippewa County, southeastern Pope County, eastern Swift County, until 2:15 a.m. At 1:35 a.m., severe thunderstorms were located along a line from 11 miles south of Benson to near Olivia, or along a line from 15 miles north of Montevideo to 20 miles south of Wilmer, moving northeast at 45 miles per hour. Expected hazards include 60 mile per hour wind gusts and small hail. This is a radar indicated threat. The following impacts are expected: expect damage to roofs, siding, and trees. Locations impacted include Clara City, Danube, Olivia, Prinsburg, Byrd, Island, Raymond, Pennock, Kerkhoven, Lake Lillian, Murdoch, Wilmer, Cosmos, Candy, Ohio, Norway Lake, Atwater, New London, Spicer, Green Lake, Grove City, and Litchfield. Seek shelter inside a well-built structure and stay away from windows. These storms are capable of producing damaging winds. Repeating, a severe thunderstorm warning has been issued until 2:15 a.m. for the following counties in Minnesota: Chippewa, Candy, Ohio, Meeker, Pope, Renville, and Swift.
2: Listen, it just becomes, it basically becomes a moment on CNN.
1: Don't remind me. I gotta bring the cat in on Friday.
2: All right.
1: I hate the twice a year I've got to do it. It's pure hell.
2: You know, we lost Bella last year, and it takes a while before you decide whether or not you are going to get a dog. My wife and I would like to have a dog that can travel, but it just varies from dog to dog. And we talked about it. We'd love to have a smaller dog. She was a Belgian Shepherd Lab mix, and so she was 65 pounds, just a beautiful and sweet dog. Great, great, great, great friend and pet. And we would like a smaller one, and which we've had in the past, and we're thinking about that, but we're just going to sleep on it for maybe a year or so and see. Because when you travel, that's the thing. You've got a cat. Cats can take care of themselves. The cats are more like, hey, would you leave?
1: You know? No. That's, you know, I was never a pet owner. I was just too busy. And remember when I got Mango, the Red Eye Radio cat, because Mango hung outside the studio.
2: Right.
1: Remember during the day the building manager would say, don't feed that damn cat.
2: Yes. Well, and the other cats were telling Mango, don't feed the radio people.
1: And Mango would sit right outside the door.
2: Yeah.
1: Remember?
2: Yeah.
1: Just sit outside the door.
2: Yeah.
1: And finally the cold weather was coming, and I just it was like for 3 months.
2: Yeah.
1: And finally I said, it's going to get really cold. I got to find out if this cat is, you know, go to the lost and found, whatever. And and bring it in. And so grabbed it. I mean, I was dressed like a lion tamer. You know, I had big gloves on and everything else.
2: Can right,
1: grab
2: yeah.
1: that cat, threw it in the you know the cage that I had. Next day, brought it to the vet. They took care of it.
2: Mm-hmm.
1: Did due diligence. Could not find any. I got a couple of people who called me, but couldn't find the owner. And then they said this cat probably is out on the street, obviously because it clipped the ear, which shows that it was feral at one point.
2: Bella was in her first year of life. In fact, the couple that had her before us, they adopted her from Petco, I think, actually.
1: Well, so.
3: Service in the Twin Cities has issued a severe thunderstorm warning for Western Pope County, Stevens County, until 2:30 a.m. At 1:40 a.m., a severe thunderstorm was located 6 miles north of Lake Oliver, or 13 miles southwest of Morris, moving northeast at 45 miles per hour. Expected hazards include 70 miles per hour wind gusts and small hail. This is a radar-indicated threat. The following impacts are expected. Expect considerable tree damage. Damage is likely to mobile homes, roofs, and outbuildings. Locations impacted include Lake Hattie, Chocayo, Alberta, Morris Airport, Hancock, Fish Lake, Morris, Lake Emily, Donnelly, Cyrus, and Glacial Lake State Park. Anyone outdoors should move to shelter inside a well-built structure and stay away from windows. The storm is capable of producing widespread damaging winds. Repeating, a severe thunderstorm warning has been issued until 2:30 a.m. for the following counties in Minnesota, Pope and Stevens.
1: Yeah. Not getting a cat, good. And the only reason I decided to keep Mango was I just couldn't bring him back, and I said, but I can't keep them. I travel. And then I found the computerized kitty litters. And but I said, no, I'm done. I'm never getting a cat again. 5 days later.
2: Yeah, five days is a pretty short period. But we would love to. It'd be great if the pet could travel. Bella could not travel. She had horrible car sickness. But I have a neighbor with a Great Dane, and he has a sunroof, not the Great Dane. The neighbor and the Great Dane, you'll see them driving to the store from time to time. The Great Dane sticking his head out the sunroof, because I think that's the only way you can fit that dog in that car. It's a Cadillac, and here goes this Cadillac with a Great Dane, big old head sticking over the roof, and it just goes everywhere with him, and eats probably 200 pounds of food a day. But it's it's just, I love pets. I love animals, and I love that. I love training pets. Bella was trained when she came to us, and we got her from another couple who wasn't able to keep her. And I would love to have another dog. I'm prone to dachshunds. I've had two, and they were just great, great pets.
1: What I found is when you have a cat and you and the cat.
2: Yeah.
1: And I'm at just at the 4 year mark now for Tiki.
2: Hmm.
1: 4 year, is it? Yeah. The 4 year mark. At the 4 year mark, 4 to 5 year mark, same thing happened with my other cat. They really communicate with you.
2: Yeah.
1: They are just as smart as dogs. They just respond in a completely different way. But if you can read a cat by their ears, by their whiskers, and by their tail, you know what mood they're in. Mango understood about 25 words, would respond. Tiki's probably up to 15 to 20, where she'll actually respond and do stuff. And
2: yeah.
1: And they communicate with you in their own way. They're just different. They're different from dogs. Dogs communicate much like humans do.
2: Mm-hmm.
1: Cats don't.
2: Mm-hmm.
1: And
2: Bella would talk. She would, she was trying to form words.
1: Yeah, I can imagine that.
2: Yeah.
1: Well, did you ever see, and it's on YouTube somewhere, there's this guy who had a dog and would train that dog like 10, 12 hours a day, every single day.
2: Yeah.
1: And they brought researchers in to watch it, and they said that dog has the intelligence of a 3-year-old human.
2: Well, there was,
1: and it was amazing. This
2: there was
1: dog,
2: a YouTube channel, Kiyosh the Stunt Dog. It was an Alaskan Malamute, I believe, and lived in Great Britain. And the owner, this dog was talking. I mean, this dog, it was as close to forming words. And there's one back and forth, and unfortunately, Key, they called the dog Key, passed away, which was very sad. She had a pretty substantial YouTube following. But there is one back and forth with the owner's mom, Nana, and the dog. Because every time the mom would make toast, which was every day because it's Great Britain, and she had some marmalade on it, Key would just go up and then just start talking. And one time the dog just argued. And there's a point in the video where the dog, and I'm telling you, the dog says, "No, I'm not." And there was no AI. It was the, I don't know why this thing didn't get a billion views. She may have gotten 1 million or 2 million, but man, this thing should have been, because I was like, that was real. That wasn't AI. This dog is arguing with Nana, with
1: sort
2: its
1: of Scooby,
2: grandmother, basically.
1: Scooby-Doo
2: like. Yeah, no, it was full on. Like, gee, Scoob, I can't believe a dog just talked. Zoinks. But there's the problem. I thought it was the animals. But it's the, you know, the problem is that, you know, it gets back to the ownership. And it varies from dog to dog. Even certain breeds may travel easier or better than other breeds, but it doesn't guarantee you anything. And we, right now, we travel a lot. And I just don't think it's fair to have a pet, you know, sitting there in the home alone or, you know, having to kennel it, you know.
1: Dog is tough. I'm never gone really for more than 3 days.
2: Yeah.
1: And I watch the cat on the camera and everything else. And I know I have the app for the kitty litter. So I know if she's using that and how long. And when you know how long, you know what business they're doing. You really can monitor.
2: Yeah.
1: The cat, and if there's any problem, a couple of my friends who have keys can come over and take care. But that's never happened.
2: Right.
1: Never happened. And this cat now doesn't really miss me. It misses going out to the garage because that's, you know, she's the cat I have now is a garageaholic.
2: Mm.
1: That's it. I mean, it's like she'll start biting my toes if I'm asleep 3 hours because she hasn't been out to the garage for a while.
2: Yeah.
1: And then during the wintertime, that's gone. She doesn't want to go out. She loves sitting in 130-degree heat.
2: Yeah. Bella used to go and sunbathe for about 15 to 20 minutes. Then she would come back to the door. She used to love to go and lay in the sun. I keep my house pretty cold, but she would love to go out, lay in the sun, and then she'd come back to the door in about 20 minutes.
1: You've listened to Pet Hour.
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0: We are Red Eye Radio. He is Eric Carly, and I'm Gary McNamara. There's a headline. Social Security has less than 10 years before reserves are exhausted.
1: Great.
0: Newly released 2026 trustees report confirms that the federal retirement safety net is less than 7 years away from fiscal depletion. The trust fund will completely exhaust its accumulated reserves, which are basically IOUs, by the way.
1: This is a coincidence because that's about the time I'll be exhausted.
0: In the fourth quarter.
1: And want to retire.
0: It'll be in the fourth quarter of 2032.
1: Nope.
0: Once the reserve dries up, ongoing tax revenues will cover only 78% of scheduled retirement benefits, according to the report.
1: That's only like, that's not that far away.
0: Yes.
1: So
0: no,
1: wow.
0: No.
1: Yeah, I'm not going to retire that soon.
0: You know, I'll
1: retire long after the money is gone.
0: Well, this may keep me employed.
1: Yeah.
0: You know, all the way, you know, closing in on 80.
1: Well, look, I'm used to not having money. I work in radio.
0: Yeah. But I'll still have to continue working to supplement in case that goes away.
1: That's right.
0: I may have to stay here for that length of time.
1: Right. Now, you won't make as much as Social Security, but it'll be, you know, be something. It's radio money.
0: Oh, I did look and did figure it out. Did you see that they believe that for 2027, you know what, how much the increase is going to be for Social Security because of inflation?
1: The cost of living increase?
0: Yep. 3.9% to 4.3.
1: Oof.
0: Somewhere in there.
1: Oof.
0: And I figured it out. I was like, how much is that for me?
1: Yeah, of course.

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5: The National Weather Service in the Twin Cities has issued a severe thunderstorm warning for northwestern Stearns County, Todd County, Douglas County, northeastern Pope County until 2:45 a.m. At 1:58 a.m., severe thunderstorms were located along a line from 7 miles northeast of Donnelly to 7 miles west of Bruton, or along a line from 11 miles north of Morris to 26 miles northwest of Wilmer, moving northeast at 70 miles per hour. Expected hazards include 70 miles per hour wind gusts and small hail. This is a radar-indicated threat. The following impacts are expected. Expect considerable tree damage. Damage is likely to mobile homes, roofs, and outbuildings. Locations impacted include Starbuck, Lowry, Glenwood, Kensington, Bruton, Alexandria, Brandon, Evansville, Carlos, Sauk Center, Lake Osakes, Little Sauk, Gray Eagle, Long Prairie, Eagle Bend, Swanville, Clarissa, Browerville, Bertha and Hewitt. Anyone outdoors should move to shelter inside a well-built structure and stay away from windows. These storms are capable of producing widespread damaging winds. Repeating, a severe thunderstorm warning has been issued until 2:45 a.m. for the following counties in Minnesota, Douglas, Pope, Stearns, and Todd.
6: He's been found guilty of murder. The jury convicting 19-year-old Carmelo Anthony. They've also sentenced him to 35 years in prison. It is a major battle, at least at times, but now it's done, and the House has given a green light to a massive ICE funding bill.
7: The $70 billion bill funds ICE through the rest of President Trump's term in office. The legislation cleared the House in a narrow 214 to 212 vote. The Senate approved the bill on Friday after weeks and weeks of roadblocks and delays. Democrats have refused to fund ICE and Border Patrol unless there are reforms. Laura Winters reporting.
6: Well, NASA is now revealing the crew for the Artemis 3 mission. NASA's Randy Bresnik, Frank Rubio, Andre Douglas, and the European Space Agency's Luca Parmitano will not be flying to the moon, though. Instead, they will orbit Earth while practicing docking their Orion capsule with lunar landers. More on these stories, townhall.com.
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6: A court raising concerns about Alabama's use of nitrogen gas for execution.
9: The state of Alabama began using nitrogen gas as a means of execution in 2024. It involves strapping a respirator to the condemned person's face and replacing breathable air with pure nitrogen gas. Now, a federal appeals court has ruled the method needs more study as to whether it violates a constitutional ban on cruel and unusual punishment. Alabama's last one took more than 30 minutes to complete. The decision comes ahead of Jeffrey Lee's execution scheduled for Thursday. The appeals court stopped short of staying it, asking the judge to consider whether Lee's proposed alternative of a firing squad was feasible. I'm Ben Thomas.
6: Federal judge ruling a man charged with the fatal stabbing of a Ukrainian refugee on a North Carolina train cannot stand trial due to mental illness. Breaking news and analysis, townhall.com. Markets Tuesday, mostly lower.
10: Another sudden turnaround in AI-related stocks sent Wall Street on another roller coaster ride. The S&P 500 fell 0.3% Tuesday. That came at the end of a volatile day that brought the index up as much as 1% and down as much as 2.3%. The Dow edged up 86 points. That's about 0.2%. The NASDAQ composite fell 1%. More drops in companies that sell computer chips and other building blocks of the AI boom sent major indexes lower. Advanced Micro Devices lost 3%. Broadcom fell 1.1%. Seth Sutel, New York.
6: EU regulators ordering Meta platforms to restore access to WhatsApp for rival AI chatbot makers. That decision comes as the European Union's Executive Commission investigates potential antitrust violations. Anonymous sources say legal troubles straight ahead. More on these stories, townhall.com.

0: This is Weatherology. I'm meteorologist Laura Lockwood with the Alexandria Lakes Area Forecast. A severe thunderstorm watch continues until 4 a.m. this morning. Severe thunderstorms likely overnight, otherwise overcast skies. Lows dip down to about 68, south winds 10 to 15 miles per hour. Cloudy skies with a few peaks of sun Wednesday. Chance of thunderstorms, daytime highs approaching 82. For KXRA, I'm meteorologist Laura Lockwood. Currently, it's 75 degrees.
1: Now, it's Red Eye Radio. Gary McNamara and Eric Harley talk about everything from politics to social issues and news of the day. 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
2: All across America, we are Red Eye Radio. He is Eric Harley, and I'm Gary McNamara. Welcome and good morning. You know, we had just talked about the fact that Social Security, 7 years. Last quarter of 2032, they'll run out of reserves. There really are no reserves. It's right, just they're paying IOUs.
3: Right, yeah.
2: So they may continue paying that anyway. Even though there would have to be an act of Congress to do that.
3: Yeah.
2: To take it out of the general fund or whatever. But you and I believe as this continues and, again, you've got so many people retiring and you don't have the younger generations reproducing, which means they got to pay more. And we've always asked the question, well, first off, we go back to, when was it, like 2004, 2005? When was it that Bush said, look, let's bring Democrats, let's solve this problem of Social Security? And Democrats went, no way, we're not going to help you on this. And both sides continue to say there's not going to be any changes at all. There's going to be changes. There may not be the benefits, but in order to pay the benefits, there's going to be changes.
4: Yeah.
2: One way or another, they have to change. That's just the fiscal reality of it. And anybody who tells you any different is lying to you.
3: Yeah.
2: You're going to have to do something about it. You and I always believe that the easy out would be to raise the tax on employers, but not, you do it stealth.
3: Yeah, you do it and you start it slow, of course. You started with, 1% more this year or whatever, and then 3 years later, another 1%, and because right now the employer matches 6.25, so it's a total of 13, 6.5 or 6.25, whatever it is. So you're also making your contribution of 6.25,
2: right,
3: as an individual. I think too, they have been raising the cap of how much you can contribute, basically. I don't know, every year since I can remember, they may raise that cap or in higher increments at some point and then eventually lift the cap altogether.
2: Well, if you lift the cap, are you going to, because remember, people make based on what they put in.
3: Yeah.
2: So even if you raise the cap, you're going to be at that upper end. Will you get more money or will they cap it? Because you and I think that eventually they're going to have to, have the employer side pay more, take off the cap, and then limit that you'll have to pay a lot more, but it's not going to be like Social Security is now. If you're paying the maximum, you're going to get the maximum.
3: Yeah.
2: That it's not going to continue up that scale.
3: Right. Right.
2: Anymore. That they're going to have a cap.
3: They're
2: going to have a cap on benefits.
3: Yep.
2: And release the cap on who
3: I can see also a means test at the age of retirement.
2: Yes.
3: So with that person has been contributing, and let's say they lifted the cap altogether, or they brought it up to like $500,000 a year or whatever. Then that person is a high earner throughout their career. It's assumed they have also set everything else aside for their retirement, and it's likely there could be a means test that could either offer through the means test, if you qualify and you have a certain net worth at retirement, the government could offer a one-time buyout, which would be just a percentage of what you even paid in. All of these are going to be hard sells because companies are going to be impacted if you start with the employer match. That's there's no way that doesn't impact hiring. Of course it will. And then, you know, when it comes to the wealthy, there's some out there that, of course, are on the left. Warren Buffett,

0: eliminate it completely and continue incrementally raising the age a month every
1: one of the plays
0: every single year as they've been doing to begin with, a month or two.
1: One of the plays of that is and you know, because people will, you know, if they've been maxing out, you know, look, I'm gonna wait till 70, and then you've got it back and forth. If you go to YouTube and type in, should I start taking Social Security at 62? By the way, it'll be in your algorithm forever. And there's good points and bad points to be made. And it depends on, again, what you're earning at 62, if you are. My brother, who recently passed away, retired at 62. And so he had veterans disability, but also had Social Security. And so he knew he could retire, and he also had savings, 401k and everything else, house that was paid for, vehicle paid for, you know, so he was already, he was in a good situation, no family to take care of, no children, grandchildren, or spouse. So, you know, you look at those situations and there is basically the government, looking at it, enticing you with that carrot. Hey, if you wait till you're 70, you'll get this much. And then people looking at, and advisors, financial advisors will say, well, if you look at the average age, you know, in terms of the average lifespan, then taking it at 62 actually fits for a lot of people if they're not earning any longer at that point. So I think they'll probably have some form of early retirement. And again, all of this will happen, I think, in increments.
0: Well, but I don't think the government doesn't care about the early retirement.
1: No, no, they don't want that. They want to entice you the carrot over here.
0: Right, they want to entice
1: 70.
0: You. Yeah. I wouldn't be surprised if you get closer and they can't come to, sorry, early retirement's gone.
1: Yeah.
0: Now, it was interesting because I remember when they, the discussion going on, and was it Ben Shapiro who said nobody should retire? At all, and then it was an outrage from people saying,
1: yeah,
0: well, you can't do manual labor when you're 70 years of age.
1: Right.
0: Because
1: yeah.
0: His point was you should never retire.
1: Right, right.
0: And there are just some jobs where just because of physical capabilities,
1: yeah,
0: you have to retire. And he did give the exemption for that, but they, it was just, it created just a fury. And the point is, there are a lot of people in their 50s that already plan to retire at 62. They're planning to do it, and they're saving and doing a bunch of different things. And if you pulled that out immediately, there'd be an outrage from a significant number of people in their 50s.
1: You're not going to get that done 60s. Politically. You wouldn't get it done politically. It would have to be like it's been in the past. For people born after this year, basically, that would now be in maybe in their 40s or maybe in their 30s, you know, we're going to move it to 65, and 65 is going to be it. You know, meet in the middle, 66 or whatever, you know, and meet in the middle. And that's going to be it.
0: What is it now? 67? Is it stuck on 60? The regular retirement age.
1: Stuck on 66 in, or 67, somewhere in there. Yeah.
0: Yeah. My normal time was 66 years and 2 months.
1: Mm-hmm.
0: But that goes back a few
1: years. I think
0: years
1: mine
0: ago.
1: Is 66 and a few months, okay. I think, if I remember correctly. I haven't looked at any Social Security stuff in a while. So,
0: well, it's, you know, again, when I turned 65, that was the benchmark of being old.
1: Yeah.
0: Because
1: yeah.
0: That's when all the Medicare stuff hits you.
1: Well, see, and here's, like, the other part.
0: No. What are you doing here? Get the Medicare crap away from me. I'm not that old.
1: Yeah. Yeah. No, when I was probably 39 when they started sending me AARP stuff. I know that's not the government, but holy cow, man. Slow down. But you're eligible. No, I'm not.
0: I know.
1: But, you know,
0: I think I started getting it really seriously. I think I started 51, 52 years of age.
1: Oh, no, I think I was about 50 when I started getting AARP stuff. Yeah. Right. Yeah. It's like, I'm not even sure I'm through puberty yet. But we have the it's none of my business. But we had, you know, that whole discussion on it is exactly the way it will play out on Capitol Hill. Because you want the seniors, because they show up at election time, start pulling money away from them and

0: you're going to have a problem. And politically, I don't know how you do it. And financially, I don't know how you fix it without going after the companies first, the wealthy second, and then, you know, that'll be it. They'll keep lifting the cap. That's a given. They're going to keep lifting the cap. The question is, do they start limiting the benefits based on a means test eventually? I can see that happening. You know, if not eliminating the benefit, because that wouldn't be, if you paid into it, that wouldn't be, you know, sellable on Capitol Hill. You could do a one-time buyout kind of thing and say, okay, this will happen. If you have this, then you're eligible for a one-time buyout, and that's it. Take it or leave it. Again, I'm just throwing out ideas of how you fix something that has been on the docket for, I don't know, underfunded mandates. We've been talking about this for years. You and I for almost 21 years together next month. So, you know, that's where
1: the Congressional Budget Office has said that, explained that because the government, exactly what we just said, because the government had legal authority to make payments in excess of receipts, those are the IOUs. So there is no reserve fund.
0: Right.
1: It doesn't exist.
0: No.
1: It's simply the IOUs exist and the government has to pay those IOUs. But once those IOUs are paid, the government does not have the authority. Congress has not given them the authority, the Social Security Administration, to allocate any more money.
0: Right.
1: Because Congress allocated the money for the receipts. Once a receipt is done, Congress has to come back in and say, okay, no, we're going to continue with it, as I believe they will on it. But somebody's going to have to pay the freight.
2: The National Weather Service in Grand Forks has issued a severe thunderstorm warning for Otter Tail County, Grant County, until 3:15 a.m. At 2:16 a.m., severe thunderstorms were located along a line extending from near Fergus Falls to near Melby to near Kensington, moving northeast at 50 miles per hour. Wind gusts to 82 miles per hour have been reported with this storm. These are destructive storms for northeast Grant County and southern Otter Tail County. Expected hazards include 80 mile per hour wind gusts. This is a radar indicated threat. The following impacts are expected. Flying debris will be dangerous to those caught without shelter. Mobile homes will be heavily damaged. Expect considerable damage to roofs, windows, and vehicles. Extensive tree damage and power outages are likely. Locations impacted include Wadena, Perham, Otter Tail Lake, New York Mills, Elbow Lake, Parker's Prairie, and Battle Lake. Remain alert for a possible tornado. Tornadoes can develop quickly from severe thunderstorms. If you spot a tornado, go at once into the basement or small central room in a sturdy structure. This is an extremely dangerous situation with tornado-like wind speeds expected. Mobile homes and high-profile vehicles are especially susceptible to winds of this magnitude and may be overturned. For your protection, move to an interior room on the lowest floor of a building. These storms have the potential to cause serious injury and significant property damage. Repeating, a severe thunderstorm warning has been issued until 3:15 a.m. for the following counties in Minnesota, Grant, and Otter Tail.
0: Al Pacino, I think Morgan Freeman, and I'm just blanking on his name. Who did I say, Ron? Who? No, not Alan Alda. Alan Arkin? Arkin. Alan Arkin. And Alan Arkin lived in a home, and I just loved Alan Arkin. Just greatest comedy ever. And they hired him as the driver. They were going to do one last, you know, heist or something. I forget it. It was just a low-level comedy. In other words, it wasn't a high-profile movie, but it was a great movie. I got to look up the name of it. to do it justice. But Alan Alda is one of it. They said, well, what's going on? Alan Arkin. He says, you know, he's driving the car. They're about to go do their thing. Well, what's going on with you these days? You know, well, the doctor says I've got to go back in. You know, well, what's wrong with you? I don't know. It's none of my business. And he's just so good. And that, so when you told me that story the other day, what's the name of the movie, Ron? Do you have it? Going in Style. Going in Style. Great little comedy. You got to watch it. It's great.
1: I loved Alan Arkin and what's his name from Roseanne?
0: John Goodman.
1: In Argo.
0: Argo, yes.
1: At the end when they know the hostages are out.
0: Yeah.
1: That's just that is one of my favorite scenes of any movie. Now, I remember I'm old enough to have gone through that when it actually happened.
0: Yeah, I remember.
1: When they realized they got him out and they had set up, you know, the CIA set up the fake movie studio.
0: Right. What's his name? It's his Bob Mendez, the actual CIA officer.
1: Yeah.
0: And his wife are they do YouTube videos now. I don't think they're still in the FBI. His wife is a master of disguises.
1: CIA, not FBI.
0: What did I say? FBI?
1: CIA.
0: They're both CIA officers. And they talk about she was a master of disguises. She would, not for herself, but for all of the officers in the field. And it was, you know, she's on one of the magazines did an interview with her on YouTube. Fascinating. Just fascinating.
1: We are Red Eye Radio.
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0: We are Run That Radio. He is Eric Carley, and I'm Gary McNamara. By the way, it was Tony Mendez. CIA agent.
1: Mendez is a friend of mine in Del Rio,
0: right, in Argo. He died, by the way, in 2019.
1: He passed away in 2019. Before that, I don't know how many videos he did. I know he did some interviews, but his wife, his second wife, actually was head of disguises there at the CIA.
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3: With SRN News, I'm Jason Walker. United States launching more airstrikes on Iranian military sites after blaming Tehran for the crash of that American Apache chopper, and that has prompted new Iranian attacks across the region, raising fears of possibly a broader conflict. House Republicans approving a $70 billion measure to fund immigration enforcement agencies for the next 3 years. Legislation now goes to the White House and President Trump's signature. Democrat Xavier Becerra and Republican Steve Hilton facing off in California's governor's race this fall. Hilton, a conservative commentator backed by President Trump. Becerra, former state attorney general. Stanley Cup Finals. Carolina has skated past Vegas 5-3. That ties up that series to a piece. SRN News.
4: This is weatherology. I'm meteorologist Laura Lockwood with the Alexandria Lakes Area Forecast. A severe thunderstorm watch continues until 4 a.m. this morning. Severe thunderstorms likely overnight, otherwise overcast skies. Lows dip down to about 68, south winds 10 to 15 miles per hour. Cloudy skies with a few peaks of sun Wednesday. Chance of thunderstorms, daytime highs approaching 82. For KXRA, a meteorologist, Laura Lockwood. Currently, it's 74 degrees.
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1: And we are Red Eye Radio. He is Eric Carley, and I'm Gary McNamara. You know, we talked about this yesterday, and it was basically based on the president over the last couple of days trying to make the separation between the United States and Israel, actually saying in one of his True Social posts, Israel and Iran need to stop fighting. And we're just like, Israel is us in this war. There is no difference.
2: Yeah, I mean, there's, you know, it's like as if we weren't a part of it right. at all, ever.
1: But yesterday was, I think, the turning point for a lot of conservatives. And we had said it even yesterday. I said, you don't see anyone, none of the influencers, nobody on the right is defending where the president is going, unless you're a Tucker Carlson.
2: Yeah, yeah.
1: But none of his conservative base is. You didn't see it at all. And after yesterday, after the Iran attacked the helicopter, now, what I really want to know is, what is this autonomous rescue craft?
2: No, I looked at it. As far as it's known, it's the first time that this type of watercraft actually was used, has been used in a rescue situation. And so these are called sea drones. They're 24-foot Saronic Corsairs, and there was one that was used in this rescue mission. These are autonomous surface vessels, water surface. The drone is part of the Pentagon's push to expand unmanned vehicles alongside traditional assets, this according to Reuters. And I'm intrigued all day long, and it makes a lot of sense, especially if you're talking about rescue missions, depending on the nature of those being rescued. In this case, they believe that the crew members could manage getting on those drones, these water drones themselves. This would be the two Army helicopter crew members after their helicopter was shot down there in the Middle East. And I love this idea of not putting other service members in harm's way, but also being able to dispatch very quickly a rescue mission with equipment that is, well, it worked this time.
1: Yeah, that was pretty awesome.
2: Yeah, it was very intriguing.
1: But the fact is, I think he's almost lost complete conservative support, the president has.
2: Yeah, right.
1: Example, New York Post, mm-hmm. one of the biggest supporters of the president mm-hmm. and the president going to war with Iran.
2: Yep.
1: Their lead editorial yesterday, Trump's advisors are letting Tehran play him for a sucker. That's the headline. The United States must of necessity respond to this attack, President Donald Trump announced Tuesday, of Iran's shoot down of a U.S. Apache attack chopper over the Strait of Hormuz. Central Command soon launched, quote, proportional strikes, which don't sound like enough. The president needs to show he's serious, or Iran will keep trying to play him for a sucker, as yeah. it has every president going back to Jimmy Carter. Mm. Consider Trump told the press just hours before the attack, we're very close to having a very, very, very good, strong, powerful deal. Well, a country that's very close to sealing a deal in good faith doesn't escalate against its negotiating partner. This leaves us wondering which presidential advisors are leading him down this garden path to likely humiliation. By the way, I don't know if that necessarily is true.
2: Well, ultimately, he's the commander.
1: He's the commander in chief, yeah.
2: He makes the call.
1: By one count, he has said nearly there for a peace accord 38 times since he announced that almost all of the points of contention have been agreed to, and that a 2-week period should allow the deal to be consummated. We're now 10 weeks into the two-week period, and everything is going backwards. Like I said, a Costanza negotiation. Mm-hmm. Back then, those final issues were setting verifiable procedures for the end of Iran's nuke program, and two, securing permanent free passage through the Strait of Hormuz with any benefits to Iran beyond the end of the U.S.-Israeli bombing to come later. Now suddenly, getting to the deal somehow has Washington telling Jerusalem it can't respond to Hezbollah's missile attacks out of Lebanon. Bare minimum, Trump's public bragging about ordering Israel around sure makes it look like he's appeasing Iran's outrageous demands. It's what the Iranians do. Claim they could give us what we want, stall on actually delivering it, in this case, on any way to hold them to a non-nukes promise, by never giving an inch unless they take it back a day or three later. Meanwhile, ginning up side issues and manipulating the other side into delivering in advance on those demands in the foolish belief that a final deal will then be possible. Trump's negotiators are falling into the same old trap as Carter and Barack Obama. They are telling him the blockade will force the regime to bend. Sorry, Iran's leaders are perfectly willing to let the people suffer. Heck, they proved in January that they'll slaughter civilians in the street. The elites keep on living the high life just as they do in impoverished North Korea. A sign Trump is getting terrible advice is his assertion Monday night that if we spend another 2 to 3 weeks bombing, they'll have nothing left whatsoever, but then you won't leave the strait open for months. How is that? And why is just reopening the strait not a legitimate military aim to take away the regime's leverage? Why is this the Stone Ages or bust? We, the American people, deserve an explanation. We flattened Iran's Air Force and sunk its Navy. Our forces have since then repeatedly shown they can take out any Iranian site that launches missiles or drones. The enemy is playing diplomatic rope-a-dope with you, Mr. President. Quick, these fake talks, open up the strait and leave them to rot. What are you really trying to say here?
2: No, I mean, that was basically my thoughts yesterday. Do the deed.
1: And when they called it the attack unjustified on the helicopter, you know, that and then proportional response, I went, what the hell's going on?
2: Proportional response, no. We tower over them with our forces and our ability. Get the job done. Complete the mission.
1: He's losing.
2: Well, this is the problem.
1: He's losing his absolute conservative base, and for what?
2: Well, because if you're worried about the middle for November,
1: they don't. Yeah.
2: Well, now you're losing your base.
1: Yeah.
2: On this issue.
1: Yep.
2: That's a problem. Your base wants the confidence that Iran is going to be taken care of. Because quite frankly, after we bombed their nuclear site, and then after we bombed the leadership of Iran and took out the Ayatollah, it told me that my confidence in him as commander-in-chief was spot on. Now that confidence is waning. I don't want that to happen. This is critical that we finish the job, because if we don't take care of Iran now, it'll never be done. It will never be done. With the exception of a Marco Rubio getting into office and becoming president one day. Maybe.
1: Yeah, and that's a maybe.
2: Yep. So you got to get it done.
1: But he's losing confidence, and yesterday to me was the ultimate, because when I saw, and then later on is when I saw the the New York Post editorial, and it's like, whoa. Wall Street Journal editorial page also hit him extremely hard, as did National Review. Now, he criticizes all of those publications at times, but the fact is they have supported him. They've supported him through Russia collusion on the legal basis of what the Democrats were doing and finding out the truth, and they supported him on the Iran war. There are other places they've disagreed with him, like, just like we do, but they're the ones that have truly supported him on the critical issues of his presidency, and this is another one where they've supported him on it, and nobody has any idea. And you go on social media, you look at the typical, you know, Trump cheerleading influencers that cheerlead everything that he does. There's no cheerleading over this at all. None. Zero. It doesn't exist. He is losing his base, his conservative base in the Republican Party over this.
2: Yeah. Yep. And so the question is, again, can you keep eroding away the support politically? Because ultimately, what does that mean? Are you not going to complete the mission? Because if the support is gone and it costs you the election at the midterm, your party, then what? You have several weeks between Election Day and the time that the new Congress is seated to get things done. I mean, there are things he can do beyond that, but funding is going to dry up if Democrats have any say-so about it.
1: You know, and things got so bizarre where I asked you, I said, is this just role-playing? I mean, is this just good cop, bad cop? I mean, what? Because none of this makes any type of sense. He is confusing his own base, going, what's he doing? What's the purpose of doing this? We all know Iran's lying. Everyone knows Iran's
2: lying.
1: They're
2: not to be trusted.
1: And it's like everybody knows Iran is lying, and the president's out there pretending that they're not.
2: Well, and this, again, repeating that we're close to a deal?
1: Yeah, 38 times. They counted. The New York Post counted. It was like, what?
2: It's not even crying wolf anymore.
1: No.
2: So that's the problem. Politically, now you're doing more damage than going in and finishing the mission, I believe.
1: Same with, I agree with you.
2: Because your base now is involved, and you've lost your base on this. You're quickly losing them if you haven't lost most of them already. I want the GOP to win in November because I want him to be able to finish his agenda. But something has to be done about Iran. And repeating that, we're talking. Hey, we're talking. We're close. Best deal ever, is not getting it. Do the mission. Do the deed.
1: And quite frankly, two things
2: have to happen. We have to have their uranium, and the regime has to be gone.
1: Well, what you see is, though, again, the president, we're very, very, very close. Let me attack Israel. And then they come back and attack the president because they know it makes him look foolish and he loses credibility within his own country. Is the White House that stupid where they don't see that?
2: Yeah.
1: And so stop blaming the New York Post. Stop blaming his advisors. He's commander in chief. It's his job. Buck stops there.
2: He makes the call.
1: Yeah. And meanwhile, we're talking ballrooms and rallies and Knicks games. Who the hell cares?
2: No, this is critical that you get this done.
1: Yep.
2: If we don't, it won't happen in our lifetime.
1: We are Red Eye Radio.
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5: The National Weather Service in the Twin Cities has issued a severe thunderstorm warning for northwestern Morrison County, northern Todd County, until 3:30 a.m., At 2:49 a.m., a severe thunderstorm was located near Browerville, or 25 miles northwest of Little Falls, moving northeast at 50 miles per hour. Expected hazards include 60 mile per hour wind gusts and small hail. This is a radar-indicated threat. The following impacts are expected. Expect damage to roofs, siding, and trees. Locations impacted include Clarissa, Eagle Bend, Bertha, Hewitt, Randall, Cushing, Philbrook, Staples, Motley, and Crow Wing State Park. Seek shelter inside a well-built structure and stay away from windows. The storm is capable of producing damaging winds. Repeating, a severe thunderstorm warning has been issued until 3:30 a.m. for the following counties in Minnesota, Morrison, and Todd.
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0: We're Red Eye Radio, and he's Art Carley, and I'm Gary McNamara. So the big story of the night, though, is Plattner gets almost 73% of the Democrats' votes in Maine. So if you thought for any second that all of this publicity would lessen the enthusiasm of Democrats to vote for a communist slash Nazi, somebody who's just torn in between being Hitler or Stalin, just can't figure out which one he wants to be. The enthusiasm is there, and it's there big time. It's where the Democratic Party is.
1: Look, I mean, you're, look, he, in terms of numbers, crushed it.
0: Yeah.
1: With everything. Remember, the media, the liberal activist media turned on him over the last couple of weeks, basically going into the home stretch here. And everyone was wondering, oh, could there be a protest vote, or could he even drop out or something? Nope. With these numbers, he has a clear mandate given to him by the people of Maine.
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8: News this hour from Town Hall. I'm Jason Walker. More tension in the Middle East.
9: The United States has launched strikes against Iranian targets. after President Trump said Iran shot.
10: The National Weather Service in Grand Forks has issued a severe thunderstorm warning for Hubbard County in north-central Minnesota, Wabena County, northeastern Otter Tail County, Monoman County in northwestern Minnesota, Becker County in northwestern Minnesota, southern Clearwater County in northwestern Minnesota, until 4 a.m. At 2:58 a.m., severe thunderstorms were located along a line extending from White Earth Nation to Bluffton, moving east at 65 miles per hour. Expected hazards include 60 mile per hour wind gusts. This is a radar indicated threat. The following impacts are expected. Expect damage to roofs, siding, and trees. Locations impacted include Wabena, Park Rapids, Monaga, Monoman, Sebaca, Verndale, and Toad Lake. For your protection, move to an interior room on the lowest floor of a building. Repeating, a severe thunderstorm warning has been issued until 4 o'clock a.m. for the following counties in Minnesota, Otter Tail, and Wadena.
8: The beginning in 2021 in terms of COVID vaccine safety for the youngsters. In Texas, a teenager who fatally stabbed a 17-year-old athlete from a rival team has been found guilty of murder. Jury finding Carmelo Anthony in the death of Austin Metcalf. The jury sentenced him to 35 years. SRN News.
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8: Health regulators have signed off on a new sunscreen ingredient, first in 25 years. Here's Bob Agnew with that story.
12: The announcement by the Food and Drug Administration will give Americans access to a skin-protecting chemical long used in Europe, one the FDA says meets the agency's standards for protecting from dangerous sun rays while causing little irritation. It will initially be sold in the U.S. under the brand name Parcel Shield. Efforts to introduce new sunscreen products have long been delayed by the FDA's bureaucratic system for updating its list of safe drug ingredients. Bob Agnew reporting.
8: After complaints about poor service at Social Security Administration, the commissioner says things are getting better. Frank Bisognano is facing tough questions on Capitol Hill about the agency's customer service, which he says will be improving. Breaking news and analysis, townhall.com. As Moscow continues sending drones and missiles into civilian areas in Kyiv and other cities, Ukrainian President Volodymyr Zelensky calls for greater pressure on the Kremlin and stronger Europe and U.S. roles in peace talks. More from correspondent Charles de Ledesma.
13: Volodymyr Zelensky is calling for more pressure to be put on Russia to bring Moscow onto a diplomatic track, and he's emphasizing the need for Europe to have a strong position at the negotiating table. Ukraine's leader also hopes the U.S. will be on board too. Europe needs a real and strong voice in negotiations and to be among those who will make decisions. America is ready to actively join the diplomatic processes. He says he already discussed this yesterday with representatives of the U.S. President. His visit to Estonia comes amid friction over Ukrainian drones straying into the region in recent months. I'm Charles de Ledesma.
8: More on these stories at townhall.com.
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15: This is Weatherology. I'm meteorologist Alora Lockwood with the Alexandria Lakes Area Forecast. A severe thunderstorm watch continues until 4 a.m. this morning. Severe thunderstorms likely overnight, otherwise overcast skies. Lows level off around 68. Winds out of the south 10 to 15 miles per hour. Cloudy skies with a few peaks of sun. Wednesday, chance of thunderstorms. Daytime highs approaching 82. For KXRA, I'm meteorologist Alora Lockwood. Right now, 66.
2: Now, it's Red Eye Radio. Gary McNamara and Eric Hurley talk about everything from politics to social issues and news of the day. Whether you're up late or you're just starting your day, welcome to the show. From the Relief Factor Studios, this is Red Eye Radio.
0: All across America, we are Red Eye Radio. He is Eric Hurley, and I'm Gary McNamara. Welcome and good morning. All right, so Maine Democrats, Eric, they had their opportunity because yeah. Mills was still in it,
1: right?
0: You know, she never officially withdrew, so they could have put in the protest vote. But it's clear Maine Democrats want the Kamikaze.
1: Oh, I thought you were going to say they had an opportunity to convince her to convert to Nazism.
0: Mills. Oh, no, that wasn't my point, but I can understand you coming to that conclusion.
1: Yeah.
0: That's not what I meant, but I can understand it.
1: There would probably be a big furor over that. You did not see that coming.
0: So.
1: And other horrible jokes.
0: So
1: buckle up, folks.
0: So Mills got 19.6% of the vote. Plattner got 72.4% of Democrats in Maine say, wow. We want the wow. Nazi. We want the Nazi.
1: Landslide. That's the kind of landslide dictators get.
0: Yeah, you know, you would think that, you know, this, forget about California.
1: Mm-hmm. I'm not sure maybe, if Hugo Chavez got those numbers.
0: That's what I'm saying. Maybe Maine is already an authoritarian government where the elections are because, I mean, come on. We're talking about Maine. You're telling me that Maine would vote 72.4% for a communist Nazi?
1: Well, now I have to ask for a recount. I think those numbers are probably maybe low.
0: My gosh.
1: Because this is what you see in Venezuela. This is what you see. These are dictator numbers here. Not quite 100%, but my gosh, landslide.
0: Okay, yeah, great point. I mean, we don't want to compare it to North Korea.
1: Right. Yeah. That would be wrong to Kim Jong-un. That would be unfair to North Korea.
0: Well, there was a problem when he got 102.3% of the vote.
1: Well,
0: something was wrong at that point. The math didn't add up in North Korea.
1: He allowed some tourists. And you know they have a lot of tourists. They allow tourists to vote.
0: Oh, I saw that. I just read a couple of it. It's like North Korea, because they're selling arms and doing this, their economy is doing better.
1: Oh,
0: and
1: yeah.
0: And I'm thinking to myself, the first thing, I can't wait till somebody actually analyzes, you know, the figures that actually has the numbers and can, I don't know who actually has the numbers.
1: And also whose pockets the money
0: North Korea.
1: In. Yeah.
0: But I'm thinking to myself, wow. Because I forgot who had, it was a liberal publication.
1: I think it was the Times.
0: Was it the Times? Okay.
1: I think it was.
0: I'm thinking to myself, are they trying to sell a totalitarian communist dictatorship now? Is that the point? I mean, you've got Tucker Carlson. Candace Owens said it the other day. Was talking about what a wonderful country Russia is.
1: Mm-hmm.
0: I mean, is this the push now from the, and I don't know, the far left is becoming the far right, and the far right is becoming the far left.
16: Yeah.
0: It's just, it's getting confusing here.
16: Yeah, I mean, remember, Tucker went into a Russian Walmart and did some shopping while he was there.
0: Oh, my gosh.
16: Oh, no, it was the Wall Street Journal.
0: No.
16: Yeah, it was. The world's most surprising economic success story is North Korea.
0: Well, I don't know if success...
16: Yeah, exactly.
0: They can
16: improve. This was updated Sunday.
0: Right, they can improve their economy if they're getting money from Russia, China, whatever, and doing some arms sales, whatever. I mean, they're so down in the toilet. You could double their GDP, and it's still nothing.
16: Yeah. Right.
0: Wow. I hope the editorial page makes a comment on it.
16: Well, and they've got a picture here. I didn't see this before. I was on the app, and I probably just scrolled past the picture because I was reading. One of the pictures toward the top of the article, again, this is from, well, the last update was Sunday, Wall Street Journal. It has, from a point of view of the driver in a car, a driver in a car with two cell phones. So he's got two cell phones going. And it says below the picture, taxis in Pyongyang.

0: support. And by the way, the news division of the Wall Street Journal is different than the editorial division.
1: Very different. Yes.
0: Of it, they're basically, you know, two different companies.
1: Right.
0: And there is no report as of yet that because it's a different company that Barry Weiss is going to control the editorial portion of the news division of the Wall Street Journal. CNN, yes, burst out laughing yesterday when I saw that one.
1: Well, no, you know, what I thought of is what I said when Anderson Cooper announced he was leaving 60 Minutes to spend more time with his family, which I knew was a lie because nobody wants to spend more time with their family. And so then he he leaves 60 Minutes about the time that it was long after Barry Weiss. I don't know if she was in place yet or the new producer for 60 Minutes was in place yet. Anyway, I said, well, here's the thing. You know, with the sale of all the properties with Paramount Plus or Paramount, basically, you know, taking control of all this and getting ultimately control of CNN. I wondered at that time, does that mean Barry Weiss is going to get the job to basically overlook CNN?
0: Well,
1: and which means Anderson Cooper, if he was fleeing to avoid working with Barry Weiss, he's still at CNN.
0: Well, but I was thinking yesterday that, because I saw some stories written saying, does Scott Pelley realize that she's not a conservative Republican? You know, this back and forth is going on between liberals. This isn't, well, Trump. Yeah, Trump picked Barry Weiss.
1: Yeah, right.
0: Are you kidding me? And so what I realized, it comes down, here are the possibilities that Scott Pelley wanted no changes at all, that he does believe that he's going to lose, he's gone now, that he was going to lose his ability to be a political activist and still continue to lie that, you know, he's, you know, fair and just telling the truth, or he's a homophobe.
1: Yeah. There's your choices.
0: Because Barry Weiss is a lesbian.
1: Right.
0: She's a lesbian Democrat.
1: Mm-hmm.
0: And to use that kind of words, I mean, it has to be, or it's a combination of both. It's either he wanted to continue his political activism. He wanted to continue his political activism, and he said, as a homophobe, I do not want to work for a lesbian, or a combination of both.
1: Could be. We're just throwing out the possibilities.
0: Well, no, that's because I'm trying to think like a Democrat.
1: Yeah, no, we don't put the hyphenated words before the people.
0: No.
1: To me, Barry Weiss is a journalist. I know her for her work. I don't know her personally.
0: And I think it's terrible that policy, that possibility exists, especially during Pride Month from Scott Pelley.
1: That's a great point. That's bad timing, Scott.
0: And it's so much fun trying to think like a liberal.
1: Well, I keep going back to the question that the Chicago Republican Party asked me on social media the other day. I answered it on air. You know, do you think Scott Pelley will show up to the unemployment line and, you know, apply for unemployment? You know, but I just picture him showing up to random businesses. I would like to apply for a job.
0: No, you know, it'd be the best. He applies for unemployment and then CVS comes back and says, no. He was fired for cause.
1: Yeah.
0: And so he couldn't get unemployment.
1: Well, no, that's it.
0: Because he was fired for cause.
1: If, you know, their basis is we want to make sure that we don't have to abide by the contract. So we list this as cause and saying disparaging things during that meeting is what they quoted. And so we believe that is the basis for the cause, firing for cause. But if, you know, if you apply it to unemployment, he's not going to get his $500 a week if he's fired for cause. You know, if I were Elon Musk, I would hire Scott Pelley as my butler. Yes. Have him open the door. I just want you to open the door and say yes, like in a question form.
0: I pictured him.

0: I pictured him out of that suit and in a butler tuxedo.
1: Well, you know, it would be the exact same presentation as 60 Minutes.
0: Yes, sir, the door.
1: And then, no, Mr. Musk does not eat DoorDash. And then back in the background, Musk is going, yeah, I do. Bring me my Taco Bell.
0: But getting back to the original point,
1: yeah,
0: somehow we evolve sometimes in a conversation, yeah, but it all flows.
1: It does.
0: Flows very neat.
1: Yeah,
0: or not. That Plattner, almost 73% of the vote. So the Democrats in Maine have made it clear, please give us a communist Nazi.
1: Yeah.
0: We got to have the communist Nazi.
1: Look, it's the trend, right?
0: Yeah.
1: It's the trend. New York City. Quite possibly Los Angeles.
0: Did you see?
1: For mayor.
0: Did you? Yo, because I did show it to you yesterday.
1: Yeah.
0: I think it was on Instagram, the AI thing of Trump with the New York Knicks uniform on. And
1: yeah,
0: he's playing basketball and he's going down the court and dunking it. And they really look like, the AI really looked like Mamdani and his wife just screaming. Because he's helping the Knicks win, and they're
1: gosh,
0: just furious about it.
1: Yeah.
0: And then he goes up, like, does a spin around and dunks the ball.
1: No, that's
0: and
1: the
0: then
1: best.
0: starts, you know, basically, pushing out his chest and other type of motions.
1: Yeah, showcasing
0: what
1: showboating.
0: He did. That was, oh my gosh, that was just
1: that was hilarious. The AI is incredible.
0: Yeah, so that was fun to look at.
1: That may have really been him. I don't know.
0: But yeah, Plattner, there we go. I mean, they're fully behind him.
1: You know,
0: you would think that just out of protest, you would have a bunch of Democrats, you know, maybe that if it was, you know, 55-45 or something like that. But I mean, it was such a big landslide. The fact that all of this is known, you know, and you think about it. And we said it. I saw Gutfeld also say it. You know, basically, Plattner has come in and destroyed two things. There's no moral high ground ever for the Democrats again to call any Republican a Nazi.
1: Mm-hmm.
0: And the whole Me Too thing, they just flushed down the toilet. Now it's he says.
1: Right. Right.
0: Doesn't matter what the allegation is anymore. It's what he says.
1: Yeah.
0: It's and so it's just, I mean, it's just, it is amazing. Now, we always knew it. We said this before. When you practice identity politics, when you judge people by groups and not individuals, you get a Plattner.
1: Yes.
0: That's right. When you get somebody who is a Nazi. That's when you get the anti-Semitism, you know, that you see in the Democratic Party. That's when you get the acceptance of a Nazi philosophy is when your party has institutionalized identity politics.
1: Yep. And it's full on. And it's getting, as we said it would, worse. It's going, everybody thinks, well, you know, they're going to have to, you know, even years ago, it was years ago, but you said, you know, at some point, they got to make a turnaround. They got to make a change.
0: No.
1: Oof. No.
0: Well, you've got now, you've got Tallarico line trying to pretend he's moving towards the center because they're going back. They realize, okay, we can't promote this anymore, so let's lie.
1: Right.
0: So every major opinion that he had, he's now backing off as if he's never had it before. And even the interviewer that we played yesterday was like, they say that you're this radical, but tell us about this.
1: Yeah.
0: No, I'm not. I don't believe in you know, gender, you know, surgery for
1: children,
0: for children.
1: Right.
0: Yes, you do. You voted for it.
1: You voted for it. You officially tried to make it happen.
0: Right. So they're finally coming to the conclusion. Now, Plattner's hurting that. But in Texas, it's like, okay, we've got to pretend that Tallarico is a moderate when he's not. He's as radical as you could possibly get.
1: He's vegan, but he eats barbecue.
0: But that's okay. But Democrats are okay with being lied to. It's just like the same with Obama.
1: They're
0: okay
1: with the lies because they're the rank and file, the people that are voting for them. You have to be a liar yourself.
0: Yeah.
1: You have to be in denial if you think they're going to make things better. Or you're okay with the lies, which means you're an enabler of the lies. If you're voting for them, you know they're lying.
0: Yep. You know, but maybe we should be, maybe we should look at Maine and say, well, at least they're being honest.
1: Yeah.
0: We're common Nazis.
1: Common Nazis.
0: We're trying to get a nice relationship between Hitler and Lenin.
1: Right.
0: Or Stalin.
1: I mean, look at North Korea. Yeah. Economy's booming.
0: We are Red Eye Radio.
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0: We are Red Eye Radio. He's Art Carley, and I'm Gary McNamara. Welcome and good morning. It's going to be interesting to see where the Plattner thing goes. Also, coming up here in a little bit, we'll get to the situation in Iran. Southern Poverty Law Center before the House yesterday. What a zoo that that was.
1: Yeah.
0: Martin Luther King's niece. She was there. She Jasmine Crockett go after her.
1: Yeah.
0: Oh, my. Yeah. She said, basically, she responded, I pray for you and all this. I mean, it was just, I'm thinking, okay, this is Jasmine Crockett's last hurrah. But I will tell you this. I did see again yesterday, because before this all happened, you'd see the Southern Poverty Law Center's, you know, paid ads.
1: Yeah.
0: You know, all over morning TV. And you know, and talking about all the good, they disappeared, but the ACLU's on there all the time. The ad I saw yesterday really pounds into the fact that they're protecting the United States from book burning. They're book burning. They're book or not book burning. Banning books. Banning books. Yeah. Banning books.
1: Yeah.
0: No, they're not. They won't tell the truth. And even the head of the Southern Poverty Law Center, answer the questions directly if that's what you believe.
1: Right.
0: And they wouldn't.
1: No.
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3: With SRN News, I'm Jason Walker. Democrat Xavier Becerra and Republican Steve Hilton will be facing off in the California governor's race in November. Hilton, a conservative commentator backed by President Trump. Becerra, a former state attorney general and U.S. health secretary. Graham Plattner winning the Maine Democratic primary easily for U.S. Senate. That sets up a high-stakes race against the Republican incumbent Susan Collins in November. House of Representatives giving the green light to a $70 billion measure. It funds immigration enforcement agencies for the next 3 years. Legislation now goes to the White House and the president's signature. Stanley Cup Finals, Carolina skating past Vegas 5-3, tying up that series at 2-2. SRN News.
4: This is weatherology. I'm meteorologist Laura Lockwood with the Alexandria Lakes Area Forecast. A severe thunderstorm watch continues until 4 a.m. this morning. Severe thunderstorms likely overnight, otherwise overcast skies. Lows level off around 68, winds out of the south 10 to 15 miles per hour. Cloudy skies with a few peaks of sun Wednesday. Chance of thunderstorms, daytime highs approaching 82. For KXRA, I'm meteorologist Laura Lockwood. Right now, 66.
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1: And he is Eric Harley, and I'm Gary McNamara. Welcome, and good morning. We'll get to the primaries last night. Carmelo Anthony found guilty. We'll get to that and a whole bunch more in just a minute.
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1: A Texas jury found Carmelo Anthony guilty of murder in the killing of Austin Metcalf. It's, you know, a national story. But just paying attention the last couple of days, you know, to the actual trial, which was a pretty short trial.
3: Yeah.
1: And the defense did not go to the max in my opinion, of, you know, trying to make the claim of self-defense. To me, it was a pretty cut and dry. And and I thought about that yesterday. We didn't talk about it on the air yesterday, but I thought about it. And I'm like, this is gonna be a quick jury, and it was really quick.
2: Yeah.
1: I mean, you're talking about it was really, really quick.
2: Right.
1: You know, the other thing is, you know, you go on social media and you would have thought there was, you know, 1,000 people outside, you know, the courthouse, and there wasn't.
2: Right.
1: There was anywhere
2: right.
1: between. I saw figures between 100 and 200 people.
2: Right. Yeah. Locally, and, that's what they were saying.
1: Right. And so you're equal on both sides of the issue.
2: Right.
1: So you're talking about probably the majority on both sides were probably family and friends.
2: Yeah. Certainly that, members that, of the community.
1: Members of the community. Right. Yeah. And so, you know, it was, but I looked at this and I went, well, this is about as slam dunk as you can get in a criminal case of murder.
2: Yeah, it is. And for those not familiar, they were at a track meet and both students were 17 at the time. The victim had asked Carmelo Anthony to leave this area they were in because he was on the opposing team, track team, and so they, he said, you know, he basically asked him, I don't know, I saw more than a dozen times asked him to leave. You need to leave. You need to leave. And so it actually came to a shove where the victim shoved Carmelo Anthony. They say, according to witnesses, Carmelo Anthony already had one of his hands in his backpack. He brings it out. It has a knife in it, in his hand, and he plunges it in the heart of the victim. There was no way to come up with a self-defense. I think they were probably, his defense team was probably making every effort to get there, but there was really no way to get there. You can talk about it. There's special consideration with what they call an instant crime of passion in the state of Texas.
1: Right.
2: That relates to sentencing. And it's what his defense team was trying to push during the sentencing phase. And it's even then, you're looking at a very deliberate act. You can't make the self-defense claim. You can say two kids get in a fight, but it was a straight on with all the witnesses pretty much saying the same thing. He plunged that knife into the heart of the victim. And that's a deliberate action. You can say he lost his mind. It was an act of passion because, you know, they were kids. They can't control their temper. They're competitive because they're athletes, all of that. But it still was a deliberate action. And the jury came back with 35 years, and it's an aggravated murder charge here, conviction, which means he'll be eligible for parole in 17 and a half years. He's 19 now. And so, you know, that's what it comes down to. The parents of the victim, of course, as they were testifying during the sentencing phase, saying, and the mother, it was just heartbreaking reading it. You know, you'll get to wake up every day. I get to wake up every day to the same, I'm paraphrasing, to the same nightmare. My son will never be here again. The victim had a twin brother who showed up in court yesterday, and that was the first time. But again, this was not any kind of overcharging case where they were overcharging. You can have the back and forth on manslaughter. It didn't apply, mm-hmm. according to the jury. And so when you look at this entire case, there's no doubt. I can believe that it is incredibly tragic that you essentially have two lives lost. Carmelo Anthony at some point, when he gets out of prison, if there is proper rehabilitation, actually may have a life in his late 30s, beginning in his late 30s, as early as his late 30s.

0: can go on. The victim will not be around. The victim is dead. And you cannot change that. And it's tragic that it came to that. But it did. And we have a justice system that essentially worked in this case.
1: From the very beginning, not hearing, you know, just, you know, just seeing what was reported that had happened, I said, well, you're not going to get self-defense on this. At the minimum, it would be manslaughter, and at the maximum, it would be murder.
0: Right, yeah.
1: And, you know, there's, you know, you're not talking about death penalty murder here, because the state of Texas has death penalty, or even
0: right.
1: life,
0: right.
1: according to how the jury viewed it. It would be interesting to talk
0: yeah.
1: to the jury as to why, you know, why they chose, you know, the 35 years.
0: As opposed to a life sentence.
1: Yeah. As opposed to a life sentence or whatever. Yeah, I mean, yeah. When you look at it, to me, this was legally, and hearing the testimony, seeing what happened, the witnesses who testified, it was as close to a slam dunk, I think, as you could get legally.
0: Yeah, right. You know, Austin Metcalf, the victim here, and his, if you look at his family, what they're going through, and often in cases like this, for me, I start by looking at what the victim's families are going through, and then you apply again the fact that they were both very young. I mean, there's
1: it's tragedy.
0: It's tragic all yeah. across the board. But again, a justice system worked, I believe, in finding the proper verdict. We can have a debate on punishment. I would like to, I'm with you. I'd love to hear from the jury on that. I don't know that we ever will. They were sequestered throughout. And so I don't know. There is no win. You no. and I have talked about it. We don't talk. Most often don't talk about cases until there is a verdict. And that's because we have to wait for the system to, you know, if it doesn't work, we'll talk about that.
1: You see the real evidence that comes out in the court case.
0: Yeah.
1: That's the evidence that's being presented by both sides.
0: Yep.
1: It's much easier to come up with a determination as to, you know, as to guilt or innocence based on what the evidence is and what the witnesses say.
0: I saw one lawyer commenting locally on the news and said it's unlikely, you know, it's just not the case historically where you come back with appeals and get a lighter sentence. That would be the only point of an appeal, because there's not going to be any changing of the verdict. And you know, I just don't believe that would happen.
1: Well, I haven't seen anything that would get you a new trial with an appeal.
0: No,
1: I didn't see any mistakes that were done by the court.
0: No,
1: nor have any been reported.
0: No, that was just speculation on what the defense team would do, you know, beyond this. And I didn't hear anything.
1: Oh, no. I understand what you meant.
0: So there is. In fact, I mean, you know, if you look at this case, 35 years, which offers in this case 17 and a half years is where he would be eligible for parole. I don't know if that's the best you're going to get. I mean, they could have come up with a shorter sentence, but that was shorter than I thought it was going to be. I thought it was going to be somewhere 50 years to life.
1: Mm-hmm.
0: And I thought that's what it would be.
1: With parole at 25?
0: Yeah. Yeah. And I just...
1: Well, possibility of parole
0: right,
1: at 25.
0: Right. That's where the possibility comes in at the halfway mark. So right. Again, it's tragic all the way around. There is no win here. There is no...
1: No, and it was heartbreaking, the father who lost, you know, the Austin Metcalf's father who lost it. I mean, he just...
0: Yeah. Yeah, no,
1: He was full... Just, and he talked about the fact of, you know, again, being... Oh, what do you call it? I can't think of the term. He couldn't talk about it.
0: Yeah, yeah. Traumatized, yeah.
1: No. Legally. Remember?
0: Oh, yeah. The gag order.
1: The gag order.
0: Yeah.
1: I don't know why I couldn't think of that. The gag order on him, which he was just furious about.
0: Yeah.
1: He said, well, you know, everybody else out there was pounding, on the memory of his son. He couldn't say anything.
0: Yeah.
1: And so you could see the anger there.
0: Yeah. I can't imagine.
1: That he had. Neither can I.
0: I can't imagine.
1: And I've never had, you know, that I've never, I don't think anybody, nobody in my family, nobody close to me, you know, I've had a couple of people commit suicide, but I've never known anybody who's been murdered.
0: Yeah. Right.
1: You know, so, or anybody close to me. And I don't know, somebody who's young, I can't imagine it.
0: Yeah.
1: And I will admit that when it all happened, and one of the thoughts I had was, you know, I think about my, you know, my great nephew who's that age.
0: Mm-hmm.
1: And probably a lot of people did too. And if you lose a child to murder at that age, it's just, I know one thing. I know that I've seen it happen, that deaths, I know somebody whose son died being irresponsible, broke up their marriage.
0: Mm-hmm.
1: You know, it has the potential to destroy families.
0: Yeah.
1: Even if neither party is at fault in you know, the victim's family, they haven't done anything wrong.
0: Yeah.
1: But it just is, it's just.
0: Yeah, I experienced that at the age of 10 in Del Rio, a friend who died suddenly and, you know, was basically trying to have fun. There was an accident, killed him instantly. But the family did not, parents did not, their marriage did not survive.
1: We are Red Eye Radio.
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0: Radio. He's Eric Carly, and I'm Gary McNamara. Wow, just very quickly, in the primaries yesterday, South Carolina, apparently they like Lindsey Graham in South Carolina.
1: Yeah.
0: He got over 50% of the vote, so no runoff, 56.8%. Nancy Mace ended up in fifth place for the governorship and said she, you and I were chuckling during the pre-show meeting.
1: Yeah.
0: She said it's because of her stance to release the, you know, Epstein files. And you made the great point. You're like, well, the president ran on that.
1: Well, no, that was their promise.
0: Yeah.
1: You know, she said, I probably doomed my endorsement this time around, well, for this race, from the fact that I insisted on transparency with the Epstein files. Well, no, that's what they promised and
0: right.
1: didn't deliver on. So, you know, and maybe I'm sure that's the point she's making is that, well, that's the problem is that I insisted they follow through with their campaign
0: when,
1: promise.
0: When she did the Scarlet Letter thing.
1: Yeah.
0: That's when you and I went.
1: I don't need the performative stuff.
0: Don't need the drama.
1: I don't.
0: Just don't need it.
1: Nope.

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6: News this hour from Town Hall. I'm Jason Walker. It comes as no real surprise, and it sets up a high-stakes matchup in the Maine U.S. Senate race come November. Graham Plattner has easily won the Democratic primary and will be facing the incumbent Republican Susan Collins. Well, the California governor's race finally is all complete.
7: The November race will pit a Democrat promising to cement the Golden State status as a stronghold of liberal policies against a Republican pledging to dramatically reverse course. Democratic nominee Xavier Becerra says he's prepared to take on big challenges, including fights with President Trump. But GOP nominee Steve Hilton says he'll bring much-needed change after more than 15 years of Democratic rule.
6: That is correspondent Andrew Stewart reporting. Now, Hilton, of course, a conservative commentator backed by President Trump. Becerra, a former state attorney general and U.S. health secretary. United States carrying out strikes against Iran.
8: The U.S. military says it has begun strikes against Iran following the crash of a U.S. Army Apache helicopter off the coast of Oman that President Donald Trump blames on the Islamic Republic. Republic. The helicopter went down after colliding with an Iranian drone. It wasn't clear whether the collision was intentional, and official statements say only that the crash is under investigation. A drone boat rescued the two Army aviators who were aboard that helicopter. Trump said in a social media post that both service members are safe and uninjured. I'm Lisa Dwyer.
6: Stanley Cup Finals, Carolina skating past Vegas 5-3, tying that series 2 games apiece. Over in the NBA Finals, the Knicks lead the Spurs 2-1. Game 4 is coming up Wednesday night in New York. More on these stories, townhall.com.
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6: Chinese President Xi Jinping and North Korean leader Kim Jong-un have clearly underscored their commitment to deep cooperation, but an interesting question is whether they've been discussing nuclear weapons. Here's correspondent Ken Morrison.
10: The two-day visit was important for two reasons, one of which was spoken and one of which was left unsaid. The spoken one was the deep and unwavering support that both leaders showed for each other and each other's countries. That was particularly important to China because North Korean leader Kim Jong-un has been building relations with Russia in recent years, and China wanted reaffirmation that it remains North Korea's most important partner. The unspoken one was about North Korea's nuclear weapons development. The communique, nor the many state media reports about the visit, made any mention of North Korea's nuclear weapons. That was important to Kim Jong-un because he wants his country to be recognized as a nuclear weapons state.
6: Breaking news and analysis, townhall.com. If you bought a home last month, you weren't alone.
11: Used home sales accelerated to their fastest pace since December, a sharp turnaround in demand for the housing market after a lackluster start to the spring home buying season. The National Association of Realtors says existing home sales rose 3.2% in May from the previous month to a seasonally adjusted annual rate of 4.17 million houses. Sales also rose 3.2% compared to May of last year. The latest figures topped what economists were expecting, according to FactSet. Rich Thomason reporting.
6: Food and Drug Administration giving a green light to the first new sunscreen ingredient in the U.S. in more than 25 years. Food and Drug Administration will give Americans access to a skin-protecting chemical long used in Europe. Initially in America, it will be sold as Parcel Shield. More on these stories, townhall.com.
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13: This is Weatherology. I'm meteorologist Laura Lockwood with the Alexandria Lakes Area Forecast. A severe thunderstorm watch continues until 4 a.m. this morning. Chance of thunderstorms overnight, otherwise cloudy skies expected. Lows dip down to about 66. Winds out of the south, 10 to 15 miles per hour. Cloudy skies with a few peaks of sun Wednesday. Chance of thunderstorms, daytime highs approaching 82. For KXRA, I'm meteorologist Laura Lockwood. Right now, 65.
1: Now, it's Red Eye Radio. Gary McNamara and Eric Hurley talk about everything from politics to social issues
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15: All across America, we are Red Eye Radio. He is Eric Harley, and I'm Gary McNamara. I'm telling you, yesterday, the Southern Poverty Law Center in front of the house. Martin Luther King's niece, Alveda King, was there.
16: Right.
15: And listened to this back and forth between Jasmine Crockett. Oh, before we go to this, I just wanted to mention that, because I never finished my thought at the bottom of last hour. I just remembered it now when talking about that. If you watch any morning TV, you see the ACLU trying to get people to, donate the $19 a month.
16: Right.
15: And the commercial yesterday, I watched like the first 15 seconds. It was all focused on the banning of books. Is there any banning of books going on for adults in the United States?
16: Nope.
15: What are we talking about? Age-appropriate materials. This goes all the way back to the whole Disney thing.
16: Yeah, right. No, it goes back to the and DeSantis and that whole thing and book banning and book banning and book banning. And the media kept using those words.
15: Yep.
16: And in that case too, the don't say gay, don't say gay. That was the bill that they came up with in Florida. Don't say gay, don't say gay. It was the don't say gay bill.
15: Yep.
16: They have to lie to get their point across.
15: And what it was about was age appropriate material for children.
16: Right.
15: And we don't mean 13-year-olds or 12-year-olds. We're talking 7 and 8-year-olds.
16: Yeah.
15: That no. In their library, we censor all the time. At my elementary school, they censored.
16: Yep.
15: Why? You're a child.
16: Right.
15: And so they're calling it. They won't tell you. The ACLU will not tell you the truth. And if you look at it, what they're promoting, the two things they promote are illegal immigrants and not having age-appropriate material for children. That's where the ACLU is now.
16: Right.
15: And I was thinking the same thing with the Southern Poverty Law Center, and I'm like, my God, they don't want to answer. If you believe it, be upfront about it. If that's what you believe, do it. But this is the back and forth between Jasmine Crockett and Ms. King yesterday. Here we go.
17: Tell people of color who is fighting for who. People of color do not feel comfortable or welcomed within your party. That's why you have to parade someone who has the name Dr. King attached to them so that people can be confused, because I have been reading the comments online and people are like, who is this Dr. King? Because you want them to believe that somehow she espouses who Dr. King was.
18: I wanted to respond. I think you were kind of ready to do that, but we're not given that opportunity. Would you like to briefly respond to that?
19: Very briefly, Congresswoman, I am a bit emotional. I'm going to watch what I say. But it seems as though you have suggested that I am a bastard to the King family legacy. I am legitimately the daughter of Reverend Alfred Daniel Williams King and Dr. Naomi Ruth Barber King. We are a family who loves God, and I love you. God bless you.
16: It's a lot kinder than I would have been.
15: And she's the niece of Dr. Martin Luther King Jr. So, but she was trying to make it. I mean, well, I don't even know what Jasmine Crockett's point was.
16: I don't know.
15: That people think that you're the reincarnated Dr. King.
16: That she was. It sounded like to me that you're not Dr. King himself. So you don't have any say so here. Well, of course she does. She absolutely does. And has for a long time, in fact, much longer than you've been in Congress.
15: And then this is Chip Roy going back and forth with Southern Poverty Law Center Interim CEO Brian Fair. Ready for this? This is great. Listen to this. Here we go. All right.
20: How many leftist anti-Jewish groups do you have listed on your website?
21: We
20: name them.
21: Anyone listening to this can go to our website and see our Year in Hate and Extremism report was released this morning.
20: How many extremist Islamic groups do you have of the 1,500 or so organizations you have on your hate map?
21: Again, anyone can go to our website.
20: My office has been looking over and can't really find one.
21: Again, it is the SPLC's.
20: You think SPLC could provide us a list of the Islamic-oriented groups that you have on your hate map?
21: Mr. Roy, we don't target any group because of its religion.
20: Really?
21: I want to be clear about that.
20: Really?
21: Yes, that's exactly right. We target no group because of its religion. We target groups because they express statements and engage in activities that demean and vilify.
20: So you brought up LGBTQ groups a minute ago. So you think there's a bunch of Islamic groups that are pro-LGBTQ? Is that the position of the SPLC? I just want to make sure the record is reflecting that.
15: To the laughter. It's
22: like, yeah. Right.
15: We all know they've become basically, they're a political activist group

0: He and Republicans have tried to end birthright citizenship and have given hundreds of billions of dollars to rogue ICE and CBP agents to kidnap and disappear immigrants of all immigration statuses, including, by the way, United States citizens. But it isn't just the denigrating of black and brown communities that's so dangerous. It is the praising, the pardoning, the condoning of extreme white nationalists directly from the White House. In Trump's America, white supremacists at the Charlottesville rally are, quote, very fine people.
1: Never happened.
2: Yeah.
1: She's lying.
2: Yep.
1: But they can't. They've got nothing else.
2: You've got to lie by omission, and they've been lying by omission and getting away with it thanks to the leftist activist media since then. They keep using the same lie over and over and over again. They're still saying Russian collusion.
1: I know.
2: Was true.
1: I know.
2: It was a giant, one of the biggest political hoaxes ever.
1: Yeah, in a presidential election, I don't know a bigger scandal than that.
2: Yeah, I can't think of one
1: that,
2: myself.
1: And that's why we said, you know, with the whole Scott Pelley thing. You know, he just, all you have to do is play that, and if you know what happened, you know, during it, you're like, where's the lack of curiosity? And I said that for the longest time. Forget about the bias. The bias comes in because of lack of journalistic, you know, it's obvious that the bias is there because the lack of the journalistic curiosity that everybody should have. Look, we're biased in our opinion, but on everything, we apply, you know, where's the evidence? And we did the same thing. For months and months, years, really, we asked the question, where's the evidence? We know the allegation. Where's the evidence and where did it come from? That's not being a partisan.
2: Right.
1: That's trying to find out what the facts of a particular case are.
2: Right, yeah.
1: And we said it from January 2nd. Oh, my gosh, we're coming up on the 10th year anniversary.
2: Yeah.
1: We come back from Chris's vacation, which is still a little while away.
2: I know.
1: When we come back.
2: Crazy.
1: It'll
2: 10
1: be
2: years.
1: The 10th year anniversary. You and I sitting. Were we here or were we in the other studio? I can't remember.
2: We were here.
1: We were here.
2: Wow. Yeah, we were. Because we came over here in 2015.
1: And I remember in our pre-show meeting, we're like, what's this thing about Trump colluding with the Russians? Where did this? And that's when it started. And from that point, we went, well, we know what the allegations are. We know what the dossier is. Where'd the dossier come from?
2: Right.
1: Intelligence agencies. What does that mean? What intelligence agencies?
2: Right.
1: You're making an accusation. And remember the thing, Trump is a traitor. Trump is this, you know, you know, he needs to be impeached because he's a stooge of Putin and everything else. And it was all created by the Democrats. It was all created by Hillary Clinton and the DNC. They actually took campaign money that they got. They found out about that because they claimed it was for basically what, campaign functions?
2: Yeah.
1: And it wasn't. It was the money to pay people like Iggy Danchenko, a Russian national. As we always said, the only people that any colluded with any Russian was the Hillary Clinton campaign. They knew she was going to do it in July of that year. Obama knew she was going to do it in July of that year because his intelligence people told him that Hillary was going to try to do this to set up Trump. They knew it was going to happen. And, you know, Scott Pelley, this is months and months after that, had no curiosity, just awe of the FBI and the things that they're talking about and how careful they're looking into it all.
2: Mm-hmm.
1: And as we said at that point, either Andrew McCabe is a complete idiot or he lied or a combination of both.
2: Yeah, right.
1: Because that was the interview that was being done.
2: Right.
1: And both Scott Pelley and his producer, no curiosity, as we had. And that's the thing.
2: Well,
1: we can compare it to how we covered it. We're not claiming that we're unbiased. What we're saying is we're not going to give an opinion on something where we don't know where the evidence came from. And Scott Pelley, who's claiming that he's a

0: journalist with no bias, has no curiosity whatsoever.
1: None. What did he say about that interview?
2: What I was most impressed with was, I'm working on my Scott Pelley impression, was how he was so careful in what he could say and could not say. If you're a journalist, that would make you curious.
0: Yeah.
2: Because I would push him to the limit to say everything that he was able to say, while the entire time knowing that there are certain things he wouldn't or couldn't discuss. That would make me curious. It wouldn't impress me. It would tell me this guy's dancing. And he's trying to ride the fence here. I'm looking for something that I can deliver to the American people, because that is what true journalism is about in a free society. But he had no desire, Scott Pelley, to ever do that.
0: No. No. And that's the one thing. And I was a radio station manager a long time ago, but over a station that had a very aggressive radio news department. And I guess as a just doing this as long as I've done, plus just me in the, you know, choosing this business, there's a natural curiosity. Maybe it's not natural. Maybe it's the environment that you're in and, you know, how you're brought up. But I didn't need to take a journalism course to ever teach me how to do journalism. And I believe you can do journalism and still be biased.
1: Yeah.
0: Because I believe we do it all. And the part of the journalism is the fact that I'm not going to argue something or take defense of something when I don't know whether it's the truth or not. I'm not going to take somebody else's words for it just because they say it with a modem of sophistication or confidence. It means nothing anymore. Well, you know, it might have when I was younger. Oh, it speaks with confidence. There must be something there. You know, Scott Pelley's like me. He's an old man. You question everything.
1: And look, it's about, and the entire thing is about the truth. It is for us. It's not for him. It's about avoiding the truth.
0: Yeah.
1: And the activist media, this is how they have to do it. You hear it from the left all the time. You know, still misquoting Charlottesville by omitting the entire quote, omitting the part that would change the mind. Remember, it was Michael Rappaport. That's what started the turn for him.
0: Yeah, the Hollywood actor.
1: Yeah.
0: Who's running, he says he's running for mayor still in 2029.
1: Right. Okay.
0: He was going after Mendamini for, you know, the watch party that turned into a riot, whatever, after the Knicks game or whatever.
1: Right.
0: He was like, won't happen on my watch. And I'm like, it's like.
1: Yeah.
0: So he's apparently running. But yeah, that's what kicked it off.
1: That's what kicked it off. And then he said, I started doing that, had me doing more research. Where else did the Democrats lie to me? And, you know, look, it was late in the game. I think it was spring of 24, you know. So, but still, that's what happened. And this is, I can't have an opinion until I know the truth. I don't care to share an opinion until I know the truth. The truth to me is paramount. You know, it's the old, you know, again, the old saying, I've often said it, that everybody says there's two sides to every story. No, there's one, the truth.
0: The truth.
1: That's it.
0: We are Red Eye Radio.
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4: Summer heat found in late spring in several parts of the country. USDA meteorologist Brad Rippey.
5: Not extreme heat, not devastating heat by any stretch, but certainly some areas of the country will be quite hot.
4: With that heat lasting through the week and into the weekend.
5: The desert southwest, it is not unusual to see triple-digit heat in the afternoons this time of year in advance of the monsoon, which is still almost a month away.
4: Perhaps of greater concern agriculturally.
5: Temperatures at or above 100 degrees across portions of the southern high plains. So places like West Texas, we could see temperatures in the 100 to 105 degree range for the next couple of days until we finally get a little bit of a break, some cooler air working its way in from the north and west.
4: Finally, moving east to the southern and mid-Atlantic states.
5: And unfortunately, some of the southern high plains areas and the Atlantic coast areas will also miss out on most of the rainfall. So that could lead to some increasing stress on pastures and summer crops.
4: I'm Rod Bain reporting for the U.S. Department of Agriculture in Washington, D.C.
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0: Gary McNamara, welcome and good morning. Well, good thing Congress, the House passed and is going to Trump's desk now.
1: Yeah.
0: To sign, got funding for Border Patrol and ICE.
1: This basically takes care of Trump through the rest of his presidency.
0: Yep.
1: On ICE, so this is good. Tom Homan saying there's going to be, you know, he's suggesting a fairly aggressive enforcement set of actions in New York very soon. And if Tom Homan says it, I'm believing it. I don't think he would say it without it actually happening. And so I don't know when that's going to be launched, what that is going to look like. So, but they'll certainly be enforcing that in New York. And the funding is a big deal. You know, it's, again, you have to look at the core issues right now with the House and with the president, and the border has been one where that he owned, you know, since going back from the beginning in 2016 before he became president. So this seals that up all the way through his presidency in terms of the funding.
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3: With SRN News, I'm Jason Weicker. Hong Kong authorities have charged seven people and two companies with offenses, including manslaughter and conspiracy to defraud. That over the massive fire last November. That blaze engulfed seven apartment buildings and killed 160. Eight people. After votes were counted for 7 days, Republican Steve Hilton and Democrat Xavier Becerra will be facing off in California's governor's race in November. And Graham Plattner has won the main Democratic primary for U.S. Senate. He'll be facing Republican Senator Susan Collins in the fall. Afghanistan claims that Pakistan launched new airstrikes targeting the country. 13 people have been killed, 14 wounded. And the U.S. has launched more airstrikes on Iranian military sites. SRN News.
4: This is weatherology. I'm meteorologist Laura Lockwood with the Alexandria Lakes Area Forecast. Cloudy skies expected overnight with a chance of thunderstorms. Lows level off around 64. Winds out of the south, 10 to 15 miles per hour. Cloudy skies with a few peaks of sun Wednesday. Chance for storms. High temperatures reach up to 82. Slight chance for storms. Wednesday night, lows dip down to about 56. Mainly clear skies. For KXRA, I'm meteorologist Laura Lockwood. Currently 65.
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1: And he is Eric Harley, and I'm Gary McNamara. Welcome and good morning. All right, my favorite audio cut from yesterday.
2: Yeah?
1: Because it actually goes nowhere. It's just, as you would say, it's 1,000 kids in the gymnasium all screaming.
2: Blah, blah, blah, blah, blah.
1: What happens, again, this is on CNN.
2: Yeah.
1: And I'm sure Barry Weiss will probably say, you know, we got to do something when somebody makes a point and then 10 people are talking all at the same time for an extended period of time. It doesn't go anywhere. Now, I find it entertaining in small doses. And I found this entertaining yesterday. This is, I don't even know. You know, they got, you sit there, you look at these people, like, who are these people?
2: Yeah.
1: You know, like, where do these people come from? You know, whatever, where I'm a Republican consultant or a Democrat consultant, but it's a Democrat trying to make a point about Tallarico and others. And you have Caroline Sunshine, who's a Republican strategist, who comes back at her, and then it all goes to heck. All right?
2: Yeah.
1: Here we go. All right.
3: I think Tallarico and someone like Gina Hinojosa have a real path to victory, not just in Texas, but other candidates in Iowa or Ohio or wherever in this country, because we're actually talking about the issues that matter, and people want someone to deliver for them. And Democrats are running
4: on those
3: issues.
4: The Democrat Party got it so wrong in Texas. You guys had a hilarious black woman, and for the party that lectures everybody about racism, you guys pushed her aside so you could have a soy boy white guy who was created in a lab and looks like what political consultants think a regular white guy looks like.
3: No one pushed her aside. By the way, no one endorsed that.
5: First of all, I would like to say Representative Crockett is more than just a funny person.
6: It's like walking into the microphone room there at Guitar Center on Saturday morning. And then you walk back over to the guitar side, and there's five different guys playing Stairway to Heaven. All at different parts of the song.
1: Oh, my gosh.
6: I'm going to go over to the drum section where it's quiet. No, it's this is exactly it. I've always compared it to walking in, like, at Petco, and I love Petco. Walk in, and they have the adoption centers, you know, within, and so they have these cute little pets in there. The cats are always quiet. I'm suspicious. But the dogs are always yap, and, you know, I mean, you go in there, not always, but quite often, you know, when there's stuff going on, especially when you've got a bunch of people on a busy day with their pets there, and then the young puppies see those other pets across the glass, and it just becomes, it basically becomes a moment on CNN.
1: Don't remind me. I gotta bring the cat in on Friday.
2: All right.
1: I hate the twice a year I've got to do it. It's pure hell.
6: You know, we lost Bella last year, and it takes a while before you decide whether or not you are going to get a dog. My wife and I would like to have a dog that can travel, but it just varies from dog to dog. And we talked about it. We'd love to have a smaller dog. She was a Belgian Shepherd lab mix, and so she was 65 pounds. Just a beautiful and sweet dog. Great, great, great, great friend and pet. And we would like a smaller one. And which we've had in the past, and we're thinking about that, but we're just gonna sleep on it for maybe a year or so and see. Because when you travel, that's the thing. You've got a cat. Cats can take care of themselves. The cats are more like, hey, would you leave?
1: You know? No, that's, you know, I was never a pet owner. I was just too busy. And remember when I got Mango?
6: Yeah.
1: The Red Eye Radio cat, because Mango hung outside the studio.
6: Right.
1: Remember during the day the building manager would say, don't feed that damn cat.
6: Yes. Well, and the other cats were telling Mango, don't feed the radio people.
1: And Mango would sit right outside the door.
6: Yeah.
1: Remember?
6: Yeah.
1: Just sit outside the door.
6: Yeah.
1: And finally the cold weather was coming, and I just it was like for 3 months.
6: Yeah.
1: And finally I said, it's going to get really cold. I got to find out if this cat is, you know, go to the lost and found, whatever, and bring it in, and so grabbed it. I mean, I was dressed like a lion tamer. You know, I had big gloves on and everything else. Grab that cat, threw it in the you know, the cage that I had. Next day, brought it to the vet. They took care of it.
6: Mm-hmm.
1: Did due diligence, could not find any. I got a couple of people who called me, but couldn't find the owner. And then they said, this cat probably is out on the street, obviously, because it clipped the ear, which shows that it was feral at one point.
6: Bella was in her first year of life. In fact, the couple that had her before us, they adopted her from Petco, I think, actually.
1: Well, I mean, this cat was out on its own for a while, but was male cat, very aggressive.
6: Yeah.
1: Very, very aggressive, plain, but not a mean cat at all.
6: Yeah.
1: Scared to death.
6: Yeah.
1: You know, somebody would come in the house, Mango would hide for a day.
6: Yeah.
1: Didn't trust any. I always thought that somebody, whoever had them and then let him go, probably beat him. I'm just because of the fear that he had of unknown human beings. It just wasn't normal. Mm. You know, you see cats all over the place and, you know, they may stay away from you, but they'll stare at you. They'll come close to you, whatever. And some cats will come up. The paranoia that he had. And when I had him for a couple of years, got a clean bill of health. Big cat, though. Looked like a panther. Big cat.
6: Mm-hmm.
1: Not necessarily fat, just a big cat. Because never had diabetes or anything.
6: Mm-hmm.
1: Brought into the vet. They said, clean bill of health. 3 days later, I come home from work. Cat jumps on the bed, lays down next to me. 30 seconds later, jumps up, keels over, falls right out of the bed. I went, hey, you okay? Gone. Dead.
6: Mm-hmm.
1: Like that.
6: Yeah.
1: I think it was an aneurysm that big cats had that, you know, sits in the back, you know, of the body and just comes through and it's over. And I went, I'm done.
6: Yeah.
1: Not getting a cat. Not, you know. Good. And the only reason I decided to keep Mango was I just couldn't bring him back. And I said, but I can't keep him. I travel. And then I found the computerized kitty litters. But I said, no, I'm done. I'm never getting a cat again. 5 days later.
6: Yeah, 5 days is a pretty short period, but we would love to. It'd be great if the pet could travel. Bella could not travel. She had horrible car sickness, but
1: neither am I.
6: I have a neighbor with a Great Dane, and he has a sunroof, not the Great Dane, the neighbor. And the Great Dane, you'll see them driving to the store from time to time, the Great Dane sticking his head out the sunroof, because I think that's the only way you can fit that dog in that car. It's a Cadillac, and here goes this Cadillac with a Great Dane, big old head sticking over the roof, and it just goes everywhere with him, and eats probably 200 pounds of food a day. But it's, it's just, I love pets. I love animals, and I love that. I love training pets. Bella was trained when she came to us, and we got her from another couple who wasn't able to keep her. And, I would love to have another dog. I'm prone to dachshunds. I've had two, and they were just great, great pets.
1: What I found is when you have a cat and you and the cat.
6: Yeah.
1: And I'm at just at the 4 year mark now for Tiki.
6: Mm.
1: 4 year, is it? Yeah. The 4 year mark. At the 4 year mark, 4 to 5 year mark, same thing happened with my other cat. They really communicate with you.
6: Yeah.
1: They are just as smart as dogs. They just respond in a completely different way. But if you can read a cat by their ears, by their whiskers, and by their tail, you know what mood they're in.
6: Mm.
1: Mango understood about 25 words, would respond. Tiki's probably up to 15 to 20. Where she'll actually respond and do stuff and they communicate with you in their own way. They're just different. They're different from dogs. Dogs communicate much like humans do.
6: Mm-hmm.
1: Cats don't.
6: Mm-hmm.
1: And
6: Bella would talk. She would. I mean, she was trying to form words.
1: Yeah, I can imagine that.
6: Yeah.
1: Well, did you ever see? And it's on YouTube somewhere. There's this guy who had a dog. And would train that dog like 10, 12 hours a day, every single day.
6: Yeah.
1: And they brought researchers in to watch it, and they said that dog has the intelligence of a 3-year-old human.
6: Well, there was,
1: and it was amazing.
6: This there was dog, a YouTube channel, Kiyosh the stunt dog. It was an Alaskan Malamute, I believe, and lived in Great Britain. And the owner, this dog was talking. I mean, this dog, it was as close to forming words. And there's one back and forth, and unfortunately, Key, they called the dog Key, passed away, which was very sad. She had a pretty substantial YouTube following. But there is one back and forth with the owner's mom, Nana, and the dog. Because every time the mom would make toast, which was every day because it's Great Britain, and she had some marmalade on it, Key would just go up and, you know, and then just start talking. And one time the dog just argued. And there's a point in the video where the dog, and I'm telling you, the dog says, "No, I'm not." And it was, there was no AI. It was the, I don't know why this thing didn't get a billion views. She may have gotten 1 million or 2 million, but man, this thing should have been, because I was like, that was real. That wasn't AI. This dog is arguing with Nana, with
1: sort
6: its
1: of Scooby,
6: grandmother, basically.
1: Scooby-Doo like?
6: Yeah, no, it was full on. Like, gee, Scoob, I can't believe a dog just talked. Zoinks. But there's the problem. I thought it was the animals, but it's the, you know, the problem is that, you know, it's again, gets back to, you know, the ownership. And it varies from dog to dog. Even certain breeds may travel easier or better than other breeds, but it doesn't guarantee you, you know, anything. And we, right now we travel a lot, and I just don't think it's fair to have a pet, you know, sitting there in the home alone, or, you know, having to,
1: yeah, dog,
6: kennel it,
1: yeah,
6: you know,
1: dog is
6: so
1: tough. I'm never gone really for more than 3 days.
6: Yeah,
1: and I watch the cat on the camera and everything else. And yeah, and I know I have the app for the kitty litter, so I know if she's using that and how long. And
6: yeah,
1: when you know how long, you know what business they're doing. You really can monitor the cat. And if there's any problem, a couple of my friends who have keys can come over and take care, but that's never happened.
6: Right.
1: Never happened. Yeah. And this cat now doesn't really miss me. It misses going out to the garage, because that's, you know, she's the cat I have now is a garageaholic.
6: Mm.
1: That's it. I mean, it's like she'll start biting my toes if I'm asleep 3 hours because she hasn't been out to the garage for a while.
6: Yeah.
1: And then during the wintertime, that's gone. She doesn't want to go out. She loves sitting in 130 degree heat.
6: Yeah. Bella used to go and sunbathe for about 15 to 20 minutes. Then she would come back to the door. She used to love to go and lay in the sun. I keep my house pretty cold, but she would love to go out, lay in the sun, and then she'd come back to the door in about 20 minutes.
1: You've listened to Pet Hour.
6: This is Pet Talk
1: on
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0: We are Red Eye Radio. He is Eric Carlin. I'm Gary McNamara. There's a headline. Social Security has less than 10 years before reserves are exhausted.
1: Great.
0: Newly released 2026 trustees report confirms that the federal retirement safety net is less than 7 years away from fiscal depletion. The trust fund will completely exhaust its accumulated reserves, which are basically IOUs, by the way.
1: This is a coincidence because that's about the time I'll be exhausted.
0: In the fourth quarter.
1: And want to retire.
0: It'll be in the fourth quarter of 2032. Nope. Once the reserve dries up, ongoing tax revenues will cover only 78% of scheduled retirement benefits, according to the report.
1: That's only that's not that far away.
0: Yes.
1: So.
0: No.
1: Wow.
0: No.
1: Yeah, I'm not going to retire that soon.
0: You know, I'll
1: retire long after the money is gone.
0: Well, this may keep me employed.
1: Yeah.
0: You know, all the way, you know, closing in on 80.
1: Well, look, I'm used to not having money. I work in radio.
0: Yeah. But I'll still have to continue working to supplement in case that goes away.
1: That's right.
0: I may have to stay here for that length of time.
1: Right. Now, you won't make as much as Social Security, but it'll be, you know, be something. It's radio money.
0: Oh, I did look and did figure it out. Did you see that they believe that for 2027, you know what, how much the increase is going to be for Social Security because of inflation?
1: The cost of living increase?
0: Yep. 3.9% to 4.3%.
1: Oof.
0: Somewhere in there.
1: Oof.
0: And I figured it out. I was like, how much is that for me?
1: Yeah, of course.

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11: News this hour from Town Hall. I'm Rich Thomason. Things are heating up again between the U.S. and Iran.
12: Attacks are again shaking the Middle East today. This comes after the United States claimed that Iran smashed a drone into an Apache attack helicopter, causing it to crash off the coast of Oman. Now, this morning, the U.S. military launched strikes across southern Iran. Iranian state media announced that there had been blasts in Keshem Island near Bandar Abbas and other sites in the country near the Strait of Hormuz, the narrow mouth of the Persian Gulf that Iran has maintained a chokehold over for months now, disrupting global energy supplies.
11: Correspondent Jonathan Gambrell says Jordan reports shooting down 5 incoming missiles. Among the results from yesterday's primaries in 4 states and Maine, Graham Flatner is a Democratic nominee for U.S. Senate. He'll face Republican incumbent Susan Collins in the general election. South Carolina, Republican gubernatorial candidate State Attorney General Alan Wilson and Lieutenant Governor Pamela Yvette advance to a Republican runoff. And it looks like Republican Steve Hilton will face Democrat Javier Becerra in the California governor's race. From Canada, it's the story of the airline pilot who wasn't.
13: Jeffrey Wall operated as an airline captain for more than 900 flights between 2009 and last year. But Deputy Police Chief Nick Milinovich says Wall did not have a license to fly large commercial passenger planes. Wall is accused of using fraudulent documents to pass as a pilot. Air Canada claims safety was not compromised, and Wall was removed once it was learned he was not properly licensed. Police say he made more than $2 million as a pilot. I'm Ed Donahue.
11: On Wall Street, the Dow futures down 360 points. NASDAQ futures off 355. More on these stories, townhall.com.
14: 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That's 844-41-BIBLE. 844-41-BIBLE.
11: Afghanistan is accusing Pakistan of launching new airstrikes, killing at least 13 people, wounding 14 others.
15: A tribal elder and a local journalist from Khost told the BBC that there were explosions in the middle of the night when two civilian houses were hit in Spera district. They said initial reports suggested that 8 people were killed and 2 others injured. Another local journalist from Kunar said that bombing there had killed one child. The Afghan Taliban spokesman shared graphic images of the children he says were killed by Pakistan. The relationship between the two countries has dramatically deteriorated over the last 8 months. Pakistan has previously launched air attacks on Afghanistan, saying it is targeting infrastructure that supports terrorists. But on this occasion, it's yet to comment. The Afghan Taliban have always denied they harbor these groups.
11: And that is BBC correspondent Caroline Davis reporting. News and analysis at townhall.com. Sweden is set to ban cell phones in schools.
16: It will happen in the next academic year as part of a broad reversal on the use of screens in classrooms. The Swedish center-right coalition government is prioritizing more reading time and less screen time, particularly among preschool students, by favoring books and other traditional learning tools. Sweden's plans are part of a broader shift and an international digital reckoning against smartphones. Keith Peters reporting.
11: Hollywood directors have reached a 4-year tentative contract agreement with studios and streaming services. The Directors Guild of America and the Alliance of Motion Picture and Television Producers struck the deal after 4 weeks of talks. Similar 4-year deals have been ratified recently by unions representing writers and actors. This agreement adds to the likelihood of long-term labor peace in Hollywood. More on these stories, townhall.com.
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22: This is Weatherology. I'm meteorologist Laura Lockwood with the Alexandria Lakes Area Forecast. Chance for storms today, otherwise cloudy. High temperatures reach up to 82. South winds 10 to 15 miles per hour. Mainly clear tonight. Slight chance for storms, 56. Chance of rain showers tomorrow. Daytime highs approaching 71. Overcast. I'm meteorologist Laura Lockwood with your KXRA forecast brought to you by Egg Country. Currently 64.
0: This is America in the Morning from Westwood One. Good morning, I'm John Trout. It's Wednesday, June 10th, 2026. Here's what's coming up on America in the Morning.
1: The U.S. military is giving details after their helicopter went down near the Strait of Hormuz. Sagar Meghani, Washington.
19: Maine candidate Graham Plattner wins his primary convincingly as elections are held in South Carolina, Nevada, and North Dakota as well. I'm John Stolness, Washington.
23: A verdict handed down in the murder trial of a teenager accused of killing another teen at a Texas high school track meet. I'm Clayton Neville.
24: It took a nearly united front for Republicans to pass a bill that would fund immigration and border enforcement agencies for the next 3 years. Jennifer King, Washington.
25: Social Security's Retirement Trust Fund is projected to face a funding shortfall in 2032. I'm Lisa Dwyer.
26: Stadium workers near Los Angeles say they've reached a tentative contract deal, averting a strike. I'm Ed Donahue.
0: All ahead on America in the Morning. It's 7 after. The fragile ceasefire between the United States and Iran took a dark turn after Iran shot down a U.S. Apache attack helicopter near the Strait of Hormuz. And in retaliation, the United States, in what CENTCOM described as a proportional response, targeted Iranian air defense and radar sites near the vital shipping waterway. Although President Trump at first downplayed the helicopter shoot down Tuesday morning, the Wall Street Journal reports that Defense Secretary Pete Hegseth and Chairman of the Joint Chiefs of Staff, General Dan Kane, recommended military action during an afternoon briefing, which led to the U.S. strikes Tuesday evening on the orders of the president. Iran's foreign minister said his nation will not allow any attack or threat to go unanswered. Washington correspondent Sagar Meghani reports there are new details about how the military rescued two Army aviators from their downed helicopter.
27: There's a report that an Army helicopter went down in the strait. Can you give us an update on that? Are the soldiers okay?
28: The pilots are fine, yeah.
27: And what?
28: Nobody injured. But the pilots are fine.
1: Hours after President Trump spoke, U.S. Central Command said a Navy drone boat found and rescued the aviators, who had spent about 2 hours in the water. The crash came with the Middle East reeling after Israel and Iran exchanged fire. The president's still optimistic about reaching an agreement with Iran.
28: We're very close to having a very, very good, strong, powerful deal.
1: Something he's repeatedly said.
29: The president got into this without a strategic goal or a plan or a timeline, and now he finds himself backed into a corner.
1: Arizona Democrat Mark Kelly says the president got into the Iran mess without a strategic plan.
28: If we do the bombing, you know, a lot of people are going to be killed. Who wants to do that? I don't. And we'll have a signed document that's actually stronger than doing the bombing.
1: Sagar Meghani, Washington.
0: Voters in four states cast their ballots Tuesday, with one of the most closely watched races for a Senate seat in Maine. John Stolness has the latest.
19: Showing no signs of being slowed by controversy surrounding his campaign in recent weeks, Democratic senatorial candidate Graham Plattner easily won his primary. Plattner has faced accusations of disturbing behavior from former girlfriends, sending sexual messages to women outside his marriage, and for a tattoo he got as a Marine that was an homage to Nazi soldiers.
30: Redemption is not just some simple or easy destination. It's a journey. I've made mistakes in my life, mistakes that I regret, that I live with, that I continue to learn from. And I'm still far from perfect. But every day I wake up and I try to be a little bit better and a little bit kinder than I was the day before. And if you give me the chance, I will be a senator for the people who cannot afford to buy a senator.
19: Although Governor Janet Mills' name remained on the ballot, she withdrew from the race in April. But some analysts believe voters could protest against Plattner by voting for her. Plattner secured more than 70% of the Democratic vote. He'll go up against Republican Susan Collins in November. The Democratic National Committee congratulated Plattner for his victory. They're hoping it's one of four seats they can flip to regain control of the Senate next year. In South Carolina, Trump-endorsed Lieutenant Governor Pamela Evett advanced to a runoff in the race for governor.
31: I will never back down to the woke mob. Over these next 2 weeks,
2: we're going to highlight a very clear contrast between myself and a career politician, Alan Wilson.
19: She'll go up against the state's attorney general, Alan Wilson, in a runoff that takes place in just 2 weeks. Republican Senator Lindsey Graham avoided a runoff in his primary by securing a majority of the vote.
3: Mr. President, when you endorsed me early on, it changed everything. You're the gold standard in the Republican world, the most consequential endorsement, I think, in the history of politics. And when you spoke, the people of South Carolina listened.
19: He'll face Democrat Annie Andrews in the general election. And in Nevada, Aaron Ford has won the Democratic primary for governor. He'll face Governor Joe Lombardo in November. Polls indicate control of the state house there is a toss-up. John Stolness, Washington.
0: It's 12 after. House Republicans pass immigration reform. Will President Trump sign the measure? When America in the Morning returns after these messages.
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0: extends into some of the California deserts as well, with dry vegetation, low humidity levels, and rather gusty wind all contributing to this continued risk. Away from that zone, temperatures in the Pacific Northwest continue to settle 5 to 10 degrees below historical averages for today. That means plenty of highs only reaching the 60s, with overnight lows again dropping into the 30s and 40s. These temperatures will help to support the risk for some snow flurries over the high ground of western Montana, some rain showers otherwise, as the thunder risk looks to be higher over the eastern half of that state. Showers and storms will be more likely over much of the Dakotas, with the risk for severe weather developing just to the east of the Dakotas into much of Minnesota, across Michigan, and as far east as western New York and far northwestern Pennsylvania, also extending through northern portions of Ohio, Indiana, Illinois, and Missouri, much of the eastern half of Kansas, and nearly all of Iowa, where storms may bring strong wind gusts, hail, and some tornadoes. Today also brings the start of an active period in parts of the Mid-Atlantic and Northeast, with the first of 3 days of severe weather this afternoon and continuing into the evening from parts of northern New York southward, near and along the I-81 corridor into western Virginia, also reaching parts of I-95 from Virginia through the nation's capital. In this area, storms may be gusty with wind gusts of 50 to 60 miles per hour, but there could be at least a spotty afternoon thunderstorm from the Carolinas southward through Florida and across the Gulf Coast. In Meridian, Mississippi, today brings some sun and a spotty afternoon thunderstorm, high 94. For Walla Walla, Washington, expect sun, a breeze, and a high of 69 later today. I'm AccuWeather.com meteorologist LaTroy Thornton.
1: 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A Texas teenager who stabbed another teen to death at a high school track meet last year learned his fate after the jury deliberated for just a few hours. Correspondent Clayton Neville reports from Texas that emotions erupted outside the court following the verdict.
2: No one escapes the judgment of God.
3: A call for peace from some outside the Collin County Courthouse after teenager Carmelo Anthony was found guilty of murder in the stabbing that killed 17-year-old Austin Metcalf at a district track meet in Frisco last year. Anthony's black and Metcalf white. The temperature in the community boiled over when the verdict came down. Metcalf and Anthony supporters clashed with a heavy police presence nearby. Civil rights advocate Selena Charles.
4: They sent us a message today to let us know that the system does not work for black people.
3: Witnesses testified that Metcalf told Anthony to leave the tent that he was under at the track meet because it wasn't his school's. According to the testimony, Anthony said you'll have to move. Metcalf pushed him and Anthony reached into his backpack, grabbed a knife and stabbed Metcalf. It took the jury just a few hours to come down with the guilty verdict, which some North Texans support.
5: I don't think the young man needs to go to prison for the rest of his life, but he does need to be held accountable.
3: In Collin County, I'm Clayton Neville.
1: On the thinnest of votes along party lines, Republicans in the House ended a months-long standoff over funding for immigration reform. Correspondent Jennifer King reports that bill now heads to President Trump's desk.
6: The yeas are 214. The nays are 212. The bill is passed.
7: It took a nearly united front for Republicans to pass a bill that would fund immigration and border enforcement agencies for the next 3 years. House Speaker Mike Johnson.
8: The House Republicans voted to end the Democrat Department of Homeland Security shutdown. Once and for all.
7: Appropriations for the president's White House ballroom and a fund to compensate Trump allies who were investigated proved toxic and were dropped from the bill. Johnson says the package is long overdue, coming months after the deaths of protesters in Minneapolis and the longest shutdown of Homeland Security in the department's history.
8: We have 3 full years of funding now.
7: House Democratic leader Hakeem Jeffries says Democrats still oppose the president's deportation agenda.
9: $70 billion in taxpayer money to give a blank check to ICE. Without any guardrails, any oversight, or any accountability.
7: Jennifer King, Washington.
1: It's 18 after. When we return on America in the Morning, what's behind the sluggish spring housing market? After these messages.
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6: Welcome back. It's 20 after. This is America in the Morning. IPOs, the spring housing market, and inflation, all part of your Wednesday business report with CNBC's Jessica Ettinger.
7: Wall Street opens this morning after a whipsaw day for stocks yesterday. The major averages were up, then they plunged. The day ended mixed. The Dow was up 80 points. The Nasdaq was down 250. President Trump stoking fears on Wall Street of Iran war escalation, saying the U.S. must respond to Iran shooting down an American helicopter.
8: The damage control protocol was engaged. For a while, it did look like it might get disorderly to the downside. In best case scenario, it's just a rotation. But, you know, the VIX is still at 20. It's telling you that maybe some of this forced selling and the unwind is not totally complete.
7: CNBC's Mike Santoli. Here's the Carson Group's Ryan Dietrich on CNBC.
9: I know we all talk about the IPOs and tech, and I get it because they've been the hottest area for sure. But let's just remember, keep a diversified portfolio, stay overweight equities in an inflationary growth environment. That's how you're going to benefit, and that's what we've been saying all year.
7: Investors are waiting for a fresh read on inflation this morning. The May CPI Consumer Price Index report out at 8:30 Eastern. The forecast is for inflation to hit 4.2%. That would be the highest in 3 years. It turned higher with the tariffs added last year and escalated as the war pushed up oil and gas prices. U.S. crude oil, meantime, was back under $90 a barrel yesterday, as the energy secretary said more tankers are quietly moving through the Strait of Hormuz in the Middle East, despite the war with Iran and a U.S. blockade. Oil is still up 30% since the start of the war.
10: I think the biggest risk remains geopolitics, okay? And the tape doesn't say that today. But again, if we're talking about triple digit oil, and we're not, and oil is back today to a level that we think is tolerable for the market, but if that narrative changes between now and call it Labor Day, that will be a bigger risk to the economy and to the markets as a whole.
7: Evercore ISI's Julian Emmanuel on CNBC. Existing home sales surged last month, a surprise, up 3.2%, the highest level since December in a sluggish spring housing market. Prices hit an all-time high for May.
11: The median price of an existing home sold in May, $429,300, up 1.3% from May of last year, and that is another record high price for May. Now, we did see a nice jump in first-time buyers, 35% of sales, up from 33% in April and just 30% a year ago, and that's the highest first-time buyer share since June of 2020.
7: CNBC's Diana Olick. Today's average rate on a 30-year fixed home loan, according to Mortgage News Daily, is just under 6.7%. On today's watch list, earnings are coming from Oracle and from Chewy.
6: CNBC's Jessica Ettinger. It's 24 after. What's happening to your money? A look at the dwindling coffers of Social Security when America in the Morning continues after these messages.
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0: It's 26 after. Welcome back. This is America in the Morning. Social Security may not be as secure as you might think. Lisa Dwyer reports the Social Security Retirement Trust Fund is expected to run dry faster than expected.
1: Social Security's Retirement Trust Fund is projected to face a funding shortfall in 2032, a year earlier than previously expected. Starting in 2033, Medicare's Hospital Insurance Trust Fund will still be unable to pay full benefits. Rising health care costs and government spending have contributed to a projected depletion date that is less than 10 years from now. Social Security's combined trust funds, which cover old age and disability recipients, will be unable to pay full benefits beginning in 2034. I'm Lisa Dwyer.
0: A workers' strike at a stadium scheduled to host World Cup matches in the coming days appears to have been averted. Correspondent Ed Donahue reports.
2: Stadium workers near Los Angeles say they've reached a tentative contract deal, averting a strike ahead of the U.S. men's soccer team's opening World Cup match Friday. Kurt Peterson is co-president of Unite Here, Local 11.
3: We won massive raises. Most workers will earn more than $40 an hour, and many will earn substantially more. Tip workers will see their pay increase by at least 30%.
2: Peterson says workers retain the right to strike in case of an immigration raid at work.
3: The reality is that immigrant workers across Los Angeles are living in fear. Families are being separated. Workers are being kidnapped off the streets of Los Angeles. These workers behind me made a decision. They said an injury to one is an injury to all.
2: 8 World Cup matches are scheduled at SoFi Stadium. I'm Ed Donahue.
0: America in the Morning for Wednesday, June 10th, 2026, is produced by Jeff McKay and Tom Cusick. I'm John Trout. This is Westwood One.
4: This is weatherology. I'm meteorologist Laura Lockwood with the Alexandria Lakes Area Forecast. Chance for storms today, otherwise cloudy. High temperatures reach up to 82, south winds 10 to 15 miles per hour. Mainly clear tonight, slight chance for storms, 56. Chance of rain showers tomorrow, daytime highs approaching 71, overcast. I'm meteorologist Laura Lockwood with your KXRA forecast, brought to you by Egg Country. Currently 64.
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4: This is America in the Morning from Westwood One. Coming up this half hour.
5: A verdict handed down in the murder trial of a teenager accused of killing another teen at a Texas high school track meet. I'm Clayton Neville.
6: A federal judge has permanently blocked Alabama from executing an inmate with nitrogen gas. I'm Lisa Dwyer.
7: It may be time to check your checkpoint router. I'm the new old tech guy, Chuck Palm.
4: Steve Hilton gets enough votes to be on the ballot for California governor. Cuba claims they aren't a U.S. threat. The late Rob Reiner's son looks for cash, and NASA names the next crew of the Artemis.
8: 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I'm Kevin Carr.
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4: America in the Morning continues. There's some rough weather in store, potentially, for some today. Here's AccuWeather.com meteorologist LaTroy Thornton with the outlook.
21: The highest risk for severe weather today looks to be confined to the eastern half of the nation, where two separate disturbances bring two separate areas where thunderstorms may turn especially dangerous this afternoon and into tonight. In the easternmost zone, storms for this afternoon and evening may bring damaging winds of at least 50 to 60 miles per hour and some drenching downpours to an area from far northern North Carolina Carolina, through the nation's capital, central and eastern Pennsylvania, and northward into portions of the I-81 corridor of upstate New York. Just to the west of there, storms from this afternoon through tonight may bring stronger wind gusts in the 65 to 75 mile per hour range, as well as hail, even some tornadoes, to a large area stretching from northwestern Pennsylvania and far western New York across the Great Lakes states into much of northern and eastern Minnesota, as well as all but northwestern Iowa and areas as far to the south and west as central Kansas. However, showers and storms continue for the Dakotas, where Tuesday brought no shortage of severe weather, and westward across Montana into northern Idaho, where the risk for thunder is lower. Some of the higher peaks in western Montana may even end up with some snow flurries, though, and there may also be some showers across portions of western and central Washington state, with a heightened wildfire risk continuing today for the southwest. The chance for wet weather picks up across much of the Gulf Coast and into the southeast, where just about any coastal areas could have at least a spotty afternoon thunderstorm, with that risk extending inland across much of Georgia and South Carolina into eastern portions of Kentucky and Tennessee and right through West Virginia. To the west of there, today also brings a large area with hot conditions centered around the Midwestern states. That's the weather across America. I'm AccuWeather.com meteorologist LaTroy Thornton.
4: 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Well, we all know who will be running for governor in the California election, but the delay in counting ballots since last week's primary has led to some, including President Trump, to claim election fraud. Steve Futterman reports from L.A.
0: A week after the California primary, we now know who will face off in November for California governor and Los Angeles mayor. In the race for governor, it will be the Democrat Javier Becerra against Republican Steve Hilton. Becerra was Health and Human Services Secretary under Joe Biden. British-born Hilton is a former Fox News commentator. The fact that it took a week to know who finished first and second has triggered claims of voter fraud in the state, including claims from Donald Trump. Becerra yesterday said nothing has surfaced to suggest significant voter fraud exists.
20: Someone show me the fraud that's going on. Someone tell me why we have to make it more difficult for Californians to vote.
0: Hilton says he hasn't seen any evidence of voter fraud, but adds it shouldn't take this long to know the results.
22: This election farce is so important for us to focus on. And we are here in the spirit of pointing out what's gone wrong and what needs to change.
0: In the race for L.A. mayor, it will be two Democrats battling, the current mayor, Karen Bass, and a challenger from the left, a former aide and now a city councilwoman, Nithya Raman. Former reality TV star Spencer Pratt, who was in second place on election night, saw that lead diminish and eventually evaporate as additional votes were counted. Bass, who still faces criticism for the way she handled last year's L.A. fires, could face a very difficult challenge. She's already campaigning.
23: We have a choice, L.A., forward with change or backward with a return to paralysis and the status quo.
0: Spencer Pratt hasn't commented on his fall from second to third, but many of his supporters are also questioning the validity of the vote count. The first assistant U.S. attorney in L.A. says he is investigating allegations of fraud. I'm Steve Futterman in Los Angeles.
4: Tensions are high in Texas following a guilty verdict in the murder trial of a teenager who stabbed another student during a high school track meet last year. Correspondent Clayton Neville reports the 19-year-old was sentenced to 35 years in prison.
24: Emotions erupted outside the Collin County Courthouse when it was announced that teenager Carmelo Anthony was found guilty of murder in the stabbing of 17-year-old Austin Metcalf at a district track meet in Frisco last year. Anthony's black and Metcalf white. Race wasn't said to be an issue in the killing, but it has been a big part of the reaction to the murder.
25: What this process did is shown that black lives do not matter in Collin County.
24: Come on. Activist Dominique Alexander is the president of the Next Generation Action Network and was outraged that there were no black jurors on the panel.
25: It has shown us that black life is not safe in Collin County. It showed very clearly that a black boy was allowed, not one black soul on a jury.
24: Civil rights advocate Selena Charles said the guilty verdict let her know
26: that we as a black people must stick together. We must stop supporting white businesses, Asian businesses, Indian businesses, any businesses that's not black. We should stop supporting because we are obviously all that we have.
24: Witnesses testified that Metcalf told Anthony to leave the tent that he was under at the track meet because it wasn't his school's. According to the testimony, Anthony said, "You'll have to move me." Metcalf shoved him, and Anthony reached into his backpack and grabbed a knife and stabbed Metcalf.
1: Yeah, I think justice is served.
24: Jury deliberations took only a few hours to get to the guilty verdict, and some outside the courthouse said it was clear that the defense's self-defense claim didn't hold up.
1: Honestly, I think they realized they were beat, and they weren't going to put him on sand. I don't think the young man should go to prison for the rest of his life. Hopefully he can go in, become a better person, learn some things, and come out and be a productive part of society.
24: This woman insisted there were no winners in the case.
2: Everybody goes home without their child, and it's very sad. It's very, very sad.
24: The jury could have convicted Anthony of manslaughter, but went with the original murder charge. Before deliberating his sentence, the judge asked jurors to consider sudden passion. Anthony's mother asked the jury to show mercy for her son. In Collin County, I'm Clayton Neville.
4: Cuba's top envoy to the United States is saying the Trump administration's recent sanctions against Cuban leadership are a pretext for American military action on the island. Correspondent Matthew Lee reports from the Cuban embassy in Washington, D.C., where they claim their nation is not a threat to the U.S., nor will they capitulate.
3: I just got out of about a 25-minute interview with the Cuban ambassador to the United States, who wanted to make the point that Cuba is not a threat to the U.S., contradicting or arguing against a lot of the rhetoric that we've seen coming out of the Trump administration and its top people, including the president, but also Secretary of State Rubio and others. The ambassador, who was formerly the Cuban ambassador to Vietnam, said that the demands from the administration for the Cuban government to fundamentally change away from its current socialist system are not realistic. But she said that the Cuban government is hamstrung in its ability to change because of the embargo, the U.S. embargo, the blockade on oil shipments, and what she said is an apparent unwillingness to negotiate in good faith. Essentially, the Cuban position is that they want peace, they want negotiations, they don't understand why it is that the Trump administration is so hostile to them in the face of the crisis that is currently hitting the island. You know, 20 hours a day of no electricity, food shortages, medical supply shortages. They believe that the Trump administration is trying to prepare the U.S. public for some kind of military intervention. The ambassador said that Raul Castro is sacred. He is a symbol of the revolution, and they will protect him until his death.
4: Matthew Lee reporting. It's 16 till. Among the stories we're covering next, a new twist in the case of the murder of Rob Reiner and his wife. When America in the Morning continues after these messages.
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0: It's 14 till. Welcome back. You're with America in the Morning. More controversy surrounding the planned UFC fight at the White House South Lawn scheduled for Sunday night. The White House press corps won't be allowed on White House grounds, according to an email sent to the White House Correspondents Association and obtained by the Washington Post. The White House has ceded control of which reporters will receive pass credentials to Ultimate Fighting Championship, which will only allow a limited number of journalists in, despite President Trump and other members of the cabinet in attendance. A federal lawsuit filed to stop the event to coincide with President Trump's 80th birthday has not been ruled on. Shifting gears, a judge has ruled against the state of Alabama's use of nitrogen gas for an upcoming death row execution. More on the story from Lisa Dwyer.
1: A federal judge has permanently blocked Alabama from executing an inmate with nitrogen gas after declaring the method violates the ban on cruel and unusual punishment. U.S. District Judge Emily Marks issued the decision a day after an appeals court reversed her ruling that the method is constitutional. Marks permanently enjoined the state from executing Jeffrey Lee by nitrogen gas. He was scheduled to be executed Thursday at an Alabama prison. The case will likely end up before the U.S. Supreme Court, which has previously let nitrogen executions proceed. I'm Lisa Dwyer.
0: There are new developments in the case of Rob Reiner and his wife's death, correspondent Haya Panjwani reports.
2: Rob Reiner's son, Nick, is seeking funds from a trust his parents established. He says he needs the money for his defense against charges that he killed them. His attorneys filed a petition in Los Angeles County Court saying trustees have unjustly denied him access to the funds. Nick Reiner has pleaded not guilty to two counts of murder. He retained a high-profile lawyer, but funding issues led to the lawyer's withdrawal. The trust, established in 1993, was supposed to provide Reiner with funds at ages 30 and 35, but he says he never received them. I'm Haya Panjwani.
0: Ukraine's president is calling for greater pressure to be put on Russia and asking the United States to be more involved in peace talks. Correspondent Charles de Ledesma reports this as Russian drones have strayed into NATO nations Estonia and Latvia in the past week, and both Russia and Ukraine have launched drone strikes that caused damage to each warring nation.
3: Volodymyr Zelensky is calling for more pressure to be put on Russia to bring Moscow onto a diplomatic track, and he's emphasizing the need for Europe to have a strong position at the negotiating table. Ukraine's leader also hopes the U.S. will be on board too. Europe needs a real and strong voice in negotiations and to be among those who will make decisions. America is ready to actively join the diplomatic processes. He says he already discussed this yesterday with representatives of the U.S. president. His visit to Estonia comes amid friction over Ukrainian drones straying into the region in recent months. The drones had crashed into the chimney of a power plant in Estonia, hit empty fuel tanks in Latvia, and had been shot down by Romanian fighter jets. I'm Charles de Ledesma.
0: Federal officials issue an emergency fix order for a new router flaw being actively exploited by yet another ransomware gang. The new old tech guy, Chuck Palm, explains.
4: 3 weeks ago on this program, I told you about an AI called Mythos, built by Anthropic, so good at finding security holes in operating systems and web browsers that the White House asked them to sit on it, at least for a while. Turns out that cyber criminal gangs don't wait for an AI to find the holes. They just go out and find them themselves. Yesterday morning, Cybersecurity and Infrastructure Security Agency, the CISA, issued an emergency order to every civilian federal agency in the United States. You have 72 hours to patch a critical vulnerability in your Checkpoint VPN. This particularly nasty bug lets an attacker bypass authentication entirely. No password, no stolen credentials, just a flaw, and all the doors swing wide open. The gang behind this is called Keelan, a ransomware as a service operation that rents its tools to criminal affiliates like a franchise. They've been sitting on this vulnerability since May 7th. Last week, the attacks picked up. Dozens of organizations globally are already hit. The federal agencies are getting the fire alarm today. Homeland Security, the State Department, and the Treasury. 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I'm Chuck Palm.
0: With midweek sports on America in the Morning, here's Robert Workman.
5: Game 4 of the Stanley Cup Finals last night in Vegas. The Hurricanes knocked off the Golden Knights 5-3 to even up the series 2-2. Carolina had a two-goal lead in the game's first 3.5 minutes, but Vegas leveled things up with a pair of second-period scores to make it 3-3 heading into the third. Then Jordan Staal scored his second of the night to put the Canes on top for good.
6: Yeah, no, it's a good time to get hot. There's no question. Like I said, I want to contribute any way I can, and the puck's going in for me, and I'll take it.
5: So now, it's essentially a best-of-three set starting tomorrow night in Raleigh. Baseball, the Dodgers struggled against Pirates ace Paul Skeens. Then when he left, erupted for 10 runs in the 7th inning and a 12-3 victory. Braden Montgomery's 2-run homer in the 10th boosted the White Sox over the first-place Braves 6-5. Mariners edged the Orioles 6-5 in 10 innings on Randy Arozarena's extra inning blast. And Sal Stewart delivered a 2-run shot in the 11th as the Reds topped the Padres 5-3. Tigers dinged the Twins 10-4. Dylan Dingler with 2 home runs. Marlins dunked the Diamondbacks 10-6. Angels all over the Astros 10-1. Cardinals shut out the Mets 7-0 behind the 5-hit pitching of Dustin May and the Mites. Wins for the A's, Rays, Blue Jays, Yankees, Royals, Rockies, and Nationals. That's Wednesday Sports.
0: Thank you, sir. It's 7 till. NASA picks their crew as the scheduled moon landing draws closer. That and more when America in the Morning continues after these messages.
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0: It's 5 till. America in the Morning continues. Thanks for listening. There are more changes on the planning board for CBS News, and some of those changes could happen within the Paramount-Skydance merger. Entertainment reporter Kevin Carr has details.
15: The tumult at CBS does not appear to be abating as controversial news boss Barry Weiss will expand her influence. On Tuesday, Axios reported that Paramount will be putting Weiss in charge of CNN's editorial content once the merger with Warner Brothers goes through. They are also actively looking for a business side counterpart to manage both CBS and CNN news services. Weiss was put in charge of CBS News in October, and controversy quickly followed with dozens of layoffs. Most recently, she fired 60 Minutes correspondent Scott Pelley after a confrontation in which Pelley accused Weiss and CBS leadership of injecting bias into a story about the killing of Renee Good. In an interview with the New York Times this weekend, Pelley described the situation.
16: There was a thumb on the scale for the president's version of events that I felt was a level of political influence that I had never seen in 37 years at CBS News.
15: Pelley emphasized there is a crisis in the news organization.
16: Right now, CBS News, in my view, is on fire.
15: On Tuesday, Variety reported that Paramount executive David Ellison reached out to 60 Minutes correspondent Leslie Stahl to assure her that the news magazine would have, quote, editorial independence. On Friday, Reuters reported that several states, led by California and New York, are preparing to sue to stop the merger between Paramount Skydance and Warner Brothers Discovery. I'm Kevin Carr.
0: NASA has selected a new crew to practice docking runs ahead of the planned moon landing mission set to begin in 2027. Correspondent Jennifer King reports on who was picked to fly Artemis 3.
17: At an event in Houston, NASA Administrator Jared Isaacman revealed the four-person crew for its Artemis 3 mission.
18: Mission Specialist Andre Douglas. Mission Specialist Colonel Frank Rubio. To our pilot, Luca Parmitano. Artemis 3 commander, Randy Breslin.
17: The three Americans and one Italian will orbit Earth and practice docking the Orion capsule with two commercial lunar landers. Veteran astronaut Randy Breslin will be mission commander.
19: We are certainly humbled as a crew to be able to be your crew that executes this Artemis 3 mission in space. Being that unifying link between the phenomenal Artemis 2 mission we just had 2 months ago and the Artemis 4 mission that will follow ours, where we will again be the first to land humans on another celestial body.
17: Coast Guard Officer Andre Douglas is a robotics expert with a doctorate in engineering.
20: If you put in the hard work and you think big, you can do just about anything you want to do.
17: NASA is aiming to send astronauts to the moon's surface as early as 2028.
20: My brain, it is going a mile a minute right now, but my heart, it is so warm. 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
17: I'm Jennifer King.
0: That's our show for today, Wednesday, June 10th, 2026. America in the Morning is produced by Jeff McKay. I'm John Trout. This is Westwood One.
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26: I'm Rich Thomason. Four more states have held primaries. Some of the results: South Carolina, Republican gubernatorial candidates, State Attorney General Alan Wilson and Lieutenant Governor Pamela Yvette advanced to a runoff. In Maine, it's Graham Platner, the Democrat nominee for U.S. Senate, to face Republican incumbent Susan Collins. And then there's the California governor's race, a showdown between Republican Steve Hilton and Democrat Javier Becerra.
27: The November race will put a Democrat promising to cement the Golden State status as a stronghold of liberal policies against a Republican pledging to dramatically reverse course.
26: Correspondent Andrew Stewart. The U.S. has fired on Iranian military targets following the crash earlier this week of an American military helicopter. Iran launched missiles at Bahrain, Kuwait, and Jordan, all of which host U.S. military installations. President Trump continues holding out hope for a peace deal with Iran, and that relatively soon. The verdict is in a murder trial in a Dallas suburb that captured nationwide attention. The attacker and the victim are both teenagers.
1: A Texas jury has found Carmelo Anthony guilty of murder in the fatal stabbing of high school athlete Austin Metcalf. The case stems from a deadly confrontation at a high school track meet where Metcalf, a 17-year-old student athlete, was killed. The verdict brings a closely watched trial to a close after months of public attention and calls for justice from Metcalf's family and supporters.
26: Correspondent Willie Nelson says following the verdict, Anthony was sentenced to 35 years in prison. He'll be eligible for parole after serving 17 years. Stock futures sharply lower this morning. The Dow futures down 329 points. NASDAQ futures off close to 300 points. More on these stories, townhall.com.
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26: The suspect in the fatal shooting of 15 people at a Jewish event on Australia's Bondi Beach late last year is now facing 19 additional charges.
3: These fresh charges were filed in April, but only now have they been confirmed by authorities. 24-year-old Naveed Akram faces 10 counts of shooting with intent to murder, 6 counts of discharging a firearm with intent to resist arrest, as well as 3 counts of causing wounding or grievous bodily harm with intent to murder. That's in addition to the other charges he already faces, 15 counts of murder, 40 of attempted murder, and 1 of committing a terrorist act. Naveed Akram was critically injured by police at the scene of the shooting. He was later transferred from hospital to prison. He's yet to enter a plea to the charges.
26: The BBC's Katie Watson. Series of long-range Ukrainian attacks has hit targets deep inside Russia, military infrastructure among the targets hit. Townhall.com. Business is booming for one U.S. adversary.
4: China has reported that its exports picked up pace in May, rising 19.4% from a year earlier. That was stronger than economists had expected. China's exports have remained robust despite the Iran war, supported by shipments of autos, technology, and artificial intelligence-related products, as well as a rising worldwide shift to green technology. Imports to China jumped 27.4%. China's exports to the U.S. were up more than 35%.

0: Scattered thunderstorms likely today. Otherwise, overcast skies. High of 82. Southwesterly winds 10 to 15 miles per hour. Tonight, lows around 56. Chance for scattered thunderstorms tomorrow. High of 71. Upper 70s Friday, turning much cooler on Saturday with highs in the upper 60s. And that's your forecast. I'm meteorologist Paul Fromley. Currently, it's 65 degrees.
1: And good morning, everybody. Nice to have you with us. Ooh, that was some wind. There's little branches and leaves everywhere. Skies are mainly clear this morning. Wind from the south, relative humidity 97%, and it's 65 degrees at our KXRA studios.
2: This is Tracy Weaver. Welcome to Prayer Life. Today, we want to claim one of the most amazing promises in all the Bible. James, in his opening verses, says this, "If any of you lacks wisdom, let him ask God, who gives generously to all without reproach, and it will be given him. But let him ask in faith, with no doubting. For the one who doubts is like a wave of the sea that is driven and tossed by the wind. For that person must not suppose that he will receive anything from the Lord. He is a double-minded man, unstable in all his ways." So, Father God, we come before you this day readily acknowledging that we need wisdom. Lord, your word describes wisdom as the skill of living life well. And from our marriages, to our parenting, to our work world, Lord, we need your skill, your wisdom to live life well. Father, we believe you, we trust you, and we're asking in faith. We're believing you and thanking you for the wisdom that you're going to provide, and we pray it in Jesus' name. Amen. This is Tracy Weaver of Risen Life Ministries, inviting you to seek God's wisdom each day. Join me tomorrow at the same time for Prayer Life.
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1: 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I'm Linda Brecke. Good morning, Dan.
12: Good morning, Linda.
1: Well, some rocky weather across portions of the listening area last night.
12: Absolutely. Saw some storms develop late last evening and roll through the overnight hours. Right now, the primary concern was with wind, and it does look like that was one of the things that was delivered from this system. Some very strong wind gusts, especially across western parts of southwestern Minnesota. A lot of areas with gusts of 60 and up to 70 miles per hour. Marietta at over 80 miles per hour for a wind gust there. We are still seeing some shower activity from the remnants of this line of storms, primarily right now over towards the Hastings, Northfield area, moving off to the north and east. We do see some lighter showers in the southwest part of the state. Also expecting to see more potentially bumpy weather this afternoon and evening. Right now that looks most likely in parts of eastern Minnesota, but as this system gets moved through, then we should be in for a little bit more, shall we say, tranquil and even some cooler weather as we get to the latter part of the week. And the weekend, looking at highs maybe back into the 70s, even some upper 60s, Linda, by Sunday and into Monday. So a definite change from what we've been seeing here the last couple of days.
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13: 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It's down 433 points.
12: Class 3 milk futures, June 1605 down 2, July 1663 down 3, August 1712 also down 3. Cash cheese trade, barrels 148, that is steady. Blocks 148.5, also steady. Iowa, Minnesota barrels and gilts 97.52, that's up 132.
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16: 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Remember, that's Lang with an E.
13: Yesterday, Chicago July corn was up 0.75 cents. December corn down 0.75 cents. July soybeans down 2. November down 3.5. July Chicago wheat up 2 cents. This morning, July corn 4.23 and a quarter, up 3.75. December at 4.

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2: Corn and soybean futures were mixed on Tuesday, and Tom Lilja, Progressive Ag in Fargo, says a forecast for rain followed by cooler weather put some pressure on the markets.
3: Well, usually on Tuesdays in the summer after we get condition ratings, that seems to be a thing the market does like to trade. Yesterday we saw soybean ratings down 1%. They were steady on corn, and there was a 3% improvement in spring wheat. Emergence is well ahead of normal on most crops. We saw some early season or early session gains here this morning. South Korea had purchased some U.S. corn. But really, kind of what's just putting a damper on all this is a favorable rain forecast this week. Central Midwest and the Western Corn Belt are expecting rains. And then a cooler outlook in the 6 to 15 days. So it's a non-threatening forecast. And after those early gains, they were met with selling pressure.
2: Cattle futures were higher Tuesday. Lean hogs were lower. Lilja comments on some of yesterday's market influences.
3: Overall, we saw some weakness yesterday in livestock complex, and we just saw some willing buyers come in here off of that sell-off. It was first noticed yesterday on the June contract, so that could have been some of the pressure yesterday. Screwworm reports continue to dominate the market, and we also saw with the ratings yesterday that U.S. pasture ratings did improve 1%, and they are now at about 31% good to excellent. So still some challenging pasture conditions overall, but there was a slight improvement there. On the hog side of it, it's just been in a long downtrend here for a while. The market's trying to search for a bottom, but overall, poor technical action, and we saw some more selling today. We're sitting at six-month lows in the hogs.
4: Tom Lilja, Progressive Ag, will be watching energy markets and the impact on the grain markets today with the situation in Iran. And July corn up 4.25, July soybeans now up 7.25. Back with farm news in a moment. 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There are three tracts being offered through a multi-parcel auction format. The auction will be held on Thursday, June 18th at 11 a.m. at the Winnebago Municipal Center in Winnebago. 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
2: The United States now has 5 confirmed cases of the New World screwworm. Colin Woodall, CEO of the National Cattlemen's Beef Association, said his group was not caught by surprise at that development.
6: This is something that, quite frankly, we as the cattle industry have been expecting for several months now. Ever since New World screwworm made it out of Guatemala into Mexico right before Thanksgiving of 2024, we expected this to be inevitable.

0: comfortable, but that gave us over 18 months to get prepared. So what we have seen here since the confirmation by Secretary Rollins is that we're ready. The plan is solid. It's in place. And not only is the industry ready, when I talk about the industry, I talk about the Texas cattle feeders, Texas Southwestern cattle raisers, NCBA, but also Texas Animal Health Commission and USDA. So the response is going as planned.
1: It's been almost 60 years since the U.S. had to deal with the screwworm, and it took almost 40 years to eradicate.
0: The way that we ultimately eradicated it was through sterile insect technology, where you sterilize these flies, you turn them out into the wild, because the New World screwworm female fly only mates once in her life cycle. So if you mate her with a sterile male, that's how you eradicate it, and that is a tried and true system. The thing that we're dealing with right now is getting enough flies to be able to eradicate it once again. Right now, we're only producing about 100 million flies a week. This is at the facility down in Panama, and the estimates are in order for us to eradicate it again, we will need 500 million flies a week.
1: And Woodall said there is more help on the way.
0: We expect to start seeing more flies coming out of a new facility or a retrofitted facility in Mexico here later this summer. And then, of course, Secretary Rollins has broken ground into the process of constructing our own sterile fly production facility down in South Texas, which she continues to tell us will be operational in late 2027. So we'll eradicate this pest again. It's just a matter of time.
2: We'll be back with more in just a moment.
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1: Animal health officials have announced several new confirmed screwworm cases on U.S. soil. Barrett Nelson, economist with the American Farm Bureau Federation, said the cases are all contained to border states at this time.
4: Now, this involved the second case just shy of 6 miles away from the first detection. It was discovered in a one-month-old calf. Looking a little bit further out into some of these other detections, we had a third, fourth, and fifth detection that occurred in LaSalle County and Lee County, New Mexico, and lastly, Gillespie County, Texas.
1: Nelson said the first confirmed cases in the U.S. did trigger restrictions from U.S. trading partners, although actions remain limited for now.
4: There's a little bit of unpredictability tied to what they may or may not do. No major trade impacts are really expected. The Canadian Food Inspection Agency announced on Friday that it will temporarily restrict livestock from entering Canada from affected parts of the United States.
1: And Nelson says that pushing the screwworm back to South America is possible, but it will require work from farmers and animal health officials.
4: So I think the biggest need right here is for more flies. Sterile fly technique is the best weapon we have against them. Other things we need to think about here is vigilant biosecurity on the farm level. It's really important for farmers to get eyes on their animals as frequently as possible to establish a working relationship with their veterinarian.
1: That's Barrett Nelson, economist with the American Farm Bureau. Back with more farm news right after this.
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2: Farm management analyst Kent Tesi talks about farm program payment eligibility changes.
7: Yeah, USDA just recently announced now, this was part of the One Big Beautiful Bill last year, that family LLCs or LLPs, limited liability corporations, limited liability partnerships, that many farms are set up under S corporations, previously were only eligible for one payment limit. You needed to have a general partnership to have multiple partners. It created some confusion with because for tax purposes, a farm might be under an LLP, and then they had to change it for farm programs. Now everybody's treated the same. If you're a partner, you still need to meet eligibility requirements. You do have to file paperwork by mid-September with FSA offices. And that's everybody now. If you're going to have multiple payment limits, we'll have to have a new form there that you fill out to have more than one payment limit. But FSA offices will be getting more information out on this. So it certainly simplifies the process for a lot of family farming operations that have multiple partners.
2: That's farm management analyst Kent Tesi.
1: The nation's corn and soybean crops are pretty much on par with normal progress in most areas of the country, according to USDA meteorologist Brad Rippey.
8: Corn emergence coming in at 86%. That is an exact match to the five-year average and last year at this time. Meanwhile, the soybean story is planting is going to wrap up a little bit early this year. 92% of the intended soybeans planted by June 7th, 4 points ahead of the five-year average of 88%, 3 points ahead of last year at this time.
1: And soybean planting is behind schedule in several Midwestern states, according to Rippey.
8: We do have three Midwestern states that have not achieved yet 90% planting progress for soybeans. But for Missouri, that's typical. That's often a double crop behind the winter wheat. So 80% of the Missouri soybeans are planted, but that's ahead of the five-year average of 76%. Other Midwestern states that have not reached 90% planting progress for soybeans, Ohio at 85%, that's equal to the five-year average, and Michigan at 89%, just 1 point behind the five-year average. Meanwhile, soybean emergence is pretty quick at 79% emerged on June 7th. Five-year average 71%, last year at this time 73%. Like corn, we see mostly steady conditions for soybeans. We did see a 1 point decrease in the good to excellent rating, 65% this week, down from last week's report of 66%. 6% very poor to poor, that is up 1 point from last week. And that compares pretty favorably to last year at this time when soybeans were 68% good to excellent and 5% very poor to poor.
2: July corn is up 4.5 and July soybeans up 8.25. We'll be back with more in a moment.
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2: Farmers Union Processing Plus Meats has opened its meat processing facility in Staples. Dave Endicott, Minnesota Farmers Union Special Projects Coordinator, said they just received their first few head of cattle last week. He says this facility is unique.
12: It's about a 10,000 square foot facility. It's quite unique in that we have a a large pole barn and barn area, but then we have modules built by a company called Friesla that the actual processing happens. We've got I use the term a little bit loosely, but a mobile harvest unit, which is a 50-foot semi-trailer that could be moved if needed. It will be available for like Ridgewater College for training in their program. And then there's a cooler and a cut and wrap room, and then a freezer that are all basically semi-trailers without wheels that are placed permanently on a foundation. And then everything we have is enclosed. So the barn area and where the pens are is all inside. The offal area is in a cooled room that will get picked up from there. So we have minimal impact on the community around us. And we're able to handle 15 head of animal, any species of animal based on our conditional use permit a day. Able to hopefully build to that in the over the next few months.
2: And Anda Katz said the Minnesota Farmers Union wanted to fill a void. The processed product will, at this point, be going directly back to the farmer.
12: You know, at this time, all of the processing we're going to be doing is going directly back to the farmer. So if the farmer chooses, especially after we get our USDA certification, then they can sell that meat wherever they would like. Down the road, we may have some retail here.
2: We'll be back with your weather and Dan in just a moment.
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1: Areas of rain are showing up still this morning across the state. Some of the strongest activity, still part of a line stretching from northern Minnesota into parts of western Wisconsin. Some areas of rain happening in parts of east central Minnesota. Also some lighter rain scattered across the state. And this is the remnant of a strong line of storms that developed last night and pushed across the state overnight, bringing rain and some very strong winds. And lots of reported wind gusts across southwest and west central Minnesota in the 50 to 60 mile per hour range. Chicago, Glenwood, Madison, all seeing gusts over 70. Marietta with a gust at 83 miles per hour. As for rain reports, so far Olivia at 2.8 inches from the system and about an inch at Glencoe. Now we have the threat of some more severe weather again today as we're in for another hot and humid day, which gives us some of the ingredients we need for those stronger storms. The highest risk right now does look to be in eastern and parts of southeastern Minnesota, primarily east of Interstate 35 and then into much of Wisconsin, where there is an enhanced risk for severe weather. Middle of the state at a slight risk, while western Minnesota at a marginal risk. Unlike the current round of storms that rolled through late in the day and overnight, storms today most likely to develop this afternoon and early evening. Today is going to be another hot, sticky day. Not quite as hot as it looked like it was going to be, but still very warm, as we'll see highs in the mid to upper 80s, heat index values in the 90s. Then we do see a cold front start to push through, followed by high pressure. So after a little bit of a bumpy day again today and some showers tomorrow, we are looking at a cooler, calmer stretch of weather as we get toward Friday and into the weekend. Now again, few showers continue this morning, then some storms likely to redevelop this afternoon. Some could again turn severe, with that risk highest in parts of eastern Minnesota, western Wisconsin. Highs mostly in the mid to upper 80s, dew points in the upper 60s, southeast winds early, then switching to the southwest and picking up speed. Few scattered showers overnight, otherwise clearing, cooler, lows in the upper 50s and low 60s. By Thursday, a cool front brings some cooler, drier air, dropping temps down into more typical areas. Pretty nice for the weekend as well. Let's look at our weather here on the Linder Farm Network.
2: 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July corn up 4, July beans up 7.5. Thanks for joining us.
14: And thank you, Linder Farm Network. Heard 10 minutes after 6, Monday through Friday, right here on KXRA. It's 6:35, and we really had the wind in the night. There's twigs and branches down. One little tree down by the Veterans Park is got a big branch. Well, it's not a big tree, but it's a bigger branch on that little tree broken down. So we really had the wind. Right now we have 65 degrees. Sun going down tonight, by the way, at 9:11. Jackson joins us with news next.
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20: Good morning, Patty, and good morning, everyone. Approximately 8,300 REA service accounts remain without power this morning following powerful storms across the service territory late last night. And crews are working to clear trees from power lines and repair damage to the distribution system. REA stresses to stay away from any power lines that may be down and never assume the lines are de-energized. There have been many reports of trees and power lines down this morning, so use caution as you head out and about. If you are experiencing a power outage and have not yet called to report it, you should call REA at 1-800-473-1722. And Otter Tail Power also reporting progress this morning on several thousand customer power outages as well. The Justice Department is seeking to strip U.S. citizenship from convicted nonprofit leaders. Federal officials say the broader effort involves people accused of crimes, including fraud, sex offenses, and drug cases. This comes as the Trump administration pushes to ramp up denaturalizations. And Vice President J.D. Vance is pushing for federal prosecutors to investigate Minnesota Governor Tim Walz and State Attorney General Keith Ellison. Vance alleges the pair failed to stop widespread social services fraud. Vance also claims that Walz and Ellison were aware of the abuse of government programs for years and allowed it to flourish. Duluth-based Cirrus Design is being added to a Defense Department list of Chinese military companies. AV Web reports the designation will bar the Pentagon from entering or renewing contracts with Cirrus starting June 30th. The company is owned by China's state-owned aviation industry corporation. The designation does not impose immediate sanctions. Many people are wearing purple in June to recognize Alzheimer's and Brain Health Awareness Month. Nasise Galada from the Alzheimer's Association of Minnesota and North Dakota chapter says too many of us are battling the disease.
21: We know that in Minnesota alone, there are 101,900 individuals aged 65 or older with Alzheimer's. So about 10.7% of our state population is impacted.
20: Galita says there are also 168,000 unpaid caregivers in Minnesota. North Dakota has 13,700 seniors with Alzheimer's, or about 11.1% of its residents. Whether you're headed to the lake or the deer stand, the Minnesota DNR says getting your license is now faster, easier, more convenient than ever. Commissioner Sarah Stroman says they've launched the first phase of their modernized electronic licensing system.
0: License sales in Minnesota fund all kinds of conservation efforts, from habitat restoration, enhancement, and protection, to fish and wildlife management, to lake management planning, to stream restoration, invasive species protection, and more.
20: Minnesota's new electronic licensing system puts convenience first, allowing customers to buy licenses wherever it works best for them, on the phone, online, or in person. And more Minnesotans are facing the prospect of trying to find a new job. Whether it's from layoffs or personal choice, getting started on the job hunting process can be scary. And Steve Yakish is president and general manager of Executive Search and says artificial intelligence can help.
3: I think AI can be a powerful tool, can streamline. If you're starting a resume from scratch, that can be somewhat of a daunting exercise. So, yeah, I think AI can be helpful to get you there.
20: But Steve also cautions that AI can prevent you from sticking out among all the candidates. Southern Minnesota is mourning a black bear named Todd. Todd was killed on I-90 near Albert Lea early Sunday morning. The initial report was that an SUV driver from Austin struck a deer, but later it was determined to be a bear. Austin police say the bear is believed to be the same one spotted around Todd Park last week. The bear became an online sensation as businesses shared edited images of him from across Austin and Mason City, Iowa. And in sports, the Minnesota Lynx improved to a league-best 10-2 with a 100-76 win over the Dallas Wings last night at Target Center. Lynx coach Cheryl Reeve is downplaying her team's 8-game winning streak.
22: Honestly, there's many, many times I don't even know what our record is. And that's a true story, because it just doesn't matter. You know, we're only 25% in, and we still have so much work to do as a team, and that's where our focus is.
20: Rookie Olivia Miles led Minnesota with 24 points. Kayla McBride scored 22. Natasha Howard had 21 and Courtney Williams 16. The Lynx face a tough matchup on Saturday at the 8-3 Las Vegas Aces. And lastly, nearly 20 Gopher athletes are headed to the NCAA Outdoor Track and Field Championships. 13 members from Minnesota's men's team qualified and 6 on the women's side. The NCAA meet kicks off tomorrow in Eugene, Oregon. And that is a look at what news is going on around Minnesota. Morning, Patty.
14: And good morning to you, Jackson. Here we are.
20: Already midweek.
14: I don't think these work.
20: Well, that's no fun. Are those working?
14: No.
20: Oh, boy.
14: That's okay. Yeah, they must be. Because I answered you.
20: Okay, good.
14: Okay. Well, happy Wednesday.
20: Mm-hmm.
14: Going to the play tonight.
20: Are you?
14: Yeah.
20: Good deal.
14: Can't wait. Yes, I've just heard nothing, but you've seen it.
20: I have, years ago, but yeah. One of the same guys is in the play here in Alec.
14: Really?
20: That I saw 20-odd years ago, yeah.
14: Did you meet him yesterday?
20: Yeah.
14: Oh, my gosh. Did you tell him?
20: Yeah.
14: Oh, my gosh. I saw those guys in here. That's awesome.
20: Yeah, and I just looked at him and said, now, were you in the late, early 2000s? He's like, yes. I said, you're the Peruvian monkey foot latte guy.
14: Oh, okay.
20: I was like, yeah. So.
14: Oh, my gosh.
20: You find out about that latte, you have to go to the show.
14: Well, it's at Theater La Hamidou.
20: Yeah.
14: Triple Espresso. It is tonight, tomorrow night, 7:30, and tomorrow afternoon at 1:30.
20: And again tomorrow night.
14: And then tomorrow night at 7:30, yep. Yeah. And Friday at 7:30, Saturday at 7:30. These are your only chances to see it. And mm-hmm. everyone that's seen it, I mean, when you got Sarah Robinson saying it is just absolutely wonderful.
20: She's
14: you know
20: right.
14: that comes
20: right.
14: from,
20: yeah.
14: She is right. It tells a story of three hapless showbiz partners, and their names are Hugh Butternut, Bus Maxwell and Bobby Bean. Great coffee names. Their big break ends in a spectacular four-minute disaster on national TV. But years later, the trio reunites to tell their side of the story in a whirlwind of comedy, magic, music, and heart. And it's at Theater La Hamidou tonight, tomorrow night, Friday night, Saturday night, 7:30, and tomorrow's matinee at 1:30.
20: Yeah.
14: Don't miss it. I can't wait. I'll let you know tomorrow.
20: Oh,
14: but
20: man. Yeah, it's been performed all over the country.
14: Yeah, get those tickets because it's really good. So looking forward to it.
20: And originated in the Twin Cities.
14: Yes. Yeah.
20: So cool.
14: It is. That's awesome. So Sandy and I will go there. We'll be laughing.
20: You will.
14: Yeah.
20: I guarantee it.
14: Yeah, that's for sure. Oh, and boy, did you get a lot of wind? Are your trees okay?
20: Yeah. Well, lots of leaves laying around, a couple of twigs. One of our neighbors, there's a pine tree that's, and it didn't come out by the roots, you know?
14: Yeah.
20: But the trunk is splintered.
14: Oh.
20: So.
14: Yeah. Well, I didn't. Until I got down on Lake Taylor Road, I really didn't pay much attention, but the Lake Taylor Road is just full of twigs and branches and leaves, and we really had wind. And then all the way down 82 to town, then a little tree by the Veterans Park, there's one of its bigger branches is broken down.
20: Yeah.
14: So, yeah, there's repairs to do today.
20: Well, REA recently said 8,300 people without power this morning.
14: No.
20: Yeah.
14: Right now?
20: Mm-hmm.
14: No.
20: And that was as of, 10 minutes ago, I suppose.
14: Okay, all right.
20: 15, maybe.
14: Mm-hmm.
20: And then there were several thousand Otter Tail. That was including us. But they are making progress.
14: Okay, so you didn't have power this morning.
20: Right. For at least a couple hours before I left.
14: Okay.
20: Because the storm came through about 2 o'clock?
14: Did you set your alarm on your phone then, or what do you do?
20: Yeah.
14: Yeah.
20: Of a phone, and I have a clock radio.
14: I have a clock radio that has a battery backup.
20: Yeah.
14: So it's plugged in, but there's also a battery in it. It won't, the lights won't shine up, but the alarm will go off.
20: Okay. So. Mine did not, so apparently the backup was not working.
14: Okay, yeah.
20: The battery, so I'll have to double check that. And it's, you know, within arm's length, which is not the smartest way to do it if you have an extra alarm.
14: Right. Oh, boy. That's.
20: That is how I do it.
14: Yeah, that clock is not within arms. I have to get up to shut that one off. So,
20: have you ever had one of those clocks that you have to do a math problem or something to solve it in order for the alarm to go off?
14: No.
20: They have lots of different things.
14: I do not want that.
20: And there are some, I think, that actually, I don't know if they roll or if they bounce around, so you have to go chase it to get it and turn off the alarm.
14: Get out of here.
20: Yeah.
14: Yeah. Oh. I also have a puppy. It's a good alarm.
20: Yeah.
14: Celebrating a beverage truly American. I don't know if you like it.
20: What's that?
14: Iced tea.
20: I do like iced tea.
14: Yeah? Okay. Yeah. Today is National Iced Tea Day.
20: Okay.
14: Okay. And yeah, darn it. Okay.
4: The drink came about in 1904 at the St. Louis World's Fair when a merchant tossed some ice into hot tea on a scorching hot day, and a new drink was invented. Now 85% of all tea consumed in the U.S. is on the rocks. You can go southern with sweet tea. Long Island iced tea is fun. Don't be fooled, there's no tea in that. You can even take the Nest Tea Plunge. Zero calories, no fat, and a perk of caffeine. I'm Bree Tennis.
14: Wow. Yeah, National Iced Tea Day.
20: Is it sugar added or no sugar added?
14: Yeah. I would have no sugar added if I had it. But it wouldn't be my first choice in beverage, but, you know.
20: We drove up to Fargo recently, saw my sister and her husband, and we went out to eat. And I don't remember the place. Some chicken place. And they have tea, and I thought, oh, I'll have some raspberry tea, and I got it, and then I took a sip to see how it was, and it was warm. So it's brewed, fresh brewed, coming out of the machine.
14: So
20: I put ice in it.
14: Yeah.
20: Yeah. But I thought it was going to be cold tea, and it was not. It was warm.
14: Well, yeah, I would think so.
20: Yeah.
14: It's also Ballpoint Pen Day, Black Cow Day. Do you like a black cow?
20: Yeah.
14: And that's Coke and milk.
20: Oh, I thought you meant the little candy things.
14: Oh, no, it's a drink, I think. Yeah.
20: Let's see. There's a black cow that's a, oh, maybe is that cow tails or what is that?
14: I don't know.
20: The candy.
14: Yeah.
20: I forget.
14: Ah, Black Cow Day, Egg Roll Day, Herbs and Spices Day, and of course, Iced Tea Day.
20: There you go. So,
14: all right. Well, I'll talk to you later.
20: Okay.
14: That's Jackson, and I'll be back with community calendar and funeral announcements next.
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0: And I tell you, I have to have my friends help me find my headphones. Probably looked right at them about three times, and there they were. Works good. We're going to check our community calendar, and there's a lot going on. Boy, I tell you, the month of May was just so busy in the neighborhood. Theater of the Hamadou, Triple Espresso, second night tonight. It goes on through Saturday, 7:30 each night, and then tomorrow, Thursday, there's a 1:30 matinee. Don't miss it. It's supposed to be fabulous. I'm going tonight. I'll let you know. And at the Senior Center at 8:30 this morning, Foot Care starts, goes on through 2:30. 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And that's our community calendar. I'll be back with funeral announcements.
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0: Anthony Tony Macala, age 68, of Cantonment, Florida, formerly of Alexandria, died January 6. Tony was the brother of Cindy Yell of Alexandria. Funeral service 1 o'clock Saturday, June 13th, at Oscar Lake Lutheran Church, rural Farwell. Military honors will be accorded. Visitation 1 hour prior to the service. Arrangements with the family for Tony Macala, age 68, of Cantonment, Florida, formerly of Alexandria. Matthew Matt Van Watermeulen, age 43, of Alexandria, died May 31st. Funeral service will be 11 a.m. Saturday, June 13th at Eagle Lake Church in Battle Lake. Visitation Friday, June 12th, 4 to 7 at the Anderson Funeral Home with a time of sharing at 4. A visitation will continue 1 hour prior to the service at the church Saturday. Arrangements with the Anderson Funeral Home for Matt Van Watermeulen, age 43, of Alexandria. Sherwin Andrew Carlson, age 96, died Sunday, June 7th. Funeral service will be at 11 a.m. on Monday, June 15th, at Anderson Funeral Home. Visitation will be 1 hour prior to the service. Arrangements with Anderson Funeral Home for Sherwin Andrew Carlson, age 96. And those are our funeral announcements. They are brought to you by Fergus Falls Monument Company Memorials, crafted locally for over 140 years. And we have news coming up in 2 minutes here on KXRA.
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0: KXRA Alexandria is People Radio, brought to you by Leaf Valley Mercantile. Great place to meet with great things to eat. Burgers, oh, such good roasted chicken, and a lot more.
1: Hopes to follow in the footsteps of Arnold Schwarzenegger and Ronald Reagan, among others.
2: Californians will have a real choice for change in November.
3: Republican Steve Hilton will face Democrat Javier Becerra in the race for California governor this November. A former Fox News commentator backed by President Trump, Hilton frames voters' choice this way.
2: Whether they want to keep going with the policies that have brought us to the highest poverty rate, the highest unemployment rate, the highest cost of living in the country, whether they want more of that with Javier Becerra, or whether they want to go in a new direction.
3: Becerra has served as California's Attorney General and U.S. Health Secretary.
4: I believe that we must protect inclusion everywhere we can.
3: I'm Ben Thomas.
1: In Maine, Graham Platner is a Democratic nominee for U.S. Senate. South Carolina Republican U.S. Senator Lindsey Graham has won his primary race. First, the Senate, now House Republicans, passing a $70 billion funding package for ICE and Border Patrol operations. House GOP leader Steve Scalise.
5: This is a piece that Democrats have said they don't want to fund because they want open borders. They have made it crystal clear, the Democrat Party in Washington, that they want to go back to open borders, and we're not going to do that. We need to fully fund this department, especially at a time of heightened security threats.
1: And the funding bill now heads to President Trump for his signature. Iranian military targets have been blasted by American fighter jets. Retaliation for the downing of a U.S. Army Apache helicopter by an Iranian drone earlier this week. President Trump says Iran is taking too long to negotiate a deal, adding that now they will have to pay the price. On Wall Street this morning, the Dow futures are down 433 points, loss of almost 1%. The Nasdaq futures off 438 points. More on these stories, townhall.com.
6: 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Dial pound 250, say Mike Rowe. 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And happy birthday to us.
1: A dozen people have been killed in a Johannesburg suburb. Correspondent Charles Deledesma.
7: Bodies are removed from a district of Johannesburg after multiple attackers killed 12 people and wounded at least 9 in a late-night mass shooting, the latest in such violence to have shaken the South African city. Police say they believe more than 10 suspects were driven in a minibus to an informal settlement in the Cleveland suburb and then opened fire. The shootings are sometimes linked to illegal mining gangs that operate in and around the city. Police are searching for the attackers, but no arrests have been made so far. They say Cleveland is connected to mining activity. South Africa has seen several high-profile mass shootings recently, including 2 in December that killed more than 20 people. One of the attacks had also involved multiple shooters. I'm Charles Deledesma.
1: Find more news and analysis at townhall.com. Attorneys argue for the release of a mosque leader claiming his health is in jeopardy while he is in ICE custody.
8: Lawyers for the president of Wisconsin's largest mosque say he's being denied basic care for his type 2 diabetes and has lost 30 pounds since he was taken into custody 2 months ago by ICE. Salah Sarsour is a Palestinian-born legal permanent U.S. resident. His attorneys say he's being detained on baseless claims of being a foreign policy threat. He has no criminal record in the U.S. They believe he was targeted for speaking out against Israel. DHS says Sarsour is in the U.S. illegally, and he'll remain in custody pending removal proceedings. They also say all people in ICE custody receive proper medical care. I'm Julie Walker.
1: Hollywood directors have reached a 4-year tentative contract agreement with studios and streaming services. The deal will have to be voted on by the rank and file before it takes effect. More on these stories, townhall.com.
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0: Wow. Mm. I love Meatloaf. I love that whole album. I know all the words.
1: Do you?
0: Absolutely.
1: Nice.
0: Yeah. Yeah.
1: I forgot that's who it was. I recognized the song, you know.
0: I'm brave. What can I say? I
1: haven't heard Meatloaf for a while.
0: Yeah. No.
1: A while and a while.
0: A while and a while. Ah, you only have to have one album when you have one like that.
1: Mm-hmm.
0: I guess. So, anyway, here we are. It is Wednesday, June 10th.
1: Mm-hmm.
0: 1 week from my birthday.
1: The 17th.
0: And ladies, don't expect people to remember your birthday. You have to remind them. At my house, when people lived there besides me,
1: mm-hmm.
0: I would put stars on dates and say, next month on this date is Mom's birthday. Then when you flip the calendar on the 17th of June, it would be a star and it would say, Mom's birthday.
1: In bigger letters than the month before?
0: Yes.
1: Yeah.
0: They don't want to forget, but they're men and kids.
1: Mm-hmm.
0: And they likely will forget. They don't want to. So it's up to you, my friends, to remind them, to remind everybody. Don't just sit and wait. Don't just sit and wait. And then show your disappointment, every pore in your body.
1: I worked with a guy.
0: Don't do that.
1: Once who kept telling us, when his birthday, it was coming up, it was coming up.
0: Yeah.
1: And then he was telling us also that he was born at 1:30 or 2 o'clock in the morning or whatever.
0: Uh-huh. Something.
1: And he worked the morning shift at the station.
0: Okay.
1: Beside, so he had to be to work at 5 o'clock.
0: Okay.
1: So we and a couple other people, Tammy and I, and then we went over to his house at 2 o'clock in the morning and woke him up to say happy birthday.
0: Oh, did you really?
1: Oh,
0: that's
1: yes.
0: So great.
1: At first, he was a little miffed, but then
0: he realized he asked for it.
1: He was okay for it.
0: So Jamie Lee Curtis, the actress who was the daughter of the beautiful Janet Lee and Tony Curtis,
1: mm-hmm.
0: She would call her mother at the minute she was born. I can't remember. It was in the night sometime. And then when her mother answered, she would make noises like, oh, there she is. Isn't she beautiful? And tell her mom, you know, on her birthday.
1: Yeah.
0: Thanks, Mom. It's my birthday.
1: Yeah.
0: Yeah. Yeah.
1: Nice.
0: Yeah. That's pretty cute. So anyway, just let them know.
1: Mm-hmm.
0: Can't go wrong then. And then act surprised.
1: They remembered.
0: They do remember.
1: Oh, man.
0: Oh, yes. And so many women I know now have month-long birthdays.
1: Yeah.
0: And it's because of me. Because I keep telling them, have a month-long birthday. It's your birthday month.
1: There were some years, too, where I made a cake for Tammy's birthday.
0: Uh-oh.
1: But then the three boys, you know.
0: Sure.
1: So then it kind of fell to Alana to make sure that there was a cake.
0: Of course.
1: So.
0: Did we touch bases with her? Is she going to come on and be with us?
1: She is. I talked to her the other day, and she is willing. She doesn't know for sure. I mean, we don't have a date.
0: We don't have one this week when you're here?
1: No, these are all filled this week.
0: Oh, okay.
1: An open line, you mean.
0: Yeah. Okay. Because Jackson has a beautiful and incredibly talented daughter.
1: Mm-hmm.
0: And so we're going to have her on and find out why she is so magical, what she does that's so magical that she can do so many things. It's
1: right.
0: Amazing.
1: Yeah.
0: And we've watched together when she started her
1: video journey.
0: Her video journey, yes, on Facebook and on YouTube.
1: Yeah.
0: We watched it grow from 100 followers to 45,000, 50,000.
1: It's somewhere in the low 40s. Yeah.
0: Yeah.
1: Yeah.
0: Yeah. That's just great. Yeah. She is a designer, a clothing designer of vintage clothes.
1: Mm-hmm.
0: She sews meticulously beautiful clothing. She knits, she crochets, she cooks, she bakes, she does it all.
1: She does. Yeah.
0: And her mother did too, which is certainly helpful. Mm-hmm. But the girl is just amazing.
1: The girl took it to another level.
0: Yes, yeah. Absolutely. She's just amazing.
1: Yeah.
0: And so we're going to have her on. We're going to find out how and why that happens.
1: Right.
0: And someone can be so passionate about it. And she has an Etsy shop if you're interested in shopping and looking at some things that she has. And she's wonderful.
1: If you see a girl downtown with vintage clothing and red hair,
0: yes,
1: that would be her.
0: That would be her, Alana.
1: Yeah.
0: Yeah. Huh.
1: Yeah, that's been a ton of fun. Just watching, you know, because it's through no fault of your own how kids come out.
0: No.
1: With their different personalities and bents and talents and makes something cool out of it.
0: And to give you an idea of her diversity, she was one time planning to be a veterinarian.
1: Yeah, mm-hmm. Worked with horses.
0: She worked with horses and did things. And then this has always been a constant in her life, these talents that she has. But to just say, you know what, I'm gonna do something with this and market it. It's just wonderful. And what's her Facebook page? It is
1: Autumn Breeze Boutique.
0: Okay, it's Autumn Breeze Boutique.
1: Yeah.
0: Just like it's spelled. Go to Facebook, search that, and look at some of this stuff. There's some videos on there. She does some, here, let me show you how, that kind of thing. And
1: how I do my vintage hair.
0: Yes, yeah. And I have nieces all across the country that watch it.
1: Yeah, it's just fun. People from all over the world.
0: I know. And then she collects patterns. Remember patterns, girls? I loved my patterns. I don't know whatever happened to them, but I saved money to buy them and I kept them and I didn't sew like this, I'll tell you that. But anyway, she has patterns and she'll go, I'll take the top of this suit and the bottom of this skirt and the arms off this blouse and she'll make something completely beautifully unique. And, you know, that's a gift, boy, I'll tell you.
1: Yeah. She tailors them.
0: She has, herself. Yeah. Oh, absolutely.
1: Yep.
0: Everything is pristine.
1: Yeah. I can't remember what she calls her form, her dress form.
0: Yeah. It's got a name.
1: It has a name. We were over there. I moved something in there upstairs the other day and she had, I forget what the name was, but yeah.
0: Don't drop Bessie. Cute. Yeah. She's quite the girl. Yep. National Iced Tea Day today, folks. We are celebrating the beverage that is truly American. National Iced Tea. We should play that little clip again because it's

0: Just tea. Yes. And some people drink iced coffee, and I have had that. I had a friend who loved, remember the little tin of that fake coffee, that you Nescafe or whatever it was
1: Oh,
0: called, and you'd just add it to water
1: Yeah.
0: and it would be coffee, kind of. They loved to drink that over ice.
1: Oh, okay. So
0: I
1: was
0: was like,
1: Stanka, was that a
0: yes,
1: tin
0: yeah, I think
1: coffee
0: so. That
1: too?
0: was too.
1: Okay.
0: But I mean, it's real coffee and it's got caffeine in it, but that was the flavor they liked, and that was a
1: Yeah.
0: flavor I didn't like. But yeah, a lot of people drink iced coffee. And the coffee shops around town, like Caribou and downtown at the lovely coffee shops downtown, they'll make you a nice coffee
1: Deja Blue
0: that's
1: down there, yeah.
0: Deja Blue.
1: Very popular, yeah.
0: And they'll make you one, a nice coffee. Great flavors in it and spices.
1: And I just don't like coffee.
0: I know. My
1: Yeah,
0: husband didn't
1: just
0: either. He sold thousands and
1: tastes like
0: thousands.
1: bad water.
0: Yeah. He sold thousands of cups of coffee in his career, but he could not possibly drink it. Yeah. His parents did. I did.
1: Yeah.
0: But.
1: We have a coffee maker for the kids.
0: Yeah. I remember you saying that.
1: Yeah, but I don't. I don't. I'm
0: Huh.
1: not sure I could make
0: Did
1: them
0: Taylor just
1: coffee.
0: have a birthday?
1: Taylor's is end of May, yeah.
0: I don't think we had it on the birthday club this
1: Oh,
0: year.
1: maybe not. I don't know.
0: Dad?
1: Right?
0: Yeah, okay.
1: Yeah.
0: Auntie Patty?
1: Right?
0: Yeah. Well, huh. Had fun yesterday with the gals from Evansville, Joni and Carol, here talking about the 4th of July in Evansville. It's going to be a hoorah.
1: Right, they're doing more than usual for the
0: They've decided to
1: 250th
0: kick it in the
1: anniversary.
0: butt.
1: Yeah.
0: Yeah. So, big day over in Evansville on the 4th of July, and you can check their Facebook page and find out more about what's going on over there. Just a whole plethora of stuff, like almost like Wat-O-Rama. So much stuff
1: Yeah,
0: going on.
1: there's a lot there.
0: Yeah, there is. Today, we're going to be talking to the Douglas County Lakes Association. So, Jay Seeling will be in along with, sometimes he brings guests, sometimes they phone in, but
1: Right.
0: yeah. Tomorrow is Keep It Local.
1: And
0: And
1: Jay Van
0: Jay is going to be on.
1: Bank is
0: Yeah,
1: going to be
0: he's
1: here,
0: so much
1: yeah.
0: fun. And then Friday, the first half, the Runestone Museum. And the second half will be Family Fun Night, which is a really fun event. I believe that's at Legacy of the Lakes, or is that something else? I better not say because
1: We'll find out.
0: can't remember. Anyway, Family Fun Night, we'll talk about that Friday at 9:35. Open line Monday through Friday, 9:05, here on KXRA.
1: I saw a story about a guy who was upset that somebody else got the promotion that he wanted, he thought he deserved.
0: Yes.
1: So this guy follows the woman who got the promotion into a back office, locked the door, and then tried to choke her.
0: What?
1: Yeah. So the manager heard the scuffle and unlocked the door and helped her get out before they got the police involved. And so now he is spent 10 years in jail.
0: Yeah, he can think about that job.
1: Right?
0: He can hone his craft while
1: His
0: he's in there.
1: communication skills,
0: Yes,
1: maybe.
0: yeah.
1: Yeah.
0: Oh, gee. Okay, pet owners, I don't know if you know about a company made by Go Raw LLC.
1: RAW, go
0: RAW,
1: raw.
0: Go Raw, not Raw, Raw. Go Raw LLC. FDA has issued an updated notice for certain freeze-dried and frozen raw pet foods made by Go Raw LLC. That's on top of the firm's voluntary recall back in February when its products were found to contain extremely low levels of thiamine or vitamin B1. Dogs and cats need thiamine to maintain neurological function and to digest carbohydrates. Without it, they could experience seizures, which could lead to death. Raw pet foods have also been linked to foodborne illnesses such as salmonella. So be careful. Treasure those babies. Boy, I had to turn the TV on in the night because the noise outside was just, I mean, Finn wanted to go out there and take him.

0: down, whoever was making all that noise. He was on guard with the wind and storm. So I turned the TV on. Then he went.
1: I set my garbage out on the street. Then last night I decided, you know what? I'm going to just put it. I put it back over by the shed, which was good because I saw several cans turned over.
0: I did too. Yeah, it was quite windy.
1: Yeah.
0: Okay, we'll take a break. We'll be back with Jackson the News next here on KXRA. Good morning.
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1: Good morning. On this Wednesday, approximately 8,300 REA service accounts without power following powerful storms across the territory late last night. REA crews working to clear trees from power lines and to repair damage to the distribution system. And REA is stressing, stay away from any power lines that may be down. Do not assume the lines are de-energized. There have been a lot of reports of trees and power lines down, so use caution as you head out and about this morning. If you have an outage and you have not yet called to report it, they say you should call REA at 800-473-1722. And Otter Tail Power is reporting progress still on several thousand customer power outages as well. Still several hundred in Brandon and Morris, Appleton, Kensington, Hoffman, other areas around the region as well. You can find that outage map on Otter Tail's website. More Minnesotans are facing the prospect of trying to find a new job. Whether it's from layoffs or personal choice, getting started on the job hunting process can be scary. Steve Yakish is president and general manager of Executive Search, and he says artificial intelligence can help.
12: I think AI can be a powerful tool, can streamline. If you're starting a resume from scratch, that can be somewhat of a daunting exercise. So, yeah, I think AI can be helpful to get you there.
1: But Steve also says AI can prevent you from sticking out among all the candidates.
12: People are starting to kind of pick up on how AI writes, whether it's resumes or anything else. So I definitely caution somebody to solely rely on AI to write a cover letter and or your resume.
1: And Yakish describes the current job market in Minnesota as cautious but healthy, and trends show that hiring will be picking up in the fall. Many people wearing purple in June to recognize Alzheimer's and Brain Health Awareness Month. Nasise Galada from the Alzheimer's Association Minnesota North Dakota chapter says too many of us are battling the disease.
13: We know that in Minnesota alone, there are 101,900 individuals aged 65 or older with Alzheimer's. So about 10.7% of our state population is impacted.
1: And Galata says about 11.1% of North Dakota residents have Alzheimer's, and 168,000 unpaid caregivers in Minnesota. Duluth-based Cirrus Design is being added to a Defense Department list of Chinese military companies. AV Web reports the designation will bar the Pentagon from entering or renewing contracts with Cirrus starting on June 30th. Cirrus is one of Duluth's best-known aircraft manufacturers and is owned by China's state-owned aviation industry corporation. The designation does not impose immediate sanctions. Vice President J.D. Vance is pushing for federal prosecutors to investigate Minnesota Governor Tim Walz and State Attorney General Keith Ellison. He alleges the pair failed to stop widespread social services fraud. Vance also claims that Walz and Ellison were aware of the abuse of government programs for years and allowed it to flourish. And the Justice Department is seeking to strip U.S. citizenship from convicted nonprofit leaders. Federal officials say the broader effort involves people accused of crimes, including fraud, sex offenses, and drug cases, as the Trump administration pushes to ramp up denaturalizations. Whether you are headed to the lake or the deer stand, Minnesota DNR says getting your license is now faster, easier, and more convenient than ever before. Commissioner Sarah Stroman says they have launched the first phase of the modernized electronic licensing system.
14: License sales in Minnesota fund all kinds of conservation efforts, from habitat restoration, enhancement, and protection, to fish and wildlife management, to lake management planning, to stream restoration, invasive species protection, and more.
1: Minnesota's new electronic licensing system puts convenience first, allowing customers to buy licenses wherever it works best for them, on the phone, online, or in person. Southern Minnesota mourning a black bear named Todd. Todd was killed on I-90 near Albert Lea early Sunday morning. Initially, the report was an SUV driver struck a deer, but later was determined to be a bear. Austin police say the bear is believed to be the same one spotted around Todd Park last week. That bear became an online sensation as businesses shared edited images of him across Austin and Mason City. In sports, Minnesota Lynx improved to a league best 10-2 with a 176 win over the Dallas Wings last night at Target Center. Lynx coach Cheryl Reeve downplaying her team's 8-game winning streak.
15: Honestly, there's many times I don't even know what our record is. And that's a true story, because it just doesn't matter. You know, we're only 25% in, and we still have so much work to do as a team. And that's where our focus is.
1: Rookie Olivia Miles led Minnesota with 24 points. Kayla McBride scored 22. Natasha Howard had 21 and 16 points for Courtney Williams. The Lynx face a tough matchup on Saturday at the 8-3 Las Vegas Aces. And nearly 20 Gopher athletes are headed to the NCAA Outdoor Track and Field Championships. 13 members from the Minnesota men's team qualified, and 6 on the women's side. Antoinette Nabwe is the only athlete to qualify for the women's championships in both the shot put and the hammer throw. NCAA meets kickoff tomorrow in Eugene, Oregon. And that is a look at our news. I'm Jackson for KXRA. Our time is 7:30. Some national news. New York is now the first state in the nation to mandate that ads created using AI-generated actors say so. New York is a hub for advertising, television, and film, of course, and lately, a lot of questions about how artificial intelligence could impact those industries, especially when it comes to jobs. AI-generated or synthetic performers are digitally created to look like a real person and sometimes used to sell products. Governor Kathy Hochul's first in the nation AI regulations are getting a thumbs up from the Screen Actors Guild, the union that represents actors, saying it creates much-needed guardrails. A couple and their two dogs being attacked by a bear in Mammoth Lake, California, and they are recovering. The bear is estimated to be 17 months old and got tangled up with one of the dogs in the old Mammoth area. And then the second dog got involved, and that prompted the woman to rush over and try to separate the animals. Maybe a mistake. The bear clawed and bit her, and then she hit the bear with a water bottle before the man subdued it with the blunt end of a hatchet, leaving it unable to stand. Officials did find the bear severely injured and euthanized it after deeming it a public safety concern. A couple seriously injured, but did drive themselves to the local hospital, and those dogs also expected to be okay. Note to self, don't jump into the swamps of Louisiana, especially, well, whether or not you're being chased by police. Police say they were tracking a reckless driving suspect west of New Orleans when Victor Rivas tried to escape by jumping into the swamp, was attacked by the gator that bit both of his arms. The police report that shows he was eventually caught with the help of drone technology, and they say the lesson is impaired driving can lead to serious and unpredictable consequences.
0: Oh,
1: yeah.
0: Alligators, I tell you, just one more reason we can be happy we live where we live.
1: The scourge of the South.
0: I know. See, I got a note from my friend Ruth Steidel. She said root beer floats are at the Calvary Blood Drive today. But I don't know when that is. I don't think we received any information on that.
1: I've not seen anything.
0: And right. So if anybody knows the hours of that blood drive, we'd be happy to pass that along.
1: Okay.
0: Yeah. Okay. Thank you, Jackson. Mm-hmm. And we'll be back with a weather check next.
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16: This is Weatherology. I'm meteorologist Jennifer Wojcicki with your Alexandria Lakes area forecast. We'll see a few scattered showers and thunderstorms here for today. Partial sunshine develops, a high in the low 80s. Tonight, we'll have decreasing clouds, a low near 56. Thursday, a chance for showers and storms. Partly sunny skies develop, high 71 degrees. And Friday, sunny, breezy, high 77. Saturday, sunshine, high 70. For KXRA, I'm meteorologist Jennifer Wojcicki.
17: Currently, it's 66.
0: It is. Skies are clear. A wind is from the southeast, light and variable. Relative humidity, 94%. Sunset at 9:11 tonight. 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
23: This is M&N Sports. I'm Mike Grimm. The Lynx won for an 8th straight time. They clipped the Wings last night in Minneapolis 100-76. Rookie Olivia Miles impresses. She had a 24-point night and is noticing the attention she's getting.
24: Even to see one person in my jersey, it makes me kind of emotional. Minnesota just has such a great sports culture across the board. I've gotten so many cool messages, stories, people who recognize me at coffee shops or restaurants, whatever that may be. So I'm definitely noticing it. It kind of takes you by surprise sometimes when you see someone like with your last name on their back. Like it's trippy, but it's a testament to my impact.
23: On to baseball. The Twins lost in Detroit last night 10-4. Minnesota manager Derek Shelton.
25: Offensively, I mean, we hit the homers. We had some other opportunities. The bases loaded opportunities, and I think that's what eventually ended up being the determining factor in the game.
23: 4 solo homers accounted for all 4 runs. The Saints lost in Toledo 12-4. The Wild have re-signed forward Michael McCarron to a 6-year deal. Vikings minicamp wrapped up day 1 yesterday. They've got another day of work today. The QB's got all the attention. J.J. McCarthy says he doesn't want to be traded.
26: I think I made it very clear I wanted to be here before I got here. And I love this organization. I love the coaching staff. I absolutely love these players to death. This is where I want to be. You know, I feel like I can thrive in this system. Everything played out exactly how I wanted it. I wouldn't want anything else to change.
23: Kyler Murray says he's working hard.
27: Being a perfectionist is tough, especially in sports when, you know, playing baseball, playing football, you're going to fail. Like, it is what it is. I mean, we all deal with it. But I think, yes, in a sense, yes, how you deal with it and how you, you know, persevere through times of adversity is obviously what I think what makes an athlete who they are, because we're all going to fail.
23: And Gopher quarterback Drake Lindsey publicly apologized yesterday for his arrest last month on underage drinking and a fake ID charge.
28: You know, as the leader of the football team, I understand I, you know, can't make those decisions. I've certainly grown a lot from them and learned a lot. I apologize to the administration, our staff, all the players, and I'll certainly grow from this and continue to.
23: This is M&N Sports.
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0: 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And every Friday, we draw a name from this week's birthdays to win a birthday dining certificate, $25, at BNC's Cafe. Now, today, the birthday club or trivia is brought to you by BNC's as well. So we'll talk about that a little bit later because we have a $10 certificate from BNC's coming up on trivia. So 762-8167 is the number to call if you know someone celebrating a birthday or an anniversary on the 10th day of June. We would love to hear from you.

0: 恰恰恰，嗨呀，为了 Coca Cola， Scooby Doo on Channel 2， Bacon Sand on Channel 9， Big Bad Lady on Channel 80。 I'm done.
1: Okay. The fabulous Iglesias twins, they turn 26 next month in July, and along with Uncle Tom Chorley and the birthday song. So that was a long time ago, but it still makes me smile. Some days I get little tears in my eyes even when I hear them, because Sophie's so bossy. She said before they went in the recording studio, she said to her sister, "Now, Gabby, this is how we'll do it. We'll go, happy birthday to you, happy birthday to you, together. Then I alone will sing, happy birthday, dear friend. And then together we'll sing, happy birthday to you." "Okay," Gabby said.
2: Oh, man.
1: So I was like, oh, my gosh, little bossy boss. Okay, well, 762-8167. Hey, don't beat those phones up trying to get through. We're looking for birthdays and anniversaries for June 10th, and we would love to hear from you. 762-8167. In the meantime, I'll check my list for June 10th, which includes a very happy, and I believe it is an incredible, 59th anniversary to my friends Dave and Evie Harris. Wow.
2: Congratulations.
1: It's a great love story, those two. Debbie Anderson Grimes, Mark Anthony's sister, has a birthday today. Mike McCrary, Lola Waskowski, and this, we'll hear Lola later when she does her intro to the trivia from when she was like 3 years old.
2: Right.
1: Okay, and Kinsey Zavagil is 4 today, I believe. And Anna Heidelberger. Ruthie Baker, happy birthday. And Dan Hartzell, happy birthday. The famous Dr. Dan.
2: Happy birthday.
1: Yep.
2: Yeah.
1: Okay, 762-8167 is the number to call for the birthday club. Got any famous guys?
2: Oh, I see there's a bunch of people I don't know. Mm-hmm. But Tara Lipinski, mm-hmm. Olympic gold winning figure skater, 44.
1: Wow.
2: Yeah, they start them young, didn't they?
1: Yeah.
2: Swimsuit, Sports Illustrated model, Kate Upton, she's 34. Sasha Obama, how old would she be?
1: Sasha Obama would be 26.
2: Pretty close, 25.
1: Okay.
2: The daughter of our former president.
1: Mm-hmm.
2: Let's see, anybody else? No. Judy Garland would have had a birthday today. But, of course, she is gone.
1: She is gone.
2: Ugh. England's Prince Philip.
1: She died, like, virtually penniless.
2: Yeah.
1: Yeah.
2: He had a birthday today.
1: Prince Philip?
2: Yeah. Born in 1921.
1: Well,
2: married to Queen Elizabeth
1: wonderful.
2: II. Yeah.
1: Okay.
2: That's about it.
1: Yeah. Well, I guess we can comfortably then move on and be back to play trivia right after this.
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2: Good stuff.
1: Yeah. Okay. The question this morning, sir. Now, remember, folks, you can win once every 30 days, and you call 762-8167.
2: Where was paper invented? That's the question.
1: Okay. Where was paper invented? 762-8167.
2: And I can come up with choices if you need choices.
1: I think somebody's going to get this.
2: Yeah, somebody should. Probably learned it in, second grade or something.
1: Mm-hmm. And have a really good memory.
2: Yeah. Well, there we go. So we have here, there's somebody for you.
1: Oh, I keep forgetting. All right. And good morning. You're on the trivia.
4: China?
2: That is correct.
1: Yep.
2: Yeah.
1: And what's your name?
4: Barb Carstens.
1: Hey, hi, Barbie.
4: Hi, how are you?
1: Really well. How are you guys doing?
4: Good.
1: Okay.
4: Good. Yeah.
1: All right. Well, stop by.
4: Okay.
2: Yeah, good job. Thank you.
1: Thank you. Okay.
4: Thanks, bye.
1: Yep. And our office closes at 3. So if you, it's 8 to 3, you could stop by and pick up.
4: Okay.
1: Thank you, Barb. Yep.
4: Okay. Thanks. Bye.
1: Yep. Had a lot of fun with her, traveled all over the world. Okay. So we're going to talk a little bit about those $25 birthday winners that have not been picked up from BNC's Cafe. Carson Blair over in Starbuck. Eric Marquardt. Sandy Carl. Tara and Sam Larson for their anniversary back in March. Raymond Josephson. Jace Severson. Spencer Schmidt. Leah Schultz. Hudson Anderson. And Cindy and Clint Gulbranson all have a $25 dining card waiting for them here at KXRA at 1312 Broadway. So we would love to hear from you if you can stop by and pick that up. I mean, I can pretend to be you. No, I wouldn't do that because I can't win, but I would love to go to BNC's Cafe. And then, of course, we'll have a winner. Last week's winner already zoomed right in. The twins zoomed right in and picked theirs up. So, yeah. And, yeah, my son, Aaron, couldn't win. And so we'd have, because it's immediate family, so my stepson. So he would sometimes call, and if he knew, and he'd say, and I'd say, I'd go, does that have a familiar voice? And I'd say, and your name? Butchie Olson.
2: Butchie.
1: I'd be, yeah, okay, got ya. So, yeah.
2: Nice job, Butchie.
1: It was a nice job, Butchie. Yeah, there was a time. Again, the blood drive at Calvary today, 10 a.m. to 4 p.m. Mm-hmm. Root beer floats at the Calvary Blood Drive today. Thank you, Ruth Seidel, for letting us know. Huh. And we talked earlier about the pet recall. If you have anything made by Go Raw LLC, either freeze-dried or frozen, you're going to want to go online and check that out. Raw pet foods have been linked to foodborne illnesses such as salmonella. And these are diminished. They do not have the promised thiamine and vitamin B1 that it says they do. And so they are recalling them.
2: Well,
1: okay.
2: That's not right.
1: I know. That's terrible. That? Our puppies are so important.
2: Yeah.
1: And I'm real I'm real careful about where I buy things, for that little guy. I don't think you have to because he won't eat anything. He doesn't like snacks. I don't know if most snacks are too big for him. I thought about that last night. Maybe they're just too big. It's uncomfortable for him because he's only 5 pounds.
2: Yeah.
1: So now I have something called beef lung.
2: Beef lung.
1: Mm-hmm. The ingredients list is one item, and that is beef lung, made in Canada.
2: They've determined that dogs can eat that.
1: Loves it. Hmm. It looks like jerky, but I break it up in small pieces, and he is
2: So apparently they dry those out.
1: Mm-hmm.
2: How big?
1: And package them.
2: How big they start out? How big is a cow lung?
1: I don't know. I would imagine it's quite big.
2: Yeah.
1: It's $3.99 a little bag, so somebody found something that works, and they're making some bucks.
2: Right.
1: That's good. Yeah. Huh. Beef lung. When I first saw that, I thought, what?
2: Right.
1: But he likes it. Yeah.
2: We had a neighbor lady across the alley who, she was elderly, and she was hungry for oxtail soup.
1: Oh, I love oxtail soup.
2: And she was telling Tammy that she went down to the store and she wanted to get some oxtail, and the guy wouldn't sell it to her.
1: Oh, no.
2: And he goes, you know where that comes from, don't you? And she goes, well, yeah. You know,
1: yeah.
2: But, so anyway, she couldn't find it, or she couldn't get it delivered by the grocery guy. So Tammy went to the store and found some and then made her some soup. And
1: yeah.
2: Yeah. She was happy.
1: Nan Herzog, Natalie Herzog, used to make oxtail soup. Yeah. It was absolutely delicious.
2: Put some barley in there.
1: Mm-hmm. Mm-hmm. Yeah. Her son is the pastor of the V Church.
2: Oh.
1: Grew up here and now back home. Pat Herzog.
2: Yeah.
1: Mm-hmm. Yeah. So, but I bet he remembers that soup. It was so good. Those kids loved it.
2: Nice.
1: Yeah. Farm Aid to return to Virginia Beach in September. Performers that will be heading to Virginia Beach this fall to help raise money for family farmers in the U.S. Farm Aid will be held at Veterans United Home Loan Amphitheater on September 26th this year. And this year's lineup includes headliners Willie Nelson. He must have gotten in a chamber or something and had a little health improvement. I don't know. Like one day you hear he's just on death's door, and the next day he's going to Farm Aid again. Neil Young will be there, John Mellencamp and Dave Matthews, plus more than a dozen other artists. Tickets go on sale to the public the day after tomorrow, this coming Friday.
2: Good deal.
1: So,
2: okay.
1: Yeah, it's very nice. Okay, we'll be back in 1 minute with news headlines.
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2: Thank you, Patty. In our headlines, several thousand people without power this morning across REA and Otter Tail territories after the storm rolled through. Alzheimer's and Brain Health Awareness Month is June, and Duluth-based Cirrus Design, the aircraft manufacturer, has been added to a Defense Department list of Chinese military companies. We'll talk about those and other stories coming up next hour.
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16: This week's fish tip is for walleye. 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
15: Catching fish in the lakes area starts with Christofferson Bait, 3rd Avenue, Alexandria.
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17: For intelligence analyst and a supervisory analyst. The January 2023 intelligence product produced by the analysts in the FBI's Richmond, Virginia field office emerged as a political flashpoint after its release. Earlier, Justice Department investigations into the memo challenged the analytical tradecraft. This is SRN News. Bill Gates.
18: 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It's amazing. 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
1: Breaking news this hour from Town Hall. Amit Thomason. Consumer prices soared last month. The latest government inflation report confirms it. Inflation hitting a three-year high, according to the Department of Labor. Social media this morning, President Trump writing that Iran is taking too long to negotiate a deal, adding that now they will have to pay the price. The warning comes after U.S. air power blasted Iranian military assets.
2: The United States has launched strikes against Iranian targets after President Trump said Iran shot down an American Apache helicopter near the Strait of Hormuz. U.S. Central Command describes the operation as a self-defense response. President Trump says both pilots are safe. The strikes come as the White House weighs its next steps toward Iran, following what the president described earlier as progress in ongoing negotiations. Willie Nelson, the White House.
1: President Trump sending congratulations to GOP Senator Lindsey Graham on his primary win in South Carolina. In Maine, Democrat Graham Plattner will face GOP incumbent U.S. Senator Susan Collins in the general election. And California voters will be choosing between Republican Steve Hilton and Democrat Javier Becerra in the governor's race. Many young teens falling behind in a couple of the three R's.
3: The latest testing data released by the federal government shows that average scores in math and reading for 13-year-olds remain below pre-pandemic levels. Scores for 9-year-olds, who also were tested last year, have rebounded. Leslie Muldoon, executive director of the National Assessment Governing Board, says since the pandemic, schools and state policymakers have focused on overhauling instruction for elementary students. She says recent test scores show that educators should also focus more intensely on adolescents. Donna Water, Washington.
1: Dow futures down 206 points. More on these stories, townhall.com.
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1: Facing a serious challenge from heavily armed rebel groups, Myanmar's ruling military junta has gone on the offensive.
8: Well, the rebels are taking far more defensive positions than offensive positions. One of the biggest rebel groups in the north of the country has said exactly that. It's switched to defensive operations. And what we're seeing across the country is a counter-offensive from Myanmar's military. And that counter-offensive is making progress. They've managed to take some strategic areas. They still don't control large parts of the country. Fewer than half of the country is under their control. But they're making gains. I couldn't quite say yet that the junta, Myanmar's military, are winning, but they've certainly stopped losing.
1: The BBC's Quentin Somerville. Today's series of long-range Ukrainian attacks hit targets deep inside Russia. This is part of Kiev's efforts to raise the cost of the war for the Kremlin by striking energy facilities and military targets. News and analysis, townhall.com. Bill Gates will testify in a congressional committee's Jeffrey Epstein investigation.
9: House Oversight Committee members are slated Wednesday to interview the billionaire Microsoft co-founder behind closed doors, as they've done with other witnesses. Transcripts are often released later. Republican Committee Chairman Congressman James Comer requested Gates testify after he appeared multiple times in a trove of documents released by the Justice Department as part of its Epstein investigation. The files read like a who's who of powerful men across tech, finance, politics, and other industries. Gates has denied any knowledge of Epstein's abuse of young girls. Bernie Bennett, Washington.
1: Large burning cross discovered at a Chicago park. Police say they are investigating how it wound up there and what the motive might have been. Video taken by a motorist shows a wooden cross engulfed in bright orange flames as it leans against a tree in Grant Park, its popular area near Lake Michigan. More on these stories, townhall.com.

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1: This is weatherology. I'm meteorologist Jennifer Wojcicki with your Alexandria Lakes area forecast. We'll see a few scattered showers and thunderstorms here for today. Partial sunshine develops, a high in the low 80s. Tonight, we'll have decreasing clouds, a low near 56. Thursday, a chance for showers and storms. Partly sunny skies develop, high 71 degrees. And Friday, sunny, breezy, high 77. Saturday, sunshine, high 70. For KXRA, I'm meteorologist Jennifer Wojcicki.
2: Currently, it's 66.
3: And we have clear skies right now and relative humidity 94%, light wind from the southeast, and sun going down tonight at 9:11, and it is 66 degrees. At 6 minutes after 8, I'm Patty Wicken. Good morning. This is KXRA.
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7: Good morning. In the news, several thousand customers of REA and Otter Tail reported power outages this morning after those late-night, early-morning storms swept through the area. Crews continue to work to clear trees from power lines and repair damage to the distribution system. The companies stress staying away from power lines that may be down. You should never assume the lines are de-energized. Many people wearing purple in June to recognize Alzheimer's and Brain Health Awareness Month. Nasala Galada from Alzheimer's Association Minnesota, North Dakota, says too many of us are battling the disease.
8: We know that in Minnesota alone, there are 101,900 individuals aged 65 or older with Alzheimer's. So about 10.7% of our state population is impacted.
7: Galata says there are also 168,000 unpaid caregivers in Minnesota, and North Dakota has 13,700 seniors with Alzheimer's, or about 11.1% of its residents. The Minnesota Department of Ag's Farm to School program connects local producers to local schools. Program supervisor Kate Sebold says the program is a real win-win.
9: Schools and early care providers can apply for and receive grant funding to buy Minnesota grown and raised food. And in doing so, we're helping to get fresh local food into school and early care meals and helping our producers sell their products.
7: MDA is awarding more than $1.3 million during this most recent round of funding. Duluth-based Cirrus Design is being added to a Defense Department list of Chinese military companies. AV Web reports the designation will bar the Pentagon from entering or renewing contracts with Cirrus, Starting June 30th, the company is owned by China's state-owned aviation industry corporation, one of Duluth's best-known aircraft manufacturers. The designation does not impose immediate sanctions. And more Minnesotans are facing the prospect of trying to find a new job. Whether it's from layoffs or getting started in the job hunting process, it can be scary. Steve Yakish, the president and general manager of Executive Search, says AI can actually help you.
10: I think AI can be a powerful tool, can streamline. If you're starting a resume from scratch, that can be somewhat of a daunting exercise. So, yeah, I think AI can be helpful to get you there.
7: Yakish also warns that AI can prevent you from sticking out among all the candidates as people are starting to pick up on how AI writes, where its resumes or anything else. So he says the current job market in Minnesota is cautious but healthy. Trends show hiring to be picking up in the fall. Vice President J.D. Vance pushing for federal prosecutors to investigate Minnesota Governor Tim Walz and State Attorney General Keith Ellison, alleging the pair failed to stop widespread social services fraud. Vance claims Walz and Ellison were aware of the abuse of government programs for years and allowed it to flourish. And the Justice Department is seeking to strip U.S. citizenship from convicted nonprofit leaders. Federal officials say it's a broader effort that involves people accused of crimes, including fraud, sex offenses, and drug cases. Whether you're headed to the lake or the deer stand, the Minnesota DNR says getting your license is now faster, easier, and more convenient than ever before. Sarah Stroman, commissioner, says they've launched the first phase of the modernized electronic licensing system.
11: License sales in Minnesota fund all kinds of conservation efforts, from habitat restoration, enhancement, and protection, to fish and wildlife management, to lake management planning, to stream restoration, invasive species protection, and more.
7: Minnesota's new electronic licensing system puts convenience first, allowing customers to buy licenses wherever it works for them the best, whether it's on their phone, online, or in person. In sports, nearly 20 Gopher athletes are headed to the NCAA Outdoor Track and Field Championships in Eugene, Oregon. 13 members from Minnesota's men team qualified, 6 on the women's side. Antoinette Nabwe is the only athlete to qualify for the women's championships in both the shot put and the hammer throw. The NCAA meet kicks off tomorrow. The Minnesota Lynx improved to a league best 10-2 with a 100-76 win over the Dallas Wings last night at Target Center. Lynx coach Cheryl Reeve is downplaying their 8-game winning streak.
12: Honestly, there's many, many times I don't even know what our record is. And that's a true story because it just doesn't matter. You know, we're only 25% in and we still have so much work to do as a team. And that's where our focus is.
7: Rookie Olivia Miles led Minnesota with 24 points. Kayla McBride scored 22. Natasha Howard added 21, and Courtney Williams had 16. The Lynx face a tough matchup on Saturday at the 8-3 Las Vegas Aces. There's your news. I'm Jackson.
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1: 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A lot of customers affected by the heavy wind that we got last night with those severe thunderstorms that rumbled through during the overnight. Fortunately, where I reside in Pope County, we did not lose power there, but hopefully your power will be restored very soon. And again, a big thank you to all of the crews from our power suppliers that have been working feverishly over the last several hours to get power to customers restored in our region. Now, we're not done with all the shower and thunderstorm activity quite yet. I don't think our next round later today is going to be quite as serious as the stuff that rumbled through overnight. But there is the possibility of more showers and thunderstorms later on in the day. And that could affect some of the state golf competition with action going on today in Becker, in Coon Rapids, and in Jordan as well. We're going to talk a little bit more about some of the day one highlights from the state golf championships during this edition of our Alexandria Cardinal Sports Report, which is being brought to you in part by these boosters of our Cardinal Sports coverage.
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1: 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We are in our final week of Cardinal Sports Reports for the old academic year of 2025-26. We'll have our regular schedule of shows today, tomorrow, and Friday. And then we go on the 11-week summer hiatus with the new season of Cardinal Sports Reports beginning the Monday before Labor Day. Again, Labor Day is late this year, so that means our season debut for the Alexandria Cardinal Sports Report for the new 26-27 academic year will be Monday, August 31st. This week, you've got state tournament competition in baseball, in lacrosse, in boys volleyball, and in boys and girls golf. So a lot of championship round competition going on this week. The state baseball tournament will wrap up on Monday with the prep championship series at the Minnesota Twins home, Target Field in downtown Minneapolis. And then you'll have the opening day of the Minnesota State High School Clay Target League's Trap Shooting State Championship Tournament. That's 9 days of competition in Alexandria at the Alexandria Shooting Park starting this coming Monday. The Alexandria Area High School Trap Shooters will compete on day number 7 this year, which is Father's Day, Sunday, June 21st. So the Alexandria Trap Shooters are still about a week and a half away from getting involved in the tournament at their home park, if you will, the Alexandria Shooting Park. We'll look forward to talking more about the Trap Shooting State Championships over the next couple of days right here on a KXRA. But hopefully you'll have the opportunity to enjoy one or more days of competition, as it's expected somewhere around 7,400 athletes from more than 300 schools across the state of Minnesota will be visiting Alexandria during the course of the 9 days of the Minnesota State High School Clay Target League's trap shooting state championship tournament.

0: at the Alexandria Shooting Park. Opening day is on Monday, June 15th. The tournament will wrap up on Tuesday, June 23rd. The top 100 individuals and the top 25 competing teams in the Trap Shooting State Championships will all be invited to the Minnesota State High School League's Clay Target State Tournament, which is 2 weeks from Friday on June 26th. Alexandria Cardinal Girls Golf Coach Tim Zupfer was able to email me some notes regarding day number one of his team's play in the Minnesota State High School League's Class AAA Girls Golf State Tournament. The Cardinals are hoping to get back on the course at Bunker Hills in Coon Rapids later this afternoon, sometime in the noon hour. Heading into the second and final day of competition, Alexandria is in fifth place after posting a day one score of 332. Coach Z notes that that is just six shots off of the third place teams, Eastridge and Wyzetta, who both carded day one scores yesterday of 326. Coach Z noted that his players had some very good golf yesterday, but were hoping to see a few more punts drop during the second and final day of play today. He noted that the Alexandria golfers had strong starts yesterday, faded a bit in the middle of each round, but most importantly finished strong at the end of the day. He was very pleased with his athletes handling the hot and humid conditions. During the course of the competition yesterday afternoon into early evening, temperatures were in the mid to upper 80s in the northwest suburbs of the Twin Cities, and you also had those dew points right around 70, so very muggy weather for the golfers in the state golf championships yesterday in both boys and girls. The team scores entering the second and final day of Class AAA competition at Bunker Hills had Minnetonka with a 25-shot lead. The Skippers are in a good spot to try to win the Class AAA state title. Tonka had a day one score of 294. Maple Grove is back in a distant second with a day one score of 319. Then came Eastridge and Wyzetta, both tied for third place at 326. Alexandria's day one score was 332. The Elk River Elks carted a first day score of 342, followed by Owatonna with a 344 and Stillwater with a 360. Graduating senior Ellie Stika had Alexandria's lowest score yesterday, a 38 on the front, 38 on the back for a 76. That has her tied for 12th going into today's final day of competition. Both Caden Simon and her Alexandria teammate Matea LeClaire each carded 80s and finished tied for 30th after the opening day. Caden Simon's breakdown, 39 on the front, 41 on the back. Matea LeClaire, 38 on the front, 42 on the back. Kaya Chapin had a first day score of 86 for the Cardinals, putting her in a tie for 60th place entering the final day today. She went 42 and 44 for her score of 86. Emmy Erickson had a 45 on the front, 44 on the back for an 89. That had her tied for 70th after the opening day yesterday. And Alexandria's Rosie Hovel also competed in the Class AAA State Championships yesterday, finishing with a 47 on the front, 44 on the back for a 91. That has her tied for 75th place. So Alexandria is in fifth place overall in the Class AAA Girls Golf State Championships. Coach Zupfer and the Alexandria players are hoping that the weather will cooperate to get most of today's second round in. There is no rain date, so if the weather influences the progression of the state golf championships today, then the tournament in essence becomes a rain-shortened event. Hopefully that won't be the case and that the rain can hold off until later on in the day. And, the bigger threat would be thunderstorms. And again, much of the state is under the gun for more shower and thunderstorm activity later on in the day. In Class A girls golf, Dawson Boyd had the day one lead with a 329, 21 shots ahead of the second place team from Heritage Christian Academy. West Central area out of Section 6 had a day one score of 372. That has the Knights in sixth place going into the second and final day of competition today at Pebble Creek Golf Club. The defending Class AA state champion Detroit Lakes Lakers had the day one lead with a 310. But that only separates the Lakers by three shots from the second-place team, Hill Murray. Holy Family was in third after a day one score of 325. The Minnewaska Lakers entered the second and final day 26 shots behind the leaders as Minnewaska area carded a four-player score yesterday of 336. Albany right behind Minnewaska with a four-player score on day one of 338. In the boys' golf state championship event, Central Minnesota Christian School had the day one lead in Class A at Pebble Creek, finishing with a four-player score of 300. Private or parochial schools leading the way in the Class A Boys Golf Championships. Heritage Christian second with a 302. The Marshall School of Duluth third with a 313. Minomin Wabin out of northwestern Minnesota had a four-player score of 320 yesterday. In the Class AA Boys Golf State Championship event, again, three private or parochial schools leading the way. Southwest Christian of Chaska with a day one score of 285. Totino Grace with a day one score of 287. The Blake School with a 292. Last year's Class AA state champion Detroit Lakes Lakers has some ground to make up. The Lakers had a four-player score yesterday of 298. 13 shots behind Southwest Christian. The first-time state tournament entrant Brainerd Warriors will carry the day one lead into the second and final day this afternoon at Bunker Hills. But this is a tight field. Only 16 shots separate the Warriors from the eighth place team, which had a 305 yesterday. Brainerd's day one lead, 5 shots over Spring Lake Park, which will carry a 294 into today's second day of competition. Benilde St. Margaret's placed third after day number one with a 295. And then you've got Elk River, Orono, and St. Thomas Academy all tied for fourth after the opening day. Each of those teams put together a four-player score of 297, so even first place through sixth place is separated by a mere 8 shots. So anybody could end up winning the Class AAA Boys Golf State Championship this year. Again, Alexandria almost overcame a 10-shot deficit in the section championships after day number one in Park Rapids a couple of weeks ago. But Brainerd was able to hold off the charge from Alexandria, and the Warriors got on to state with a one-shot victory over the Cardinals in Section 8 AAA. Now making its first-ever state tournament appearance as a team, the Warriors are trying to capture gold. They have a 5-shot advantage going into this afternoon's second round of competition at Bunker Hills. Actually, the boys are on the course right away this morning, so the Warriors golfers will be out on the course shortly. Alexandria will have 3 of its individuals competing this morning at Bunker Hills. Blake Scholl finished in a tie for 20th yesterday, going 33-40 for his 18-hole score of 73. Weston Nyberg finished in a tie for 35th place yesterday as the Cardinal Jr. went 36-39 for his score of 75. And graduating Alexandria Area High School senior Brady Gunberg went 43-38 for a first day score of 81, which has him tied for 76th. Those 3 golfers on the course this morning at Bunker Hills in Coon Rapids, wrapping up their state tournament participation. Again, the Class A golfers are at Pebble Creek and Becker, Class AA golfers at the Ridges at Sand Creek near Jordan, and the Class AAA golfers at Bunker Hills in Coon Rapids. The Minnesota State High School League's baseball state tournament will start up tomorrow for championship round competition in the first 2 rounds. Class A and AA will be at the Municipal Athletic Complex in St. Cloud. The Class A quarterfinals at Joe Faber Field. The AA quarterfinals at the adjacent Dick Putz Field. Class 3A championship competition both Thursday and Friday will be at the Chaska Athletic Park. And then the Class 4A state competition in the first 2 rounds, championship rounds at CHS Field in downtown St. Paul. Monticello will be one of the teams closing out the Class 4A state quarterfinals tomorrow night. The Magic got the number 5 seed in Class 4A and will face 4-seeded Rosemount starting around 7:30 tomorrow night. Farmington is the number 1 seed in Class 4A state baseball. Ricori got the number 8 seed in the Class AAA state baseball tournament. The Spartans will match up against the tourney's top seed, the Totino Grace Eagles, beginning around 3 o'clock tomorrow afternoon at the Chaska Athletic Park. Notable teams from the region that will compete in Class AA tomorrow. Perham will compete against Windham area tomorrow morning at 10 o'clock at Dick Putz Field to begin the Class AAC quarterfinals. And then later on, the number one seed in the tournament, St. Cloud Cathedral, will have a 3:30 game against the number eight seed, Minnehaha Academy. And then a notable representation from the region in Class A state baseball. Brandon Evansville has a number six seed, and the Chargers will face Southridge tomorrow at Joe Faber Field beginning around 1 o'clock. The game that will follow around 4 p.m. tomorrow will have the number eight seed, the New York Mills Eagles, out of Section 5, facing top-seeded Medelia. That game will begin around 4 o'clock tomorrow afternoon. 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

0: This is MNN Sports. I'm Mike Grimm. It's eight straight wins now for the first place Lynx after a 100-76 whipping of Dallas last night in Minneapolis. Rookie Olivia Miles led all scorers with 24 points. Head coach Cheryl Reeve talks about her budding superstar.
1: She has like this internal clock maybe that, yeah, she doesn't get sped up. And at least I haven't seen it. And there's times when I want her to speed up a little bit. But I'd say overall, I just haven't seen her be perplexed or in a way of not knowing what to do. I think probably in her lifetime, she's seen every possible coverage and pick and roll. I think she's wise beyond her years.
0: Baseball, the Twins lost in Detroit last night 10-4. Manager Derek Shelton.
2: I think the biggest thing is anytime we scored, they answered back. So, you know, we were not able to execute pitches to kind of keep them at bay. I mean, they're playing good right now. And, you know, when you, the opposing team scores in six of the eight innings, it's really challenging to keep going. We had a couple opportunities that we didn't capitalize on, but overall, we just did not keep them at bay.
0: The Saints lost to Toledo last night 12-4. The Wild have re-signed forward Michael McCarron. Vikings minicamp had day one yesterday, day two today. The QBs got all the attention yesterday. Kyler Murray saying there are challenges to learning the new offense.
3: Now having to split reps, it's me already being behind, not getting the amount of reps that, you know, you would typically want a guy to get learning an offense. That's probably the toughest part, you know, just again, going back to the past, being in control of everything, understanding what we were already doing because I was comfortable within the system. Now coming in a new system, learning on the fly, trying to play fast, efficient, and let it loose while learning is pretty, you know, that's the toughest part.
0: And J.J. McCarthy says he doesn't want to be traded. Gopher quarterback Drake Lindsey publicly apologized yesterday for his arrest last month in Arkansas on underage drinking and a fake ID.
4: You know, apologized, straightforward, took accountability. That's what a man and a leader has to do. And I'll continue to do that.
0: This is MNN Sports.
5: This is St. Jude patient Reagan. She's three.
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5: 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She's five.
7: Na-na-na.
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10: And the time is 8:40, 66 degrees in the Lakes area this morning. I'm Patty Wick, and this is KXRA. We'll check some news next.
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10: In the news, annual inflation rose to 4.2% in May, the highest rate in 3 years. Thanks to soaring energy costs since the war with Iran, numbers out today from the Bureau of Labor Statistics show the rate rose from 3.8% in April, about what markets were expecting. The consumer price index for the month rose 0.5% over the previous month. President Trump is weighing in after Iran's Revolutionary Guard Corps said it launched attacks on U.S. bases in the Middle East in response to U.S. strikes. U.S. Central Command announced these strikes Tuesday in retaliation for the downing of an Army Apache helicopter over the Strait of Hormuz. Both crew members were safely rescued. Posting today on Truth Social, Trump said Iran would now have to pay the price after taking what he said was too long to reach an agreement to end the conflict. President Trump is set to sign an immigration enforcement funding bill soon. The measure was approved in a House vote Tuesday. It will fund ICE and Border Patrol through the end of Trump's term. The bill includes $38 billion for ICE and $26 billion for Border Patrol. After another big primary in America, controversial Maine Democratic Senate candidate Graham Plattner is advancing to the general election. Plattner defeated Maine Governor Janet Mills and David Costello in Tuesday's primary. He'll face Republican incumbent Senator Susan Collins in the November midterms. Elsewhere, incumbent Lindsey Graham is the winner in the Republican Senate primary in South Carolina, while longtime Representative Jim Clyburgh secured the Democratic nomination for the U.S. House in the Palmetto State. Bill Gates will be in the hot seat today on Capitol Hill as his relationship with the late sex offender Jeffrey Epstein is scrutinized. The Microsoft co-founder and billionaire philanthropist is scheduled to sit for closed-door meetings with the House Oversight Committee looking into the Epstein investigation. Pope Leo met with Puerto Rican superstar Bad Bunny and his family during a visit to Madrid. The Vatican confirmed the Pope and the singer spoke briefly on Monday while both were in the Spanish capital. Wall Street is opening with stocks lower this morning. Comes as oil prices rose after President Trump wrote on social media that Iran would now have to pay the price after taking what he said was too long to reach an agreement to end the conflict. Chip stocks are also under pressure with shares of Micron Technology, Advanced Micro Devices, and Broadcom all being lower. At the opening bell, all three major averages were in the red. And police in Illinois have arrested a suspect in a murder cold case in Albuquerque, New Mexico, back in 1983. Detectives suspect 73-year-old Charlie Brown Jr. killed Agnes Tybo, who was then 71, at the former Sundowner Motel. The motel was at 61st Central Avenue Northeast, which is now an apartment complex. Investigators linked DNA from Tybo to a national database that matched with Brown, whose criminal history includes aggravated robbery, battery, and theft. And a swimmer is missing in Laguna Beach. It comes as a powerful swell creates dangerous waves and rip currents at Southern California beaches. The swimmer was initially reported missing at about 8 o'clock Tuesday night. Video posted to social media shows first responders in boats and helicopters searching near Treasure Island Beach. Many south-facing beaches are seeing 5 to 8 foot waves this week. So far, there is no information about that missing swimmer. And Los Angeles County is now offering $85,000 for information that will help solve the cold case murder of a 4-year-old boy. That's an increase of $10,000 from the initial amount. Salvador Chavita Esparza was shot to death in 2016 while standing on the porch of a relative's home in Altadena. To this day, no one has been arrested or convicted in connection with the murder. On Tuesday, the L.A. County Board of Supervisors approved a motion to reestablish and increase the reward. That's our news. I'm Patty Wicken for KXRA. Nice to have you with us.
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7: Got romance problems? Olivia Rodrigo wants to help. ahead of the release of her album, You Seem Pretty Sad for a Girl So in Love. The singer is taking over iHeartRadio Los Angeles studio for You and Me Equals Advice Forever. It's a one-hour live relationship advice show this Thursday. Fans will have a chance to ask Rodrigo their dating and relationship questions and receive advice directly from the singer. They'll also get a preview of some never-before-heard songs from the album. I'm a joker. Steve Miller and Nile Rodgers joined the list of performers and presenters for the Songwriters Hall of Fame Gala this week.
8: Other performers and presenters include the Smashing Pumpkins' Billy Corgan, Goo Goo Dolls' frontman Johnny Resnick, Gavin DeGraw, and more. KISS members Gene Simmons and Paul Stanley will be inducted into the Songwriters Hall of Fame this year, while John Fogerty receives the Johnny Mercer Award. The Songwriters Hall of Fame Gala takes place in New York City this Thursday. I'm Mark Mayfield.
7: And Stranger Things fans won't have much longer to experience the Upside Down on Broadway. The hit prequel play Stranger Things, The First Shadow, is going to end its run on January 3rd after earning 4 Tony Awards. And that's entertainment. I'm Daria Albinger.
10: Well, thank you, Daria Albinger. That's kind of fun to say. And we have 66 degrees. It's just been kind of stuck there for a while. That's good. At least it's not going up. Kind of sick of all the heat, but whatever. The Cleveland Clinic is highlighting the importance of sleep and why getting enough of it is key for brain health. Sleep specialist Nancy Faldvary says poor sleep can leave you feeling irritable and make it harder to think clearly or focus on daily tasks. However, she says if it becomes a habit, it could lead to more serious health issues like Alzheimer's. Faldvary says to help get good sleep, avoid the phone before bed and wake up the same time every morning. Faldvary says an underlying sleep disorder could be contributing to sleep issues, and it's important to get diagnosed and have a treat plan. And that's a little tidbit, a little health tidbit this morning. Always important to know what we should be doing to feed our brain and to keep our brain healthy. Over 1 million Jeep Wranglers and Gladiators are being recalled for a spontaneous fire risk.
12: Stellantis is telling owners of 2021 through 2025 vehicles to park them outside and away from structures until they're fixed. The vehicles may have an electrical issue with the electric hydraulic power steering pump wiring. The automaker says they're not expecting a solution until the end of July. I'm Michael Kastner.
10: A car with spontaneous combustion. Wow. Let's take a look at our financial news here on KXRA.
13: Production boost overseas could help ease gas prices in the U.S. soon, Tammy Trujillo reports.
14: OPEC Plus, which includes OPEC and allied oil producers, says seven countries agreed to add 188,000 barrels a day in July, but it could take weeks for that added oil supply to show up at U.S. gas stations. AAA says the national average for regular gas is down from a week ago, but it's still over 33% higher than this time last year.
13: If you're buying your own health insurance next year, get ready for some sticker shock. Federal data from CMS shows the average subsidized premium on healthcare.gov is expected to land around $50 a month in 2026, up about $13 from last year. The real hit is for people who don't qualify for tax credits. According to the Centers for Medicare and Medicaid Services, shoppers will see their average monthly bill jump to about $178, a 58% increase after enhanced subsidies expired at the end of 2025. The deductibles are climbing too. The average marketplace deductible now sits at $3,786, the highest ever recorded. A Tesla car crashed into a garage in Redmond. The driver is blaming the autopilot function, although the investigation continues. Brad Ford with more.
15: The car went through the garage door almost fully into the garage. No one was hurt. The driver told Redmond police the Tesla autopilot system was on and it malfunctioned. The house is located in a residential area on a street that's a dead end. The investigation's ongoing.
13: Sales of previously owned homes surged in May. Matt Mattinson reports.
16: The National Association of Realtors says existing home sales were 3.2% higher than a year ago as mortgage rates pulled back slightly. The group's chief economist cited improving affordability for driving the larger than expected gain. While supply remains tight, the median price of a home sold last month hit a record $429,300. First-time buyers made up 35% of sales, with homes staying on the market an average of 29 days.
13: I'm Monica Nelson with your consumer and business news.
17: The Tsukamoto School in Sacramento is a place of triumph. Some may not know the story behind the name, but when you dig deeper, you find a farm family who worked to make the best of a bad situation. 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
17: Mary Elle Tsukamoto grew up in Florin, California, but at the age of five in 1942, her family of Japanese descent was forced to leave their home for an internment camp.
19: When they removed us from each community, they divided the community into fourths. It's a military strategy. Divide and conquer.
17: There were 10 relocation camps throughout the U.S. After spending over a year there, though, the U.S. government wanted to turn the Jerome, Arkansas camp, where her family was housed, into a German POW camp.
19: My mother went on a 21-day speaking tour with other Christians and asked churches in Indiana if they would sponsor a family.
17: If there was no sponsor, the family would be moved to another camp. After 21 days, not one invitation came. However, the Methodist Church of Kalamazoo, Michigan, later agreed to take Mary Elle's family. In all, they spent 4 years from their home in Florin, California. But even after their return, they felt prejudices.
19: There were some places in Sacramento we could not go. You had to go to the dentist, you had to go to the bank, things that we had to do. And I always remember my mom being nervous.
17: Her father eventually sold their farm and worked for the government. Her mother became a school teacher, and a school is today named in her honor.
19: It is each one of our responsibilities as Americans who value and prize the freedom, the liberty, and the system that we have to be willing to fight for it and to speak up and not let this mistake happen to another group.
17: Mary Elle continues to share that message to countless groups of children and adults today. Traveling the countryside in Sacramento, California, I'm Andrew McRae.
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23: Minnesota News Network. Good morning, I'm Brent Palm. The St. Paul City Council will consider a resolution today that would proclaim June 14th as Mark, Melissa, and Gilbert Hortman Day. The former Minnesota House Speaker, her husband, and dog were fatally shot in their Brooklyn Park home nearly 1 year ago. The resolution recognizes the profound loss felt by family, friends, colleagues, and communities across Minnesota and honors the enduring contributions Mark and Melissa Hortman made through a lifetime of service to others. Many people are wearing purple in June to recognize Alzheimer's and Brain Health Awareness Month. Nasise Galetta from the Alzheimer's Association Minnesota North Dakota chapter says too many of us are battling the disease.
1: We know that in Minnesota alone, there are 101,900 individuals aged 65 or older with Alzheimer's. So about 10.7% of our state population is impacted.
23: Galetta says there are also 168,000 unpaid caregivers in Minnesota. North Dakota has 13,700 seniors with Alzheimer's. Whether you're headed to the lake or the deer stand, the Minnesota DNR says getting your license is now faster, easier, and more convenient than ever. Commissioner Sarah Stroman says they launched the first phase of the modernized electronic licensing system.
2: License sales in Minnesota fund all kinds of conservation efforts, from habitat restoration, enhancement, and protection, to fish and wildlife management, to lake management planning, to stream restoration, invasive species protection, and more.
23: The new system allows customers to buy their license on their phone, online, or in person. And U.S. Border Patrol agents arrested two people during a traffic stop Monday near Grand Marais. The Cook County Sheriff's Office says the vehicle was pulled over because the owner had an overstayed visa. 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
23: The Minnesota Lynx improved to a league-best 10-2 with a 176 win over the Dallas Wings last night at Target Center. Lynx coach Cheryl Reeve is downplaying her team's 8-game winning streak.
25: Honestly, there's many, many times I don't even know what our record is. And that's a true story, because it just doesn't matter. We're only 25% in. We still have so much work to do as a team, and that's where our focus is.
23: Olivia Miles led Minnesota with 24 points. Kayla McBride scored 22. Natasha Howard added 21, and Courtney Williams had 16. The Lynx play the Aces Saturday in Vegas. And firefighters continue gaining ground on three lightning-sparked wildfires up in northeastern Minnesota. The Tiger Fire east of Crane Lake is now 100% contained at 1 acre. The Loon Fire has grown to 16 acres following updated mapping and is 50% contained. And the Buck Fire north of Tower remains small at about 1/4 acre. 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
26: 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We're coming up at the top of the hour for news. Weather-wise, 70 degrees. Wind out of the southeast is 16 and humidity 84%. It is 9 o'clock.
27: Breaking news this hour from Town Hall. I'm Rich Thomason. Rising gas prices played a big role in surging inflation last month. The Labor Department says consumer prices rose 4.2% in May compared to a year ago, inflation hitting a 3-year high last month. Things have been heating up again between the U.S. and Iran.
28: Attacks are again shaking the Middle East today. This comes after the United States claimed that Iran smashed a drone into an Apache attack helicopter, causing it to crash off the coast of Oman. Now, this morning, the U.S. military launched strikes across southern Iran. Iranian state media announced that there had been blasts in Keshem Island near Bandar Abbas and other sites in the country.
27: Correspondent Jonathan Gambrell. Among the results from yesterday's primaries in four states, in Maine, Graham Plattner, the Democratic nominee for U.S. Senate, will face Republican incumbent Susan Collins in the general election. South Carolina, Republican gubernatorial candidates, State Attorney General Alan Wilson and Lieutenant Governor Pamela Yvette advanced to a runoff. And Republican Steve Hilton will be facing Democrat Xavier Becerra in the California governor's race. From Canada comes a story of the airline pilot who wasn't.
0: Jeffrey Wall operated as an airline captain for more than 900 flights between 2009 and last year. But Deputy Police Chief Nick Milinovich says Wall did not have a license to fly large commercial passenger planes. Wall is accused of using fraudulent documents to pass as a pilot. Air Canada claims safety was not compromised, and Wall was removed once it was learned he was not properly licensed. Police say he made more than $2 million as a pilot. I'm Ed Donahue.
27: On Wall Street, the Dow is down 210 points, while the NASDAQ is off 95 points. More on these stories at townhall.com.
5: 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And happy birthday to us.
27: Afghanistan accuses Pakistan of launching new airstrikes, killing at least 13 people and wounding 14 others.
6: A tribal elder and a local journalist from Khost told the BBC that there were explosions in the middle of the night when two civilian houses were hit in Spera district. They said initial reports suggested that 8 people were killed and 2 others injured. Another local journalist from Kunar said that bombing there had killed one child. The Afghan Taliban spokesman shared graphic images of the children he says were killed by Pakistan. The relationship between the two countries has dramatically deteriorated over the last 8 months. Pakistan has previously launched air attacks on Afghanistan, saying it is targeting infrastructure that supports terrorists. But on this occasion, it's yet to comment. The Afghan Taliban have always denied they harbor these groups.
27: And that report filed by BBC correspondent Caroline Davis. News and analysis at townhall.com. Sweden is all set to ban cell phones in the schools.
7: It will happen in the next academic year as part of a broad reversal on the use of screens in classrooms. The Swedish center-right coalition government is prioritizing more reading time and less screen time, particularly among preschool students, by favoring books and other traditional learning tools. Sweden's plans are part of a broader shift and an international digital reckoning against smartphones. Keith Peters reporting.
27: Hollywood directors have reached a 4-year tentative contract agreement with studios and streaming services. The Directors Guild of America and the Alliance of Motion Picture and Television Producers struck the deal after 4 weeks of talks. Similar 4-year deals have been ratified recently by unions representing writers and actors. This agreement adds to the likelihood of long-term labor peace in Hollywood despite industry turmoil. More on these stories at townhall.com.
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0: Morning, Patty.
1: Good morning.
0: Nice to be with you again.
1: Walking down the street. Yes. Hey, Jim. Good morning.
2: Good morning.
0: Hey, Jim.
1: Yeah.
0: Thanks for coming in again.
2: You're welcome. Good to be here.
1: Thank you.
0: Always nice to have you.
1: Appreciate it.
0: And today we're going to talk Douglas County Lakes Association. Welcome again to Jay Sealing.
3: Mm-hmm. Yeah, thank you, Jackson.
0: You have an official title for the Lakes Association?
1: President.
3: I serve as president.
0: Okay.
3: By not default acclamation, elected a couple years ago, and really enjoy it. Really enjoy doing it.
0: Awesome.
1: That is great, and you're great at it. How's Gene Rose? Do you see him much?
3: I do. He's way at it as well on Lake Miltona. We've got a water quality advisory committee up on Lake Miltona because we got a couple issues that are happening up there. And so there's a very robust and active group, and Gene is always a big part of that.
1: I learned so much from him.
3: Yeah. Yeah.
1: When he was on coming in. So, yeah. Well, what is on your... front burner.
3: Well, we just last week had the Minnesota Lakes and Rivers Lake Association social. So we had a couple hundred people from all across the state, from Leech Lake to Litchfield, gathered at the Boat Museum last Wednesday. And I got to speak about the Lake Steward Program, and we'll talk a little bit more about that this morning. We heard a presentation about the Get Out More funding and all the things that are that the DNR has been doing to make outdoor recreational opportunities accessible. And so the Commissioner Stroman addressed the group. And then the folks from Minnesota Lakes and Rivers gave some presentations. And then people got a chance to tour the museum. Andy Belendi gave a presentation to all the Lake Association people. And we talked about how we're partnering with the museum to kind of become a Lake Steward Central. We want to be able to, Andy and the museum are going to, put out some along some of the shoreline and the gardens there, doing some planting and doing some development to showcase what natural prairie and natural plantings look like. And can kind of give us an example of what lakeshore lakescaping can do and the importance of buffers and lake stewardship. And so they'll kind of be a go-to place where we can, answer questions about Lake Steward, do some training, have some volunteers available from the museum to go out and do some shoreline evaluations and award Lake Steward science to others.
1: Mm-hmm.
0: Are there numbers that would tell how many of lakes in Minnesota are covered by some sort of association?
3: Yeah, Minnesota Lakes and Rivers has, I think across their membership is noted about how many there are statewide, and it's a lot. I don't know if I've got it in this publication. They've put out what they call a shoreline guide to lake stewardship, and they have the second and updated edition of this program coming out now. On their website, I know they talk about how many there are.
0: Okay.
3: And it varies. Because, some are just property owner associations from people around the lake. Mm-hmm. Some are actually lakeshore owners. Some are declare themselves as lake improvement districts, which gives a kind of an assessment, a tax assessment opportunity. So instead of surviving on just dues and fundraisers, a lake improvement district actually assesses each parcel around the lake and then uses that money, committee, uses those funds for lake improvement, for water quality and other issues that lake improvement district decides.
0: And I assume then the goal is just to have every lake have some sort of association to help it maintain good quality.
3: Yeah. It's really important. I'm going to say lake user. You don't have to necessarily live on the lake, but if you are a lake user, if you have a favorite lake, support that. There should be an association. Find out about it. Support it. Join it, and volunteer.
1: Mm-hmm.
3: And it's so important to have not just the membership, you know, that's key, sending in dues or if it's a lake improvement district, but to actually to volunteer and do things is really, really important.
0: What kind of things are available to volunteer?
3: Oh, all sorts. Typically there will be some sort of social function, so they may ask you to help plan a 4th of July boat parade, or they may be looking for help hosting an annual meeting or an annual fundraiser, selling tickets or raffles. But beyond that, there are opportunities on lake associations to become a citizen scientist. So most of the information about the health of our lakes that's held by the MPCA, a lot of that comes from individual volunteer lake monitors. And so I've taken on that role on Lake Miltona that historically my neighbor Jerry Fulton had done for years, and then Randy Hansen on the other end of Lake Miltona had done it for almost the last 20 years. And now I'm taking that on. And a typical lake monitor is going to go out and take a Secchi disc reading to give you the water clarity, how clear the water is, and take a surface temperature, and then you collect a sample of water that is sent into a lab to be tested for chlorophyll A, other suspended solids, and phosphorus, which is the main thing that we're tracking that's an indicator of water quality and has a big impact on the fishability, usability, and overall recreational abilities of the lakes. So all of that is done by volunteers. The Minnesota Aquatic Invasive Species Research Center, or MAZRC, also has other opportunities. So you could become an AIS detector. There's a simple online program you can take through MAZRC that can kind of get you certified, but it teaches you what to look for to discover aquatic invasive species. So we've got coming up in late August will be something called Starry Trek, where we go out and specifically look for starry stonewort, mm-hmm. which we don't have here in Douglas County yet. We keep our fingers crossed. But one of the ways to prevent the spread of aquatic invasive species is for volunteer monitors to go out and you look for it. And you may find other things. And these, you know, We need to know what's in there. And so being a volunteer for an event like Starry Trek, to go out and survey from a number of different lake accesses and look what the aquatic vegetation is there. Or MAZRC also has one where they take eDNA samples. So the science is such that you can take a sample of water and the lab can look at it and look at the DNA of look for the DNA of certain organisms to determine whether they're there or not. And sometimes you can detect something before you even see it. Mm-hmm. And so they have opportunity, what they call labs to the lakes. And so volunteers, again, on lake associations can contact MAZRC. I just forwarded the announcement out to all the lake associations again if people are interested in this to volunteer, and they can sign up and they get the online training, read about it, and then they send the equipment and you're basically taking water samples and sending them in. So there's a lot of opportunity, and a lot of it's very, very simple. But it becomes very, very important, because it's through these citizen science opportunities that the data gets collected, and then having that repository of data, historical data. We've got data on the lakes in these areas that go way back beyond the 1970s and beyond. ALASD has been taking water samples, I think, all the way back to the 50s. So there's a great historical data. And then researchers like DNR Fisheries down in Glenwood, or the folks at the University of Minnesota, they can use a lot of that baseline data and look at trend lines, look at events that may have impacted or influenced it, or they can then overlay other research and find out, what was happening then and how it impacts fish stocking, for example. There was a study done by our fisheries down here in Glenwood that

0: would be human transported. Is that right? Or
1: that's the vector of transmission that we can really control. Okay. But there are things like the zebra mussels, for example, are microscopic little villagers, and they can be spread through the live well, just through drippings on boats, but then you'd also think that they could probably cling to the feathers of a pelican.
0: A waterfowl.
1: Could do that as well. So there's some vectors that are kind of out of control. Mm-hmm. But and when you think of that, then it's like, well, why do we even bother? Well, Minnesota has had has had demonstrable success in utilizing these prevention techniques. So the mantra, for example, of clean, drain, dry, dispose, when you're moving from lake to lake with your watercraft, taking time to drain the live well, drain the ballast, let everything dry out, clean it, anything that you have, dispose of it, dispose of bait, dispose of things that were, little chunks of weeds that may have clinged to your boat lift, your boat trailer, take those and dispose of them. Having those elements in place, there's a reason why the spread of invasive species happens slower in Minnesota than it does other places. So Michigan, Wisconsin, they have invasive species just like we do. Their rates of spread have been greater than it has been in Minnesota. Mm. So the money that's been spent and the efforts that have been put into place for education and for stopping the spread, even though we can't stop all of it, we can slow it. Mm-hmm. And the more we know about it and the earlier detections we have, the easier it is to manage once something would take hold. So Starry Stonewort, for example, there was a gentleman that was at the event last Wednesday from Lake Coronis, which is notoriously choked with Starry Stonewort, and they've had to deal with it in massive ways, and it costs a lot of money.
2: So somebody brought it there.
1: It got there,
2: okay,
1: somehow, and then from there it can go other places. Okay. and it's spread far north from that now too. But the point is, now people are aware of it, and before it gets to the point where it gets choked up and you recreationally can't use the water, if people can identify it and they find it and it's a small patch, sometimes that can be remedied and eradicated if it's small enough and compact enough, or it becomes manageable in a more economical way. And we've got our own example here in Douglas County with Lake Irene and curly leaf pondweed. Several years ago, they had a situation where it was just choked. The lake was getting ruined. Mm-hmm. Their lake association, their property owners association, reorganized, reformed, did a lot of research, and now they've spent a lot of money. But they've also gone around and told people what they've learned, how they did it. I think it's a great success story. I've fished out there last fall, and it's just been beautiful. The fishing has been really good, and they've been able to knock it down, and now they've been able to maintain it, and they've got a lot of natural growth of native weeds happening again. What happens with something like Starry Stonewort or curly leaf pondweed is that it takes over that part of the ecosystem and outcompetes other native species and doesn't give you that diversification of flora and fauna that you really want for a healthy system.
0: Well, and there was that example, was it just last year, of the crayfish that was found locally?
1: Yeah, and that's another example. We had it was potentially a very dangerous invasive species. There were a number of them that were found in Lake Winona. There were no more found. The University of Minnesota and the DNR did some extensive trapping. And this is where the university came in again with doing eDNA samples, because they could take all those samples of water and they could look for the DNA of that crayfish within those samples. And so rather than doing all this extensive trapping and the

0: tens of thousands of dollars that could cost to do that, you know, through the rest of the chain and other places. They're able to do it through eDNA and do it more cost effectively and give us a snapshot of that. But it's an example of, you know, had that not been contained, had it not been discovered,
1: yeah,
0: and something like that could have proliferated. There are you know, places in Europe where that particular crayfish is the only one around. And that it's not good for the term is monocultures. It's not good to just have one of that thing. Mm-hmm. You know, we've got a variety of crayfish. There's some other crayfish that are invasive in Minnesota as well. But that little scare we had a couple of years ago with the signal crayfish is, it thankfully right now it seems it's a one off. But again, now we're vigilant. And we know what to look for. We can do it with eDNA, and that all comes from citizen science and volunteers.
1: So when they're done this specific process with the DNA and mm-hmm. the crayfish, then they take a sample from various parts of the lake.
0: Yep.
1: And so, okay, let's say you find one or you find as many as you do.
0: Yep.
1: And then you take a sample. Is it possible still that DNA would be circulating, even though the crayfish may not be?
0: That would be one for the science on it. It's very possible, because is it saying, okay, the crayfish were there? I don't know what's the half life of the eDNA? Yeah, yeah, for example. Right. Yeah. And I'm guessing that, you know, there's probably a certain amount of history to it that it lasts for a certain, you know, amount of time. Mm-hmm. And then there's, if eDNA is anything like, you know, phosphorus levels, looking at micrograms per liter and you're looking at certain concentrations, that might tell you a different part of the story as well. But ultimately what they're looking for is this organism detected? Mm-hmm. And what I think the follow-up would be is if they found something with those eDNA samples, which they did robust samples. We had volunteers on Latoka. We had volunteers on Winona, Henry, Agnes. They were taking samples. No more eDNA was detected. But had it been, then you go to the next step and you could try and set out the baited traps and see if you could discover it and actually get the specimen. So there would be increments to this. Mm-hmm. But so, the first part of it is just vigilance and identification.
2: So these crayfish, can you tell from their DNA where they came from? Are they able to say these are from Louisiana or these are from the East Coast?
0: I know that kind of information sometimes can be gleaned from that, because they do it with fish strain.
1: They sent it to 23andMe, mm-hmm. didn't they?
2: Yeah.
0: It came back, they're all from Arkansas.
2: Right? Yeah, yeah. And no surprise.
0: No. But that part of the technology is out there. The researchers at the University of Minnesota have done some very robust DNA modeling with walleye, for example. And they've identified a particular strain of walleye, what they call the lower Mississippi strain, mm-hmm. that outcompetes every other, you know, strain. So mostly the egg take and the walleyes that are raised for stocking come from the upper Mississippi and up north, mm-hmm. right? And then all those lakes down south are pretty much put and take. They're not known as walleye lakes, and so they put them in. And what they discovered is the fish that actually survived aren't those fish that were stocked up in the north, but it was all the ones that had this strain of lower Mississippi DNA in them. Mm-hmm. And it makes it sound like this is a super strain of walleye that can survive, but it's the one that outcompetes and does well in those southern lakes.
2: Usually when we bring crayfish home, it's to eat.
0: Yeah.
2: And but these were live and they were put in the lake by somebody.
0: Yeah. Yeah. Yeah. Huh. Possibly, probably, yeah, most likely.
2: Could be.
0: Yeah. That's a long way for them to walk otherwise.
2: Mm-hmm. It is a long way for them to walk.
1: Yeah. You're listening to Open Line on KXRA, and Jay Sealing, the president of the Douglas County Lakes Association, is our guest. We're going to take a break and come back and we'll talk some more. And if you have a question or comment, feel free to call 762-8167.

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4: This is Weatherology. I'm meteorologist Jennifer Wojcicki with your Alexandria Lakes area forecast. We'll see a few scattered showers and thunderstorms here for today. Partial sunshine develops, a high in the low 80s. Tonight, we'll have decreasing clouds, a low near 56. Thursday, a chance for showers and storms. Partly sunny skies develop, high 71 degrees. And Friday, sunny, breezy, high 77. Saturday, sunshine, high 70. For KXRA, I'm meteorologist Jennifer Wojcicki.
2: Thank you, Jennifer. Currently in the Alexandria Lakes area, we have 72 beautiful degrees, clear skies. Wind out of the southeast at 12, humidity 78%, barometric pressure 29.54 inches. And with that, we'll head it on back to the open line studios with Patty Wicken and Jackson.
5: Welcome back to Open Line. I do want to mention, too, we just got an update from REA. Says areas throughout their service territory reporting major damage, including downed and broken trees, downed power lines, broken power poles. So please use extreme caution as you're out and about today, especially near those low or down power lines. Always assume that they are energized and then call REA to report the issue. And if you are still without power, you do need to let them know. 800-473-1722. They said, please don't assume that we know you're without power. And it says you're encouraged to prepare for being without power for 12 or more hours.
6: Wow.
5: Yeah.
6: So were they straight line winds? Was there any rotation in these winds?
5: I haven't seen that.
7: We got hit hard up on our end of Miltona.
6: Oh, you did.
7: Yeah, the neighbors right next to me have got a couple trees down, big old oaks. And they, to me, they looked a little twisted. Mm-hmm. And then when you think straight line winds, you think you should see everything in the same line.
6: Right.
7: Well, I had some hostas that were pushed over one way and then across the driveway. There was hostas pushed the other way. So yeah. To me, it seemed like there might have been some swirling. And then coming down 34 into town, a number of the tree limbs and people that there were things that were snapped off, mm-hmm. you know, up high. And then there was, it looked like there was some twist to some of those that were splintered.
6: I wondered too, so, on the way in. I kept looking. Just so many leaves and mm-hmm. small branches and twigs and everything all down Lake Taylor Road on 82 yeah. was just full.
7: Yep.
6: Garbage cans.
5: And on my way here this morning, I saw, and this was in Brandon, there was a pine tree down, but it wasn't uprooted with the
7: yeah.
5: big root ball. It was splintered.
7: Right at the top.
5: At the bottom, halfway.
7: Oh, even at the bottom.
5: Yeah. About, I would say, a couple of feet up, you can just see the splinters.
7: Yeah.
5: Which, you know. I called my son-in-law
6: because he has his big, beautiful camper at my house. He came back from vacation last week and parked his camper at my house on the driveway, and then it's so much fun to have him come over and go fishing from there. And anyway, I called him and I said, and he's a weather watcher.
7: Mm-hmm.
6: I said, did you know that there's this big windstorm coming? And they were already in bed. It was 7:30.
7: Yeah.
6: And he said, no, it's bad. It's going to be really bad. And he had both of his side outs out.
7: Ouch.
6: And he said, nah, I think I'll come put them in. I mean, you just don't know what the balance.
7: No,
6: you know,
7: no. That's all part of living in Lake Country, really.
6: Yeah,
7: I mean,
6: yeah.
7: This morning's sunrise photo from the west end of Miltona, I could see a couple branches floating out in the lake. I don't know how big they were, but then I looked, you know, my neighbor just to the north, there was a big, beautiful oak on the line between her and the next place, and that was twisted and snapped off, and big branch on an ash tree down, and then one more right next to the public access there was a big oak tree that came down, and then big, beautiful apple tree. And that one was pushed over and uprooted. It wasn't twisted, but then, you know, but then this oak was just gnarled. And good, Jackson, to remind people that be careful after. And look up too, because there's the tree line next to our driveway, there was one that snapped off and it's not all the way down. Mm-hmm. And so you want to be aware of those things, and then watch out for the crews that are out there right now too.
6: Can that apple tree be rerooted? Can that apple tree, the tree people could tell you, I suppose.
7: Yeah, I would leave that to the tree people. I would hope so. It's so abundant that our neighbor shares those by the bushel. Right. And he noted that there didn't seem to be quite as many blossoms this year. But I'm hoping it isn't lost. It's old and it's very robust. But it looks like, you know, if you were a giant, you could just take it over and stick it back in the ground.
6: That's what I was wondering.
7: Yeah,
6: but it's
7: I'm hoping,
6: it's not,
7: but I don't know.
6: It's
7: it's just uprooted. Yeah. So maybe that's a possibility. I don't know what the prognosis would be, but early detection is the key again.
6: I hope so.
7: Yeah.
5: Well, so what other kind of, you have the trees and the leaves and branches or whatever that might be in the lakes. What other kind of things happen with a storm like this to lakes?
7: Well, you can get all sorts of debris. And I think, this is, it's a natural occurrence. These things happen in nature all the time. But it can blow other things in. You get leaves and dirt and whatever it was. There was almost 3 plastic lawn chairs from my property that almost landed in the lake, hit the beach and didn't quite make it. But there could be any number of things that, were airborne and get dropped in there. And those can ultimately become, pollution hazards. Any amount of, any amount of debris that was on the yard that can be airborne could be find its way into the water, and that adds to the nutrient load, and ultimately it's going to affect water quality.
6: Hmm. Yeah.
7: So and then that's one of the reasons we were looking at one of the reasons we're doing this Lake Steward program is to encourage people to develop their shoreline in an eco-friendly way, meaning don't fertilize within 75 feet of the water's edge. Don't mow right down to the water's edge. Keep a buffer from water up to the edge of your property. If you're on a slope, especially don't mow. Use native plantings that have very deep root systems. There's a variety of color and texture you can do with native plants and native grasses. And those also become, it's habitat for wildlife. You'll see an increase in birds. And we talk about it a lot in terms of pollinators, how important it is have to, birds and bees and pollinating plants and crops. We should be planting along our shorelines to keep them as natural as possible. So even in events like this, you've got this buffer that can keep things from entering into the water and adding to an already robust nutrient load.
6: We didn't like that. We didn't like the buffer. We wanted to just run and have this nice smooth down on Lake Anna at my uncle's. Mm-hmm. And my dad said, "Don't go in the lake then."
7: Yeah.
6: We're not going to have ice shoving and heaving and doing all this stuff. It was a cow pasture on the other side of the road, and we had this great lawn. But there was always my dad never took that whole thing down. He just left it get bigger.
7: And it makes sense, and you can see it in a lot of different places that the more natural the shoreline, the less impact there is from waves, from lapping erosion, the less impact there is from ice. You may still get heaves, but they're easily repairable. Or you work with that heave mound and make that part of the natural progress and part of that natural buffer, And, you know, pretty soon you're going to start seeing, you know, the turtles come back around. All the things that we like about lakeshore living. A lake is not a swimming pool, so we want to try and get back to as much natural shoreline as we can.
5: And I suppose you hear, too, when, okay, we put all these native grasses in, it's great for habitat, probably bug habitat, too.
7: Yeah, surprisingly, it also gets in the bugs that eat the not-so-nice bugs.
6: Mm-hmm.
7: Our first lake steward was with Chris Carlson out on Lake Chippewa, and he's got the island out there. And I went and visited his site, and we looked at his shoreline and all the things that he's doing to keep that natural. It's very important to him because it's an island, and any boat wake that comes by can disturb and wash away what he's got there. And he's got it all planted in natural grasses, natural wildflowers. He's got this mound garden, tomatoes and other, you know, he can garden out there, but it does it in a very natural, sustainable way. And I was there late August on a humid day in the evening, and he says, "What do you notice?" I said, "Well, it's really peaceful here." And he goes, "Yeah. Do you hear any buzzing?"
5: Yeah.
7: I'm like, well, no. He said, "Yeah, there's no mosquitoes." You're on an island in the middle of a lake in August when it's humid, and you think you would just be getting bit up. Mm-hmm. Well, no, because that natural shoreline that he has also attracts the natural predators to mosquitoes. Right. And so there's dragonflies around, and there's damselflies. There's all these others that are beneficial that keep the pests at bay.
6: Cool.
7: You know, so not every bug that's attractive
5: is
7: going to be that nuisance and going to be a creepy collie.
5: Lives in a place too where they're on a lake and there's rushes around the shoreline or whatever, and they have it's amazing how few mosquitoes they have there compared to even where we live in town, you know.
7: Right. Yeah. And a lot of times if you look close, what's climbing up out of those rushes are the dragonfly nymphs. You'll find their little skeletons on, you know, clinging to those rushes. Great, you know, Halloween life story kind of thing. But then they take to the air. Just the other day, we were coming down the hill on that west side of Miltona, and they were just buzzing. They were everywhere.
5: They look cool in the sunlight for sure.
7: Yeah. They're just marvelous, and there's such variety in them as well. Mm-hmm. But they are, you know, they're mosquito hawks. And so those are good things. Not every creepy crawly is going to be, you know, it might make our skin crawl a little bit and we don't want to see them.
6: They're mosquito hawks.
7: I
6: haven't thought about that for years.
7: But there's a lot of beneficials that we don't have if we're just cutting everything down, mowing short. We're not going to have the benefit of that.
6: Mm-hmm.
5: And if somebody has a fairly level piece of shore, then how far should they mow back from the lake?
7: Yeah, this is one of those things that, you know, they're trying to establish some guidelines of what it should look like. And we typically are looking at like a 100-foot wide lot, but there are some places that it's not 100 feet wide. And then there's some places that don't have even 75 feet. You know, you should have 75 foot setback from your high water mark, but some are, you know, older cabins and such, and you don't have that room. The rule of thumb is, you know, do what you can. You want to be able to, we're kind of strange creatures because we want to be able to sit in our cabin, sit in our house and see the lake, but we don't want to be seen. Yes. We like to go around the lake and look into other people's windows, you know? But we don't want anybody looking at ours, right? So it's a matter of looking at your landscape and seeing, okay, what can I do here? Where does the water flow off of my roof? Where does it go? And what can I do to help basically slow that down so it doesn't just run across the yard and into the lake? So that might mean, you know, you keep it, you know, a long strip of unmowed grass along the edge, and maybe that's 3 feet wide.
6: Mm-hmm.
7: Maybe it's wider. And then the other thing, you know, a lot of people think, well, you keep this buffer. I want to be able to see the lake. I don't want to, you know, 5 foot prairie grasses and stuff. No, there's lots of opportunity. There's little blue stem. There's buffalo grass. There's other types of lawn grasses that you can put in that are native, and they don't get so tall. so you would rarely have to mow them. You could still mow them, but keep them long. There's some grasses that grow, you know, 4 or 5 inches high, and they've got very deep root systems that look marvelous. They're not going to become a huge screen. I think you want some tall. Those of us that have a lawn in a flat area, you know, who also likes that? Geese. And they get to a certain time of year when the goslings aren't cute anymore, when they're teenage geese, come up on the lawn and they pick around and then they leave things. Mm-hmm. Also, a lot of times people have put up snow fence. We put up a goose line, you know, so that they'll trip over it rather than, you know, they can't lift their legs up high enough. All these little things. If you have a natural buffer there and some of the grass is tall, they're likely going to avoid that because mm-hmm. predators will hide, right. And they don't know what's lurking, and so they'll avoid those taller areas. So you can lakescape for that beauty. You can lakescape for the, you know, the buffers and erosion control, even. Convenience, no yeah. mow, and you know, keeping the geese at bay. We like to look at them. We don't want to have to pick up after them.
6: The little lake down by the ballpark.
7: Yeah.
6: So Steve and Joanne Sherwin lived at 424, the house on the hill, mm-hmm. right up. And a boy came by one day. He was about 10, Steve said, and he had one of those slick little really fast spikes. And he kind of waved at him, and so he was, you know, doing what my dad always said, don't show off. It'll come yeah. back to bite you. So he went down that hill on Cedar Street, and he went across the avenue. And he jumped up on the sidewalk, and the sidewalk was covered with goose guano.
7: Oh, yeah.
6: That bike went, and he went on his face for about 10 feet.
7: Oh, dear.
6: Yeah, it was, Steve said, it was not funny. I'm like, no, I'm
7: not
6: sure.
7: Not funny, but it was.
6: Yeah. So, it just, you just got to be careful.
7: Yeah.
6: My dad always told a story about when he had a bike. That was, it was a bicycle, but if you pedaled real fast, it had a little motor on it.
7: Oh, sure. Pedal assist,
6: so he was
7: yeah.
6: riding down the train track to Lake Geneva, because that's where a lot of kids went mm-hmm. swimming in G-I-R-L-S. Uh-huh. And he said he got down by there, and he said, I was going to really show him what this little thing could do. He said, I wiped out on that loose sand there by the bridge and went flat on my face, and that was a lesson. Don't do it. Yeah, he'd tell us all the time, don't do it.
7: Yeah. And you hear it.
5: Yeah. What else is happening with the Lakes Association?
7: Well, one of the other things we are partnering in, and one of the things I'm doing personally is I'm finishing up through the Freshwater Foundation a process to become a water steward. It's kind of like being a master gardener. So this used to be called the Master Water Stewards Program. Now they just call it Water Steward, and they've opened it up. It used to be kind of metro-centric, and now they've opened it up statewide. So I've been in the first cohort of that, started in January. A long online course. I've learned a ton. And then I'm extending that through the University of Minnesota Extension to become a well steward and start talking about well. My whole thing personally is water matters, and we all are water, and water is what connects us. And so all aspects of that. And so DCLA also is working with to promote well testing. Soil and Water Conservation District will be hosting their nitrate clinic again in August or first part of September, I believe. There'll be a couple days that anybody can bring in and have their water tested for nitrates. But locally, Horizon Public Health has a safe drinking water program. They got a grant, and they have funding available for private well owners to do water testing, more extensive testing than just nitrates. So there's a large percentage of Minnesotans that get their water from private wells. Mm-hmm. The issue becomes that, you know, once you have a private well, all of that, you know, water quality issue and testing, that all falls on the homeowner, on that well owner. So if you have a private well, you should have that water tested, and you should have had a test, and you should have had it checked when you first purchased. But a lot of us, once you purchase and it said it was okay, we don't check again. I went and did the test for nitrate last year. I will be doing that annually. But this is an opportunity to test for more. So from Horizon Public Health, they put out a news release at the end of May. Clean water starts with knowing what's in it. And so regular well testing helps ensure that your water is safe. And they can provide the opportunity to do this basically 50% off. So they have test kits available. They're $91, but it's going to be, but through the funding, they've got these, the funding's available for eligible water treatment systems if test results indicate contamination concerns. So this program is going to help address common water well contaminants, including arsenic, which is a big one in our part of Minnesota, coliform bacteria, lead, manganese, and nitrate. And then there's a assistance subject to funding availability and program eligibility requirements. But you can contact Whitney Lund at Horizon Public Health. She's at 320-762-3071 or Whitney L at horizonphmn.gov. And that first step toward safe drinking water is purchasing a test kit. And to get that test kit for that amount of those amount of potential concerns in a well is, mm-hmm. you know, it's a 50% off. You know, 50%, it still sounds like a lot of money, but it's peace of mind. And you should be doing that, you know, for those kinds of things, for like arsenic, bacteria, lead, manganese, should be doing that, you know, I'm not going to say annually for that. You can do the nitrates annually, but you should really know what's in your drinking water. And if you're on a private well, the only way to do that is to have it tested.
5: Mm-hmm. Well, and you don't think about, let's say, I mean, I don't know that I would have ever thought, you know, to test in the first place.
7: Right. Yeah. If it comes out and it's
5: just a well.
7: Yeah. Unless it's brown when it's coming out of the spigot. Yeah. It's just a well.
6: We take that water for granted, and we should never, ever, ever.
7: No.
5: Right.
6: Yeah.
7: No.
6: So.
7: You don't think of water.
5: It can change from year to year. It can,
7: when you think of it, you know, essentially your well water is coming up out of an aquifer, which is essentially a big underground puddle or an underground lake. Mm-hmm. And so all of this rain, you know, that doesn't wash into a stream, a lake, or a river, it's soaks into the ground, mm-hmm. percolates down, and ends up in the aquifer. And, you know, when we have more development and you have, and even your lawn, if it's just, you know, Kentucky bluegrass, it's going to wash over the lawn. It's not sinking down and you're not replenishing the aquifers. And so as water rich as we are, that's all surface water. Mm-hmm. We have to pay attention to what's going on underground too.
6: And it filters, you know, with the sand and the rocks and different levels of filtering, but you still have to have that well tested.
7: Yeah.
6: My nephew, Darren Weisel, keeps
7: takes good care of you.
6: Yeah.
7: Good.
6: They always have. His mom was my sister and so they know everything. Fourth generation,
5: right?
6: Well, people.
5: So we got a couple minutes. Anything else you wanted to cover today?
7: I just encourage everybody, especially if you're on a private well, get it tested either through this program with Horizon, or you can do it on your own. You could actually go into the UPS store here and get a water test kit and fill it out and get the sample. And I think they take them on Thursdays. They'll tell you when they'll pick them up. And again, that's just going to be out of pocket, but it's tested up at R&B Labs, just like our lake samples are tested. So
5: we've got somebody here on the phone real quick. Do you have a question or comment for Jay?
8: Yes, I do.
5: Go ahead.
8: Can I go on? The AIS funding, I'm on the Amelia Villard Leven Lake Association in Pope County, and we use the county funding for AIS prevention. Somebody's on there now.
5: No, you need to turn your radio.
8: Oh, that's me.
5: We got about 20 seconds to go here.
8: Well, I want to know what's going to happen, what funding is going to be out there once that they've cut the AIS funding is going to be cut in half.
7: Yep.
8: Next year.
5: Thanks for your call.
7: Yeah, no, I'll answer that for you. We had Minnesota Lakes and Rivers has gone to bat for that. You know, they're a kind of a lobbying arm for us. They worked really hard to get that funding established. Right now, it's going to get cut in half, and the idea was that by, I think, 29, it was going to go away. We've seen how successful it is. We're hoping with election season and new legislatures coming in, we can you know, turn it back to keeping that funding whole. Short of that, you've got to go to your county board and everywhere else to try and at least maintain what you've been able to have. And it's, you know, it falls on lake associations again to do that. But we've all got to be vigilant and work on maintaining that funding because it does a lot of good in a lot of ways.
5: Very good. Thank you to Jay Sealing from the Douglas County Lakes Association. Back tomorrow.

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3: Good morning. It's time for the market update on this Wednesday on the Linder Farm Network with Jim Emter, Van On & Company, Alexandria. Well, Jim, higher beans today, corn also on the plus side. What's moving markets?
4: That is, Linda. You know, you look at the bean market, we've had a pretty good pullback. Obviously, the weather is more critical as you work through the July, August, and September timeframe in beans versus corn. So, again, there's some optimism that China sooner or later will be a buyer, you know, in this market. So, again, if we can get that to show up, Linda, beans have justification at trying to find a base and bounce. They've held up better than both the corn and wheat markets to this point, but we'll see if that demand can come in here. As for the corn and wheat markets, it just seems like we're gyrating back and forth. Markets trying to really trying to understand the weather, the inflation, you know, circumstances around a 4.2% CPI number, a bit hot for the market, but hopefully that can be the higher end of this inflation push here. But again, you need resolve on the Iran war to kind of come together, and this on-again, off-again risk tolerance on the Iran front has this corn market bouncing back and forth. Yesterday we got four higher and then faded, actually finished weaker on a very choppy day. It kind of feels like the same tone here this morning. But if we were to get above that 451, 452 area off the D's corn, I think we could look for a run between the 466 to 474 area. And for new crop corn, I think that's the start of optimism, 482, the upper end right now. So really keep those numbers in mind if D's corn can put together a run here.
3: In livestock futures today, your thoughts on what's happening with cattle and hogs?
4: Yeah, back and forth on the cattle, you know, thing. Obviously, you know, again, we're trying to dissect a lot of things real time, you know, as this new world screwworm expands in the U.S. You know, again, the market's trying to disseminate whether it's a concern or not. Either way, Linda, the supply side of this equation, I think, is bullish long term. It's just a matter of what is the consumer perception here at this point. You know, it's like a sick animal that can heal and cure if it can be caught. And I think the U.S. has a great system to catch these. So again, I think it's something that when we look to it maybe 2 months from now, we look to it as, hey, we're still tight on supplies and that's not changing. But for right now, we're in kind of in the moment of this, what do the funds do and what do traders do as a result? Over in the hog market, we've got a bounce today, Linda, but unless we get back above 100 off the July, it doesn't mean much. It hasn't meant much to this point. But again, if we can get above that $100 mark, I'll pay attention to that. Right now, cash is lackluster, and that keeps.
3: And that's Jim Emter, Van On & Company, Alexandria. July corn is at 421 and three quarters, up 2 1/4. September, up 2 3/4. December, 449, up 3 3/4. July soybeans, 1128.5, up 14 3/4. August, up 13 3/4. November, 1142.25, up 10 1/4. July soybean meal, up 230. July soybean oil, up 54. July Chicago wheat, up 4 3/4. June live cattle, up 110. August feeder cattle, down 52. July lean hogs, up $1. The Dow is down 296. This is the Linder Farm Network.
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7: This is Leaf. Weatherology. I'm meteorologist Jennifer Vujicic.
8: Okay, we'll cut Jennifer off there, and Leaf Valley Mercantile brings you another hour of People Radio here at KXRA Alexandria. Dine in or call in your order or pick it up curbside. It's 72 degrees, wind out of the southeast at 21. Here's the news.
9: Breaking news this hour from Town Hall. I'm Rich Thomason. Inflation, it's heating up again.
10: Rising gas prices pushed inflation to its highest level in 3 years last month. A headache for the Federal Reserve and a potential political challenge for the Trump administration as midterm elections near. Labor Department said Wednesday that consumer prices rose 4.2% in May from a year earlier, up from 3.8% in April, and the third straight increase. On a monthly basis, prices rose 0.5% last month after big gains of 0.6% in April and 0.9% in March. Bernie Bennett, Washington.
9: The U.S. has fired on Iranian military targets following the crash of an American military helicopter brought down by an Iranian drone. Iran, in return, launched missiles at Bahrain, Kuwait, and Jordan, all of which host U.S. military installations. President Trump says Iran is going to pay the price for dragging its feet on a peace deal. The verdict is in a murder trial in a Dallas suburb that captured nationwide attention. The attacker and the victim, both teenagers.
11: A Texas jury has found Carmelo Anthony guilty of murder in the fatal stabbing of high school athlete Austin Metcalf. The case stems from a deadly confrontation at a high school track meet where Metcalf, a 17-year-old student athlete, was killed. The verdict brings a closely watched trial to a close after months of public attention and calls for justice from Metcalf's family and supporters. Willie Nelson, The White House.
9: Anthony sentenced to 35 years in prison, eligible for parole after 17 years. Honda's recalling almost 900,000 vehicles. Rear suspension components could fail, causing drivers to lose control. So far, no reports of death or injury. On Wall Street, the Dow down 417 points, the NASDAQ is off 134, and the S&P is down 30 points. More on these stories at townhall.com.
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9: The suspect in the fatal shooting of 15 people at a Jewish event on Australia's Bondi Beach late last year now faces 19 additional charges.
13: These fresh charges were filed in April, but only now have they been confirmed by authorities. 24-year-old Naveed Akram faces 10 counts of shooting with intent to murder, 6 counts of discharging a firearm with intent to resist arrest, as well as 3 counts of causing wounding or grievous bodily harm with intent to murder. That's in addition to the other charges he already faces, 15 counts of murder, 40 of attempted murder, and 1 of committing a terrorist act. Naveed Akram was critically injured by police at the scene of the shooting. He was later transferred from hospital to prison. He's yet to enter a plea to the charges.
9: That's the BBC's Katie Watson. Series of long-range Ukrainian attacks hitting targets deep inside of Russia. News and analysis, townhall.com. Business is booming for one U.S. adversary.
14: China has reported that its exports picked up pace in May, rising 19.4% from a year earlier. That was stronger than economists had expected. China's exports have remained robust despite the Iran war, supported by shipments of autos, technology, and artificial intelligence-related products, as well as a rising worldwide shift to green technology. Imports to China jumped 27.4%. China's exports to the U.S. were up more than 35%. I'm Lisa Dwyer.
9: Microsoft co-founder Bill Gates is appearing today before a congressional panel investigating the Jeffrey Epstein files. Gates becomes the latest powerful figure linked to the disgraced financier to testify. Members of the House Oversight Committee taking that testimony behind closed doors. More on these stories, townhall.com.
7: This is Weatherology. I'm meteorologist Jennifer Wojcicki with your Alexandria Lakes area forecast. We'll see a few scattered showers and thunderstorms here for today. Partial sunshine develops, a high in the low 80s. Tonight, we'll have decreasing clouds, a low near 56. Thursday, a chance for showers and storms. Partly sunny skies develop, high of 71 degrees. And Friday, sunny, breezy, high of 77. Saturday, sunshine, high of 70. For KXRA, I'm meteorologist Jennifer Wojcicki.
8: Thank you, Jennifer. Currently 72 degrees. Clear skies, wind out of the southeast at 21. Humidity is 78% and barometric pressure 29.54 inches. 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We'll bring you the local news with Jackson right after these messages.
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17: In the news, several thousand customers for both REA and Otter Tail Power reported power outages after severe storms swept through the region late last night. Crews needing to clear trees from power lines and repair damage to the distribution system stressed you should be very cautious and stay away from down power lines and never assume that they are de-energized. The Minnesota Department of Ag's Farm-to-School program connects local producers to local schools. Program Supervisor Kate Siebold says the program is a real win-win.
18: Schools and early care providers can apply for and receive grant funding to buy Minnesota grown and raised foods. And in doing so, we're helping to get fresh local food into school and early care meals and helping our producers sell their products.
17: MDA is awarding more than $1.3 million during this most recent round of funding. Many people are wearing purple in June to recognize Alzheimer's and Brain Health Awareness Month. Nasise Galata from the Alzheimer's Association Minnesota North Dakota chapter says too many of us are battling the disease.
19: We know that in Minnesota alone, there are 101,900 individuals aged 65 or older with Alzheimer's. About 10.7% of our state population is impacted.
17: And Galata says there are also 168,000 unpaid caregivers in Minnesota. Duluth-based Cirrus Design is being added to a Defense Department list of Chinese military companies. AV Web reports the designation will bar the Pentagon from entering or renewing contracts with Cirrus starting June 30th. The company is owned by China's state-owned Aviation Industry Corporation. The designation does not impose immediate sanctions. Cirrus is one of Duluth's best-known aircraft manufacturers. More Minnesotans are facing the prospect of trying to find a new job. Whether it's from layoffs or personal choice, getting started on the job hunting process can be scary. But Steve Yakish, president and general manager of Executive Search, says artificial intelligence can help.
20: I think AI can be a powerful tool. It can streamline. If you're starting a resume from scratch, that can be somewhat of a daunting exercise. So, yeah, I think AI can be helpful to get you there.
17: But he also cautions that AI can prevent you from sticking out among all the candidates. And he describes the current job market in Minnesota as cautious but healthy, and trends show hiring picking up in the fall. Vice President J.D. Vance is pushing for federal prosecutors to investigate Minnesota Governor Tim Walz and State Attorney General Keith Ellison, alleging the pair failed to stop widespread social services fraud. Vance also claims that Walz and Ellison were aware of the abuse of government programs for years and allowed it to flourish. The Justice Department seeking to strip U.S. citizenship from convicted nonprofit leaders. Federal officials say the broader effort involves people accused of crimes, including fraud, sex offenses, and drug cases. This as the Trump administration ramps up denaturalizations. Whether you are headed to the lake or the deer stand, the Minnesota DNR says getting your license is now faster, easier, more convenient than ever before. Commissioner Sarah Stroman says they have launched the first phase of their modernized electronic licensing system.
21: License sales in Minnesota fund all kinds of conservation efforts, from habitat restoration, enhancement, and protection, to fish and wildlife management, to lake management planning, to stream restoration, invasive species protection, and more.
17: Minnesota's new electronic licensing system puts convenience first, allowing customers to buy licenses wherever it works best for them, on the phone, online, or in person. And thousands of fish are being found dead in St. Paul's Como Lake. State officials said about 10,000 crappies and bluegill sunfish died last week. A contractor removed thousands of dead fish near the Como Pavilion and Duck Point, but the watershed district typically doesn't remove dead fish from the water because die-offs are a part of the natural process. About half the dead fish were left to decompose in the water. Officials believe the rapid water warming caused oxygen levels to drop. In sports, nearly 20 Gopher athletes are headed to the NCAA Outdoor Track and Field Championships. 13 members from Minnesota's men team qualified and 6 on the women's side. Antoinette Nabwe is the only athlete to qualify for the women's championships in both the shot put and the hammer throw. The NCAA meet kicks off tomorrow in Eugene, Oregon. And in sports, the Minnesota Lynx improved to a league-best 10-2 with a 100-76 win over the Dallas Wings last night at Target Center. Lynx coach Cheryl Reeve is downplaying her team's 8-game winning streak.
22: Honestly, many, many times I don't even know what our record is. And that's a true story because it just doesn't matter. You know, we're only 25% in, and we still have so much work to do as a team. And that's where our focus is.
17: Rookie Olivia Miles led Minnesota with 24 points. Kayla McBride scored 22. Natasha Howard added 21. Courtney Williams had 16. The Lynx face a tough matchup on Saturday at the 8-3 Las Vegas Aces. There's your news. I'm Jackson.
7: This is Weatherology. I'm meteorologist Jennifer Wojcicki with your Alexandria Lakes area forecast. We'll see a few scattered showers and thunderstorms here for today. Partial sunshine develops, a high in the low 80s. Tonight, we'll have decreasing clouds, a low near 56. Thursday, a chance for showers and storms. Partly sunny skies develop, high 71 degrees. And Friday, sunny, breezy, high 77. Saturday, sunshine, high 70. For KXRA, I'm meteorologist Jennifer Wojcicki. Currently, it's 73.
8: 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And the time is 10:13 a.m. You are listening to People Radio, KXRA Alexandria, 1490 a.m., 100.3 and 105.7 FM, and streaming live at voiceofalexandria.com. And it is time for the community announcements here for this day, June the 10th. And among the announcements are, there's a blood drive going on today at Calvary, and root beer floats are available there. That message came in from Ruth Steidel, and it's the floats are being offered, and I believe the blood drive is going on from 10 a.m. to 4 p.m. today at Calvary Lutheran. Theater La Hamadou presents Triple Espresso We had some of their personnel in yesterday on Open Line speaking about it. The show runs June 9th through the 13th, and it's produced by Theater Mogul, directed by William Partland. Triple Espresso tells the uproarious story of three hapless showbiz partners, Hugh Butternut, Buzz Maxwell, and Bobby Bean, whose big break ends in a spectacular four-minute disaster on national TV. And years later, the trio reunites to tell their side of the story in a whirlwind of comedy, magic, music, and heart. Performances include today at 7:30 p.m. and tomorrow, June 11th, there's a matinee at 1:30 p.m. and also another show at 7:30 p.m. Then Friday, June 12th at 7:30 p.m. and also Saturday, June 13th at 7:30 p.m. That's all going on at Theater La Hamidou. Triple Espresso. Don't miss it. At the Encore Center for today, Wednesday, June the 10th. Continuing as I speak, it started at 8:30 this morning and continuing until 2:30 p.m. Foot Care. Also from 9 to 3 p.m. Billiards and 9:30 to 11 a.m. Board Meeting. 12:30 to 3 p.m. Bridge D and 12:30 to 3:30 Bridge B. And also 12:30 to 3:30 Mahjong, and then at 2 to 5 p.m. Blue Cross Blue Shield Medicare discussion. 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And breakfast is served from 7:30 to 9 a.m. Lunch, 11 a.m. to 1 p.m. Adults can also eat for a low fee. Breakfast is $3.85. 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Punch cards are also available for purchase. 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If you have questions, you can call 762-3315. 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Blue Cross and Blue Shield is holding a Medicare workshop, and it's today, June 10th at 3 p.m. at the Encore. 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There will be another workshop on July 8th and also August 12th and September 9th. These are Medicare workshops. Karina Douglas will discuss the basics of Medicare and your options. So.

the topic is birds, meeting in a dining hall. Then at 2 p.m. today, there's a wildflower walk. Meet at the Prairie Hill parking lot and join naturalist Dora on a half-mile loop to see what's blooming in the prairie. Then tomorrow, Thursday, June 11th, from 9:38 to 11 a.m., Nature Table, Bald Eagles, dining hall and lodge area is the venue. Swing by the table for 10 minutes and learn about our national bird. And then at 3 p.m. tomorrow, summer series, Sturgeon Recovery in Streams. And for that, you need to meet at the picnic shelter. That's all going on at Glendalow State Park. Red Willow Arts Coalition presenting concerts each Thursday evening on the Douglas County Courthouse lawn. The shows begin at 7 p.m. Bring a lawn chair or blanket and enjoy the music brought to you through the generosity of Anderson Funeral Home, Eldon's Fresh Foods, and Bethany on the Lake. This week, Thursday, June 11th, that's tomorrow, enjoy the music of Blonde and the Bohunk, sponsored by Integrity Title. Fresh water and popcorn is available, and the concerts continue every Thursday night through August 20th. So they've been well attended. I've been there for a couple of them already, and they are very enjoyable. A couple of farmers markets options for this coming Saturday, Home City Farmers Market and Community Breakfast, Saturdays now through September 26th. They run from 8:30 a.m. to 11:30 a.m. at Trinity Lutheran Church over in Home City. They feature fresh produce, fruits and plants, eggs, artisans with sourdough, granola, yard art, cards, goat milk items, needle art, authors and more, live music, and also a kids' corner. 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Another option is the Saturday Art Market right here in Alexandria, right by Big Ole Park. And it's an exciting opportunity for locals and visitors to gather on the north end of Broadway in Alexandria every Saturday this summer, and attendees will be able to visit with local artists and shop their offerings. There's coffee and food items available near the market, and there will be live music every weekend, and also the farmer's market, as well as all of the vendors. The music runs, let me look here, well, from 9 a.m. to 1 p.m., there we go. The music is actually 9:30 to 12:30, the entire art mart is open from 9 a.m. to 1 p.m. And entertaining this Saturday is Donnie Brang. That's his returning for his fifth year at the Saturday Art Market. He's a solo acoustic artist from central Minnesota, and he has decades of live performing experience. So that should be an enjoyable event as well. Art Fusion is the name of the newest exhibit at the Evansville Art Center Gallery. It's a collaboration between visual artists Olivia Hoppe and Beth Jacobson. Olivia uses a combination of pen and ink drawings with either acrylic paint, watercolor, or colored pencil, depending on the surface that she's working on. Beth Jacobson has been painting since the 1960s, and in recent years she's focused on acrylic Americana paintings and pastel portraits. But she also does landscapes, so Art Fusion runs through June 27th. It may also be seen during select Wednesdays at New Arts Cafe. Otherwise, Thursdays from 3 to 6:30 p.m. and Fridays and Saturdays from 10 a.m. to 2 p.m. An artist reception will also be held this Friday, June 12th, from 6:30 to 8:30 p.m. And again, Evansville Art Center at 111 Main Street, right downtown Evansville. You can join Solem Lutheran Church for their 150th year anniversary this Sunday, June 14th. 11 a.m. is a worship service. There's going to be a catered noon meal, and of course they will graciously accept a free will donation. And at 1 p.m., an anniversary celebration program with coffee and fellowship. There's also a raffle drawing, a handmade quilt, and a wood plaque of Solem. So should be an enjoyable event for sure. Their location is 9159 County Road 1, Southwest Kensington, Minnesota. Solem's 150th year anniversary this Sunday, June 14th. Let's see if I have another item here. Maplewood State.

0: State Park is hosting an event on Friday, June 12th, a Cataract Lake hike. Meet at the Trail Center. And also from 2 to 3 p.m., Nature Table Nests is the topic. Then on Saturday, June 13th, from 10 to 11:30 a.m., Halloway Hill Hike. Meet at the meet under the picnic shelter for that event. And finally, at 6:30 p.m. on Saturday, June 13th, it's Flying Bats. Meet at the picnic shelter. So that's all going on at Maplewood State Park. And finally here, four talented local high school and young adult musicians will honor our veterans and carry forward a cherished American tradition by sounding taps at the end of Joe's Dock, along beautiful shoreline of Lake Lahamadu. Each Friday and Saturday evening through Labor Day weekend, one of the four players will perform. A ceremonial sounding will begin at 5 minutes before sunset. The official sounding of taps will take place at sunset, and times will vary throughout the summer as the sunset times change. Whether you're enjoying the evening from your boat, pontoon dock, or along the shoreline, we invite you to pause, listen, and reflect during this moving tribute. Also, if you are coming to the location, that's the address is 2372 County Road, 120 Northeast in Alexandria. That's Joe's Dock location. All are welcome to gather there as well, but please be respectful of neighboring properties and shoreline areas while you attend that. That's a look at your community calendar here for this day, Wednesday, June the 10th. For more community announcements and to submit announcements, go to voiceofalexandria.com and click on the community tab. The time is 10:25. We'll take a break here and be back with funeral announcements.
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0: Time is 10:25 a.m. on People Radio, KXRA Alexandria. Here are the funeral announcements. Anthony Tony McCullough, age 68, of Cantonment, Florida, formerly of Alexandria, died on January 6th. Tony was the brother of Cindy Yell of Alexandria. A funeral service will be held at 1 p.m. on Saturday, June 13th, at Oscar Lake Lutheran Church of rural Farwell. Military honors will be accorded. Visitation will be 1 hour prior to the service. Arrangements are with the family for Tony McCullough, age 68, of Cantonment, Florida, formerly of Alexandria. Matthew Matt Van Watermeulen, age 43, of Alexandria, died on Sunday, May 31st. A funeral service will be held at 11 a.m. on Saturday, June 13th, at Eagle Lake Church in Battle Lake. The visitation will be held on Friday, June 12th, from 4 to 7 p.m. at the Anderson Funeral Home, with a time of sharing at 4 p.m. The visitation will continue 1 hour prior to the service at the church on Saturday. And arrangements are with the Anderson Funeral Home for Matt Van Watermeulen, age 43, of Alexandria. Sherwin Andrew Carlson, age 96, died on Sunday, June 7th. A funeral service will be held at 11 a.m. on Monday, June 15th, at the Anderson Funeral Home. The visitation will be 1 hour prior to the service. Arrangements are with the Anderson Funeral Home for Sherwin Carlson, age 96. Those are your funeral announcements for this day, June the 10th, and the time is 10:27, and we'll have Eminent Sports right after this.
3: 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Here is where pours are always perfect and the sunsets show off. 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Those are all-star numbered. 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
4: This is MNN Sports. I'm Mike Grimm. It's eight straight wins now for the first place Lynx after a 100-76 whipping of Dallas last night in Minneapolis. Rookie Olivia Miles led all scorers with 24 points. Head coach Cheryl Reeve talks about her budding superstar.
5: She has like this internal clock maybe that, yeah, she doesn't get sped up. And at least I haven't seen it. And there's times when I want her to speed up a little bit. But I'd say overall, I just haven't seen her be perplexed or in a way of not knowing what to do. I think probably in her lifetime, she's seen every possible coverage and pick and roll. I think she's wise beyond her years.
4: Baseball, the Twins lost in Detroit last night 10-4. Manager Derek Shelton.
6: I think the biggest thing is anytime we scored, they answered back. So, you know, we were not able to execute pitches to kind of keep them at bay. I mean, they're playing good right now. And, you know, when you... the opposing team scores in six of the eight innings, it's really challenging to keep going. We had a couple opportunities that we didn't capitalize on, but overall, we just did not keep them at bay.
4: The Saints lost to Toledo last night 12-4. The Wild have re-signed forward Michael McCarron. Vikings minicamp had day one yesterday, day two today. The QBs got all the attention yesterday. Kyler Murray saying there are challenges to learning the new offense.
7: Now having to split reps, it's me already being behind, not getting the amount of reps that you know, you would typically want a guy to get learning an offense. That's probably the toughest part. You know, just, again, going back to the past, being in control of everything, understanding what we were already doing because I was comfortable within the system. Now coming in a new system, learning on the fly, trying to play fast, efficient, and let it loose while learning is pretty, you know, that's the toughest part.
4: And J.J. McCarthy says he doesn't want to be traded. Gopher quarterback Drake Lindsey publicly apologized yesterday for his arrest last month in Arkansas on underage drinking and a fake ID.
8: You know, apologized, straightforward, took accountability. That's what a man and a leader has to do, and I'll continue to do that.
4: This is MNN Sports.
9: This is St. Jude patient Reagan. She's three.
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10: Children hate disappointment, and they'll do almost anything to avoid it. And that's something for parents to watch for, because your children are practicing right now how to handle things they don't like. Do you know any adults who have trouble sticking with jobs and relationships? Well, you can probably trace a lot of that behavior back to their

0: childhood. Too many times, they were allowed to throw in the towel when things got tough. When my boys were younger, we'd play checkers or Monopoly, and as soon as the game wasn't going their way, they'd start to complain. Have you ever been there? Maybe your children want to quit a sport before they've given it a fair shot. Or perhaps you can relate to a friend of mine who was a couple of miles into a hike when his kids broke into tears about having to walk all the way back to camp. Well, keep your eye out for those moments. They're opportunities for your children to understand how to face disappointment or to struggle through something that they don't enjoy. Don't rescue them from everything. Some of those experiences can teach them how to hang in there. Perseverance on a soccer field or in activities at home will help your kids develop the perseverance needed to get an education, run a business, or build a strong marriage. When they come up against a challenge, they'll need the ability to stay committed to achieve their goals. Those are crucial lessons early in life, because later on, the stakes are going to get a lot higher. To help your children thrive, go to FocusOnTheFamily.com. I'm Jim Daly.
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11: This is weatherology. I'm meteorologist Jennifer Wojcicki with your Alexandria Lakes area forecast. A few scattered showers and thunderstorms at times here this afternoon. A blend of clouds and sunshine develops, high in the low 80s. Tonight, we'll have decreasing clouds, a low near 56. Thursday, a chance for showers and storms. Partly sunny skies develop, high of 71 degrees. And Friday, sunny, breezy, high of 77. Saturday, sunshine, high of 70. For KXRA, I'm meteorologist Jennifer Wojcicki.
12: Thank you, Jennifer. Currently 73 degrees here in the Alexandria Lakes area. Clear skies, wind out of the southeast at 18. Humidity 74%, barometric pressure 29.51 inches. And I took a quick peek at my rain gauge before I headed to the station this morning, and I had about 0.2 inches unofficially from last night, along with, of course, with the usual clumps of leaves and dead branches and so on. I had couple of neighbors with branches down, once a large branch, in fact, blocking their driveway. So there was definitely some strong straight winds here throughout the area last night. Anyway, the time is 10:38 a.m., and We'll bring you the American Storyteller, and the topic is fish story, right after these messages.
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14: The whole thing started because my pal George wanted a new fishing dock at his cottage down on Sailor's Lake. So George calls this guy who has a dock building business known as the Dock Doctor. George, being a little suspicious of everyone, asked me if I would check the guy out on the net and make sure he's not fishy. Well, I read a story online where the dock doctor supposedly built a dock for an old lady. She wasn't satisfied and said he was a quack. Moreover, she accused him of harassment for trying to goose her. Well, I thought, holy mackerel, that's a whale of a tale. I better tell George. Well, of course, George is all upset and gets on the line with the dock doctor and tells him he's not going to hire him because he's been herring some things that, by cod, just don't sound good. That's what opened this whole can of worms. The dock doctor told George he and his buddy Gil were getting in their Barracuda and driving up the pike to beat up George. Oh no, I thought, this is a fine kettle of fish. I can't let this happen. The gall. It's two against one. I thought to myself, this dock doctor is a real pain in the bass. B-A-S-S. Get it? Bass? I no sooner get to the lake, and here comes the dock doctor with Gil in the front seat and four other guys packed in the back seat like sardines. First thing you know, the dock doctor gets out, and he and Gil immediately pickerel a fight with George. The other four guys are coming at me, but thank God they were all shrimpy guys, and one was even sunburned so badly he couldn't have fought anyhow. You should have seen him. He was as red as a lobster. Just then, the dock doctor threw a right hook at George and sucker punched him. I hollered for George to duck, but it was too late. George got a shiner. George was hopping mad at this point and tackled the dock doctor. He got him in a headlock, and the poor dock doctor was just floundering. Finally, George left him up for air. George was pretty roughy on the dock doctor, and he was gasping for breath like a fish out of water. I'll tell you, I was worried about the dock doctor. He looked ill. But finally, after leaning up against a pole for a while, the dock doctor started to come around, and he wasn't quite as crabby as he had been. As a matter of fact, he was downright sunny. Everybody started to laugh, and we realized this was just a stupid fight to start with. No one really wanted to fight. The dock doctor said to George, "Look, let me build you a dock. I won't charge you a lot of clams, and when it's finished, if you don't like it, I won't give you a bill." And just for the halibut, the dock doctor continued, "I'll paint it too. What color would you like it to be?" "I'm not sure," George said. "I can't decide between salmon and goldfish." You know, in the end, everything worked out. George and I got to be friends with the dock doctor, and we all went out for dinner with our wives one evening. Drank like fish. We went dancing too, and I never knew it, but that George can really dance. You should see him do the jitterbug. But anyhow, we all got along swimmingly and had a great dinner. George had the snapper, the dock doctor had tuna, and me, Well, I decided a steak would be the best choice. From somewhere behind the radio with the music of a big fish in a small pond, I'm the American Storyteller.
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8: Production boost overseas could help ease gas prices in the U.S. soon. Tammy Trujillo reports.
19: OPEC Plus, which includes OPEC and allied oil producers, says seven countries agreed to add 188,000 barrels a day in July, but it could take weeks for that added oil supply to show up at U.S. gas stations. AAA says the national average for regular gas is down from a week ago, but it's still over 33% higher than this time last year.
8: If you're buying your own health insurance next year, get ready for some sticker shock. Federal data from CMS shows the average subsidized premium on healthcare.gov is expected to land around $50 a month in 2026, up about $13 from last year. The real hit is for people who don't qualify for tax credits. According to the Centers for Medicare and Medicaid Services, shoppers will see their average monthly bill jump to about $178, a 58% increase after enhanced subsidies expired at the end of 2025. The deductibles are climbing too. The average marketplace deductible now sits at $3,786, the highest ever recorded. A Tesla car crashed into a garage in Redmond. The driver is blaming the autopilot function, although the investigation continues. Brad Ford with more.
20: The car went through the garage door almost fully into the garage. No one was hurt. The driver told Redmond police the Tesla autopilot system was on and it malfunctioned. The house is located in a residential area on a street that's a dead end. The investigation's ongoing.
8: Sales of previously owned homes surged in May. Matt Mattinson reports.
21: The National Association of Realtors says existing home sales were 3.2% higher than a year ago as mortgage rates pulled back slightly. The group's chief economist cited improving affordability for driving the larger than expected gain. While supply remains tight, the median price of a home sold last month hit a record $429,300. First-time buyers made up 35% of.
12: That's a look at that item. 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
24: Look at this sweet baby. 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
24: Were you able to do a water birth like you wanted?
25: 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My midwife was amazing. She even hooked me up with a speaker to play my birthing playlist.
24: No wonder Alamere delivers so many babies.
25: Alamere Health. 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
12: The time is 10:48 on KXRA Alexandria. Here's an item from the Cleveland Sleep Clinic. The Cleveland Clinic is highlighting the importance of sleep and why getting enough of sleep is key for brain health. Sleep specialist Nancy Foldvary says poor sleep can leave you feeling irritable and make it harder to think clearly or focus on daily tasks. However, she says if it becomes a habit, it could lead to more serious health issues like Alzheimer's disease. Foldvary says to help get good sleep, avoid the phone before bed, wake up the same time each morning. Also, Foldvary says an underlying sleep disorder could be contributing to sleep issues, and it's important to get diagnosed and have a treatment plan.
0: I'm here with Brad and Lisa Style, owners of C&D Granite, and you two have some exciting news.
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26: 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The story begins in the early 20th century when sport fishing and hunting developed into leading attractions for visitors to canoe country. Outdoor magazines like Field & Stream wove tales of giant fish in undiscovered waters available to those who wished to visit the region. The problem was, many of those so-called monster fish were northern pike, walleyes, lake trout, sturgeon, and lake whitefish that were pretty difficult to catch. Local civic boosters needed something that was easier and fun to catch, and the answer was the smallmouth bass, which was not native to the region. Among those who stocked the species was Ely area author and conservation activist Sigurd Olson. So next time you catch a Boundary Waters smallmouth, thank Sig.
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12: 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Weather-wise, 77 degrees, clear skies, wind out of the southeast at 14 miles per hour. Coming up next is MNN News right after this.
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9: Minnesota News Network. Good morning, I'm Brent Palm. The St. Paul City Council will consider a resolution today that would proclaim June 14th as Mark, Melissa, and Gilbert Hortman Day. The former Minnesota House Speaker, her husband, and dog were fatally shot in their Brooklyn Park home nearly 1 year ago. The resolution recognizes the profound loss felt by family, friends, colleagues, and communities across Minnesota and honors the enduring contributions Mark and Melissa Hortman made through a lifetime of service to others. Many people are wearing purple in June to recognize Alzheimer's and Brain Health Awareness Month. Nasise Galetta from the Alzheimer's Association Minnesota North Dakota chapter says too many of us are battling the disease.
10: We know that in Minnesota alone, there are 101,900 individuals aged 65 or older with Alzheimer's. So about 10.7% of our state population is impacted.
9: Galetta says there are also 168,000 unpaid caregivers in Minnesota. North Dakota has 13,700 seniors with Alzheimer's. Whether you're headed to the lake or the deer stand, the Minnesota DNR says getting your license is now faster, easier, and more convenient than ever. Commissioner Sarah Stroman says they launched the first phase of the modernized electronic licensing system.
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9: The new system allows customers to buy their license on their phone, online, or in person. And U.S. Border Patrol agents arrested two people during a traffic stop Monday near Grand Marais. The Cook County Sheriff's Office says the vehicle was pulled over because the owner had an overstayed visa. 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
9: The Minnesota Lynx improved to a league-best 10-2 with a 176 win over the Dallas Wings last night at Target Center. Lynx coach Cheryl Reeve is downplaying her team's 8-game winning streak.
16: Honestly, there's many, many times I don't even know what our record is. And that's a true story, because it just doesn't matter. We're only 25% in. We still have so much work to do as a team, and that's where our focus is.
9: Olivia Miles led Minnesota with 24 points. Kayla McBride scored 22. Natasha Howard added 21, and Courtney Williams had 16. The Lynx play the Aces Saturday in Vegas. And firefighters continue gaining ground on three lightning-sparked wildfires up in northeastern Minnesota. The Tiger Fire east of Crane Lake is now 100% contained at 1 acre. The Loon Fire has grown to 16 acres following updated mapping and is 50% contained. And the Buck Fire north of Tower remains small at about a quarter acre. This is MNN.
2: 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We know a few shady characters perfect for the job. 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With more practical tips and useful advice, this is the Old Farmer's Almanac Radio Report for Wednesday, June 10th, the 161st day of the year. Actress Judy Garland was born on this day, and the first class of midshipmen graduated from the U.S. Naval Academy in 1854. So the perennials are doing nicely, the lawn well manicured, but your landscape still lacks a certain pizzazz. A few well-chosen annuals just might do the trick, especially in those dark, shady corners. Here are some shady characters to consider. Coleus, polka dot plant, and Rex begonias, plants with striking foliage and interesting textures that can be real attention getters, especially when placed against dark backgrounds. Don't be surprised if they turn a shady corner into an unexpected focal point of your summer landscape. That is the Old Farmer's Almanac Radio Report. 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
12: Lee Valley Mercantile brings you another hour of People Radio right here at KXRA Alexandria. 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Weather-wise, 77 degrees, clear skies, wind out of the south at 20, humidity 69%. Barometric pressure 29.5 inches overall. A pleasant day indeed. Up next is the news. It is 11 o'clock.
8: Breaking news at Town Hall. I'm Bob Agnew in Washington. President Trump at this hour at the White House signing into law a funding bill to provide $70 billion for ICE operations.
17: For more than 100 days, congressional Democrats tried to block all funding for the Department of Homeland Security in a reprehensible attempt to throw open the borders of the United States of America. They want to drag us straight back to chaos and crime. The crooked Joe Biden administration, one of the most corrupt administrations, probably the most corrupt ever. Nobody's ever seen anything like it. And we're not going to let them do that.
8: And the key was bypassing a 60-vote requirement in the Senate. Rising gas prices pushed inflation to the highest level in 3 years last month, a headache for the Federal Reserve and a potential political challenge for the Trump administration as midterm elections get closer. New data showed today that consumer prices rose 4.2% in the month of May compared to a year earlier, the third straight monthly increase on that front. Republicans and Democrats will face off tonight, but not for a political battle in this case. It will be the annual congressional baseball game. That's where Democrats are seeking to pull off an upset amid a five-year losing streak to the majority.
18: Led by Roger Williams of Texas, the Republicans will feature a largely unchanged roster from last summer's team and are aiming to continue their dominance over Democrats that stretches to the years before the coronavirus pandemic. Democrat team manager Linda Sanchez of California acknowledge that her party has its work cut out again in 2026 and is looking to stop a losing skid now in danger of stretching the length of an entire Senate term. Lawmakers in both parties say the game, held at Nationals Park, has become one of the biggest nights of the year for lawmakers, lobbyists, and Capitol Hill staff. Bernie Bennett, Washington.
8: A down day so far on Wall Street with the Dow off this hour, 567 points. More from townhall.com.
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0: Consumer prices soared last month. The latest government inflation report confirms it. Inflation has hit a three-year high, according to the Department of Labor. The latest flare-up in the U.S.-Iran conflict has Wall Street on edge. That was evident at this morning's opening bell. The benchmark started the day sharply lower. As stocks sank, oil prices rose. Brent crude gained $1.67 to $93.12 per barrel. It was trading at roughly $70 a barrel before the war began in late February. Benchmark U.S. crude was $1.89 higher at $90.09 per barrel. Computer chip maker Micron fell 4.2% early on, while Supermicro Computer tumbled nearly 12%. AI bellwether NVIDIA slid 2.5% overnight. For the Wall Street Business Report, I'm Rich Thomason.
8: Breaking news and analysis at townhall.com. A former Air Canada pilot is now facing a charge of flying for years without a proper license.
1: Jeffrey Wall operated as an airline captain for more than 900 flights between 2009 and last year. But Deputy Police Chief Nick Milinovich says Wall did not have a license to fly large commercial passenger planes. Wall is accused of using fraudulent documents to pass as a pilot. Air Canada claims safety was not compromised, and Wall was removed once it was learned he was not properly licensed. Police say he made more than $2 million as a pilot. I'm Ed Donahue.
8: Democrat Javier Becerra and Republican Steve Hilton will face each other in California's governor's race this fall. The Republican, Hilton, is a conservative commentator backed by President Trump. Democrat Becerra, a former state attorney general and U.S. health secretary. You'll find more on these stories at townhall.com. From Washington, I'm Bob Agnew.
3: This is Weatherology. I'm meteorologist Jennifer Wojcicki with your Alexandria Lakes area forecast. A few scattered showers and thunderstorms at times here this afternoon. A blend of clouds and sunshine develops high in the low 80s. Tonight, we'll have decreasing clouds, a low near 56. Thursday, a chance for showers and storms. Partly sunny skies develop, high of 71 degrees. And Friday, sunny, breezy, high of 77. Saturday, sunshine, high of 70. For KXRA, I'm meteorologist Jennifer Wojcicki.
12: Currently at 77 degrees, clear skies, wind out of the south at 20, and humidity is dropping a little bit, 69%, barometric pressure, 29.5 inches. That's a look at your weatherology report. The time is 11:05. On the way here will be Kim Commando. Tech update in a minute.
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1: In the news, several thousand customers for both REA and Otter Tail Power reported power outages after severe storms swept through the region late last night. Crews needing to clear trees from power lines and repair damage to the distribution system stressed, you should be very cautious and stay away from down power lines and never assume that they are de-energized. The Minnesota Department of Ag's Farm-to-School program connects local producers to local schools. Program Supervisor Kate Siebold says the program is a real win-win.
2: Schools and early care providers can apply for and receive grant funding to buy Minnesota grown and raised foods. And in doing so, we're helping to get fresh local food into school and early care meals and helping our producers sell their products.
1: MDA is awarding more than $1.3 million during this most recent round of funding. Many people are wearing purple in June to recognize Alzheimer's and Brain Health Awareness Month. Nasise Galata from the Alzheimer's Association Minnesota North Dakota chapter says too many of us are battling the disease.
3: We know that in Minnesota alone, there are 101,900 individuals aged 65 or older with Alzheimer's. So about 10.7% of our state population is impacted.
1: And Galata says there are also 168,000 unpaid caregivers in Minnesota. Duluth-based Cirrus Design is being added to a Defense Department list of Chinese military companies. AV Web reports the designation will bar the Pentagon from entering or renewing contracts with Cirrus starting June 30th. The company is owned by China's state-owned Aviation Industry Corporation. The designation does not impose immediate sanctions. Cirrus is one of Duluth's best-known aircraft manufacturers. More Minnesotans are facing the prospect of trying to find a new job. Whether it's from layoffs or personal choice, getting started on the job hunting process can be scary. But Steve Yakish, president and general manager of Executive Search, says artificial intelligence can help.
4: I think AI can be a powerful tool, can streamline. If you're starting a resume from scratch, that can be somewhat of a daunting exercise. So, yeah, I think AI can be helpful to get you there.
1: But he also cautions that AI can prevent you from sticking out among all the candidates. And he describes the current job market in Minnesota as cautious but healthy, and trends show hiring picking up in the fall. Vice President J.D. Vance is pushing for federal prosecutors to investigate Minnesota Governor Tim Walz and State Attorney General Keith Ellison, alleging the pair failed to stop widespread social services fraud. Vance also claims that Walz and Ellison were aware of the abuse of government programs for years and allowed it to flourish. The Justice Department seeking to strip U.S. citizenship from convicted nonprofit leaders. Federal officials say the broader effort involves people accused of crimes, including fraud, sex offenses, and drug cases. This as the Trump administration ramps up denaturalizations. Whether you are headed to the lake or the deer stand, the Minnesota DNR says getting your license is now faster, easier, more convenient than ever before. Commissioner Sarah Stroman says they have launched the first phase of their modernized electronic licensing system.
5: License sales in Minnesota fund all kinds of conservation efforts, from habitat restoration, enhancement, and protection, to fish and wildlife management, to lake management planning, to stream restoration, invasive species protection, and more.
1: Minnesota's new electronic licensing system puts convenience first, allowing customers to buy licenses wherever it works best for them, on the phone, online, or in person. And thousands of fish are being found dead in St. Paul's Como Lake. State officials said about 10,000 crappies and bluegill sunfish died last week. A contractor removed thousands of dead fish near the Como Pavilion and Duck Point, but the watershed district typically doesn't remove dead fish from the water because die-offs are a part of the natural process. About half the dead fish were left to decompose in the water. Officials believe the rapid water warming caused oxygen levels to drop. In sports, nearly 20 Gopher athletes are headed to the NCAA Outdoor Track and Field Championships. 13 members from Minnesota's men team qualified and 6 on the women's side. Antoinette Nabwe is the only athlete to qualify for the women's championships in both the shot put and the hammer throw. The NCAA meet kicks off tomorrow in Eugene, Oregon. And in sports, the Minnesota Lynx improved to a league-best 10-2 with a 100-76 win over the Dallas Wings last night at Target Center. Lynx coach Cheryl Reeve is downplaying her team's 8-game winning streak.
6: Honestly, there's many, many times I don't even know what our record is. And that's a true story because it just doesn't matter. You know, we're only 25% in, and we still have so much work to do as a team. And that's where our focus is.
1: Rookie Olivia Miles led Minnesota with 24 points. Kayla McBride scored 22. Natasha Howard added 21. Courtney Williams had 16. The Lynx face a tough matchup on Saturday at the 8-3 Las Vegas Aces. There's your news. I'm Jackson.
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0: 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Our guest all this week, again, we have Justin Tennis back at it. Hi, Justin.
1: Hey, Mark. How goes it?
0: Hey, doing well. Again, we are looking at small business retirement plans. Big topic all week long. As we all know, small businesses, the backbone of America. So when it comes to retirement plans, what exactly, again, is a 401k plan, and how do they work again?
1: Yeah, I know on Tuesday I left off and just mentioned that we were going to continue the structuring of the small business. But I did want to touch base on just a couple more retirement plans, just like Mark brought up about the 401k and how it works. A 401k plan, a lot of individuals have them through their current employer, and that 401k name is pretty generic. When somebody has an IRA, they think they just have a 401k plan, but I just want to point out there are two different accounts out there. But a 401k plan is simply an employee-sponsored plan, which is pretty nice for the employee and the employer, just for the aspect that they can stuff away a few more tax-deferred dollars if they would like. They can put a little over $20,000 into this account each year, and then they can put an extra $6,500 in for the catch-up contribution for the age of over 50. The great thing about a 401k plan is the employer normally offers a match, and a 4% match is a pretty common, or a 3% match from the company. And I always try to push my clients to capture that match. Otherwise, it's just like saying, if there's a $20 bill laying on the ground, are you going to walk by it, or do you want to put it in your retirement account?
0: We're going to put it in our retirement account, aren't we, Justin?
1: We are. Free money, I always like that.
0: Yeah, absolutely. Yeah, go ahead.
1: So I always just say, if they offer it, you need to sign up for it. And once you have the 4% coming out of your paycheck, you get pretty used to it and you don't even know what's happening.
0: That's true. Yeah, how true that is. I do that, of course. I know you kind of alluded a little bit to it, but what, again, are some of the investments typically in a 401k?
1: Yeah, so in a 401k plan, I like to say they're a little bit more of a cookie-cutter type of plan, meaning there's not near as many investments inside of a 401k versus a traditional IRA, say. Mainly in a 401k, they set them up for their employees to be simple, and just have mainly target date funds inside of them. And a target date fund, they work great for an individual for the aspect of, you say, okay, Mark, you're looking to retire in 2030, we'll say, and yeah. You sign up for the target date fund that says it's a 2030 fund. And how it works is it'll be a little bit more aggressive today, and as we near your retirement date, it slowly de-risks you. They start adding some bonds into the fund. Which, like I say, they're a pretty good investment, but I personally like to be able to diversify out and build my own portfolios for the clients, meaning once you retire, you can possibly roll it into an IRA, so then you can have a little bit more freedom with investments.
0: Yeah, absolutely, which is a good thing, too. So is there actually a Roth 401k as well, Justin?
1: There is. It was actually established in 2006, and it's

0: becoming more and more common to see this inside a retirement plan. And I once again encourage clients, if they're putting away, say, 4% to get the company match, maybe they want to trickle in a percent or two into the Roth, just so they can add a different bucket of dollars to their retirement plan. Just because the Roth, I always say, is kind of like a golden card in your back pocket.
1: Hmm.
0: Yeah, you don't have to pay any taxes if you take it out after 59 and a half, and that can come in very, very helpful inside of retirement. And with that, you can either contribute 100% to the pre-tax side, or you can go into the Roth side, but the contribution limits, we'll say the $20,500 you can put into one of the plans, you can split those between the two.
1: Mm.
0: So you can't double up on both of them and put away, say, $41,000. That would be pretty nice, but
1: yeah.
0: Uncle Sam likes his taxes too.
1: Absolutely. And again, you kind of alluded a little bit to the contribution limits. Do you want to expand on that a little bit too?
0: Yeah, so the contribution limits are simply, like I stated earlier, the exact numbers are $22,500 you can put into a Roth or a 401k plan, and the catch-up contributions are $7,500.
1: Hmm.
0: So they're a little bit bigger. The downfall of these plans for the employer is that it costs a little bit more to establish and run a 401k plan. So I always recommend you look at the size of your company and how much the owner really wants to save for themselves in the end at the same time.
1: So can someone contribute to a Roth IRA as well?
0: They can. So if their employer only offers the pre-tax side of a 401k plan, then they can simply open up a Roth IRA. And long as their income falls below that $208,000 where it starts phasing out, then I strongly suggest that they start maxing out a Roth IRA if they can.
1: Yeah, okay.
0: Again, they're a great marriage.
1: Yeah, no, absolutely. Always good to know about that. Okay, tomorrow, what are we going to look at?
0: So tomorrow is when we're going to dive into the business ownership detail side of things.
1: Yeah, people won't want to miss that either. And if people have questions, maybe it's this topic or others, they want to make sure they're doing the right thing to have that confident retirement. Justin, how can they get in touch with you?
0: Yeah, they can simply pick up the phone for a free consultation and call 320-762-8141. Or they can stop in at 817 Broadway Street, located in Alexandria, Minnesota.
1: All right. We'll talk tomorrow and again on Friday. Thanks so much, Justin.
0: Absolutely. You take care, Mark.
1: Yeah, you too. Justin Tennis there. By the way, if you have questions or comments, we invite you to email to the folks at LeightonBroadcasting.com, or you can call Ameriprise in Alexandria, 762-8141. We'll address your questions right here on the air. 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And remember, who's looking at your big picture?

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6: This is MNN Sports. I'm Mike Grimm. It's eight straight wins now for the first place Lynx after a 100-76 whipping of Dallas last night in Minneapolis. Rookie Olivia Miles led all scorers with 24 points. Head coach Cheryl Reeve talks about her budding superstar.
7: She has like this internal clock maybe that, yeah, she doesn't get sped up. And at least I haven't seen it. And there's times when I want her to speed up a little bit. But I'd say overall, I just haven't seen her be perplexed or in a way of not knowing what to do. I think probably in her lifetime she's seen every possible coverage and pick and roll. I think she's wise beyond her years.
6: Baseball, the Twins lost in Detroit last night 10-4. Manager Derek Shelton.
8: I think the biggest thing is anytime we scored, they answered back. So, you know, we were not able to execute pitches to kind of keep them at bay. I mean, they're playing good right now. And, you know, when you, the opposing team scores in six of the eight innings, it's really challenging to keep going. We had a couple opportunities that we didn't capitalize on, but overall, we just did not keep them at bay.
6: The Saints lost to Toledo last night 12-4. The Wild have re-signed forward Michael McCarron. Vikings minicamp had day one yesterday, day two today. The QBs got all the attention yesterday. Kyler Murray saying there are challenges to learning the new offense.
9: Now having to split reps, it's me already being behind, not getting the amount of reps that, you know, you would typically want a guy to get learning an offense. That's probably the toughest part, you know, just, again, going back to the past, being in control of everything, understanding what we were already doing because I was comfortable within the system. Now coming in a new system, learning on the fly, trying to play fast, efficient, and let it loose while learning is pretty, you know, that's the toughest part.
6: And J.J. McCarthy says he doesn't want to be traded. Gopher quarterback Drake Lindsey publicly apologized yesterday for his arrest last month in Arkansas on underage drinking and a fake ID.
10: You know, apologized, straightforward, took accountability. That's what a man and a leader has to do, and I'll continue to do that.
6: This is MNN Sports.
11: This is St. Jude patient Reagan. She's 3.
12: Ooh, I like sparkly.
11: This is Jeritza. She's 5.
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15: It's the Minnesota Sports Prep Update for Wednesday, June 10th. I'm Ryan Phelps.
6: Trojans have it. Ben Weakley to midfield. Goes around to Ostendorf. Under one to go. And a goal! Ben Weakley's second of the game, and that likely seals the deal for the Trojans.
15: The sounds of state lacrosse on NSPN. Steve Thompson with the call, and Wayzata with the first round win over their conference rival Minnetonka. 8-7 the final score as they advance to the semifinals tomorrow, where they'll take on the number one seed Farmington. The Tigers cruise past number 8 St. Michael Albertville 18-6. All 4 top seeds moved on as we look at the other side of the bracket. It took overtime, but number 3 Eastridge beat number 6 Edina 8-7, and it was number 2 Stillwater over number 7 Blaine 16-6. So the semifinals are set, Eastridge versus Stillwater, Wayzata taking on Farmington, all those games on Thursday at Roseville High School. In girls lacrosse yesterday, the top 4 seeds also moving on. Number 1 Minnetonka beat number 8 Chisago Lakes 13-5. The 4 seed Edina over number 5 Creighton-Durham Hall in overtime 10-9. Also in overtime, number 3 Stillwater defeating number 6 Wayzata 10-9. And it was number 2 Buffalo over number 7 Lakeville South 11-9. Stillwater versus Buffalo on Thursday. Edina taking on Minnetonka. Those games all at White Bear Lake High School. The state golf tournament continues today with day 2 at 3 courses across the state. Class A is at Pebble Creek in Becker, Class 2A at the Ridges at Sand Creek in Jordan, and Class 3A will square off at Bunker Hills Golf Club in Coon Rapids. That's just a 2-day tournament, so they'll finish up with their finals today. Boys volleyball quarterfinal action wrapped up yesterday at the University of St. Thomas, with the top 4 seeds all moving on. Eastview beat Eastridge, St. Michael Albertville over Spring Lake Park, Wayzata topped St. Paul Johnson, and Eden Prairie over Prairie Seeds Academy. Their semifinals are today at the University of St. Thomas, championship tomorrow. And speaking of tomorrow, the state baseball tournament begins their quarterfinal round. The action starts up at around 10 a.m. at the various sites. Classes 1A and 2A are in St. Cloud, 3A in Chaska, 4A at CHS Field in St. Paul. They'll play their second round games on Friday. All 4 championship games are at Target Field on Monday. Streaming coverage of all of these tournaments is available at nspn.tv.
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17: This is Weatherology. I'm meteorologist Jennifer Wojcicki with your Alexandria Lakes area forecast. A few scattered showers and thunderstorms at times here this afternoon. A blend of clouds and sunshine develops, high in the low 80s. Tonight, we'll have decreasing clouds, a low near 56. Thursday, a chance for showers and storms. Partly sunny skies develop, high of 71 degrees. And Friday, sunny, breezy, high of 77. Saturday, sunshine, high of 70. For KXRA, I'm meteorologist Jennifer Wojcicki.
2: Thank you very much, Jennifer. Currently 77 degrees here in the Alexandria Lakes area. Clear skies, wind out of the south at 20, and humidity 69%, and barometric pressure 29.5 inches. That's a look at weather via Weatherology. And Current conditions here at the airport. The time is 11:37. 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
13: You bite into a blueberry or tomato, your taste buds tell you if it's good or better suited for the compost pile. To find out if a fruit or vegetable is worth breeding, scientists sample the crop for taste and smell themselves, going through fields and picking produce individually. And that's a lot of work. Marcio Resende is a sweet corn breeder and geneticist at the University of Florida. He says a computer can learn what attributes make a good piece of fruit. Researchers at the university are studying how computer models can use a range of volatiles to measure fruit taste.
20: The tomato and blueberry lab, they basically quantified these compounds because they were in metabolic routes that were thought to be associated with flavor. And that's how we got to which compounds to look at. So it was a targeted set somewhere between 50 and 70, but the computer didn't know that, right? So you put that into a statistical model and you see if you can predict or not. And we also had sugars and acids in addition to these volatiles.
13: Using these models, a breeding program can assess flavor ratings and choose which varieties to grow.
20: Moving forward, so how it actually predicts is we give the computer this database of content of these different compounds. And the computer then knows, or at least is able to generate predictions as well. Seeing this, I think that the average score from 0 to 100 for this tomato variety will be, hypothetically speaking, 85. And then we can generate a ranking for all the varieties and say, these are the better tasting ones. These are the not so good ones.
13: His next goal is to use computer learning to find the best sweet corn varieties. Learn more about taste testing with artificial intelligence at livingthecountrylife.com. I'll see you in the country.
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23: 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I'm Robert Carey.
24: And I'm Mary Carey with today's RM World Travel Minute.
23: I just booked some flights for Mary and me, and I'm curious how many of you know what really goes into the total airfare that we pay.
24: Well, there's the hard costs from the airline that cover their operations, but when Robert showed me the breakout for our flights that he booked, there's the cost from the airline plus 11 other imposed fees.
23: To put things in perspective, the flights were about $3,700 per person, but the actual cost from the airline was just over $1,400 per person.
24: The 11 added fees included things like passenger facility charge and transportation importation tax that totaled more than $50 each, a U.S. customs fee and U.S. federal inspection fee were another $15 each, plus the U.S. APHIS fee. That's for the Animal and Plant Health Inspection Service.
23: Most puzzling is the other category that totaled nearly $2,100 each. Also included is an airport development tax and a passenger terminal facilities charge. That totaled more than $47 each.
24: The most frustrating part? There's no way to challenge these fees.
23: So the next time you think airfare prices are high, now you know some of the reasons why, folks. More travel info at rmworldtravel.com.
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1: Can't trust that day.
0: Have you?
2: Yeah.
3: And it rings true. You just can't trust that day.
2: I was thinking at first he was a little positive about Monday.
3: Yeah.
2: Maybe unusually so.
0: Yes.
3: Yeah, as Jim Faber was bringing in the bumpers music, I was hearing the first notes of the song through my left ear,
2: yeah.
3: And then the few notes after that through my right ear, and then I realized it is stereo after all. So
2: right.
3: I was thinking, oh, this might be a mono track here, but it indeed did come through in stereo. So.
0: Nice.
3: The Mamas and the Papas with Monday. Do we go back to the year 1966 here?
0: You're right on.
3: Oh, okay.
2: Yeah.
3: I was about to say 67 because I know the Mamas and the Papas, I believe, had a hit in 67 called Creaky Alley. I believe
2: Creaky Alley.
3: Yes, yes.
2: I don't remember that one.
0: I
3: actually do like a lot of the stuff that the Mamas and the Papas put together, you know.
2: Do you know Creaky Alley, Jim?
0: I don't.
3: Yeah. Okay. I believe the lyrics of the song start off to the effect, and I think we're all right by saying this. John and Mitchie were getting kind of bitchy leaving all the folk music behind.
2: Oh, okay.
0: So, that's one way to do it.
3: Okay. Yeah. So, yeah, I mean, that's almost like, you know, William Shatner's rendition of reading Hey, Mr. Tambourine Man.
0: Oh, Lord.
4: Everyone enjoy that storm last night?
0: Oh, lovely.
2: Yeah.
4: I suppose you guys talked about that on Open Line.
2: We did a little, yeah.
4: Yeah.
2: And the REA was saying, be prepared for up to 12 hours of no power, considering they had some pretty major damage to power lines and poles and all of that, yeah.
4: There was a train, I think, derailed in Fereda, or maybe it was further south. I don't know.
2: Huh.
4: Yeah.
2: I did not hear that.
4: My neighbor has a trampoline in the front yard.
2: Yeah.
4: And it's the kind that has the big netting that goes around, so it's super tall.
2: Yeah.
4: It's held down by sandbags. That thing lifted up, went over his car, that's a long way away, and then hit my car, got paint all over it, and then it threw my front yard and went down to the next yard and got wrapped up on somebody else's car.
3: Mm. Wow.
4: Yeah, that was quite a travel.
2: Right?
3: Oh, my.
4: Yeah. Lots of wind. I mean, I didn't realize it was that windy. I knew it was bad, but jeez.
2: Yeah. I woke up enough to go, oh, the storm's here and the power's out.
4: Oh, no.
2: That was it.
4: Okay.
3: I woke up at my place in Pope County. I woke up to a sharp breeze that was coming through the window, and then I was hearing a little bit of rumbling and some flashing lights, mm-hmm. and then my phone went off to indicate that there was a severe thunderstorm warning in effect, because I do get those advisories,
2: yeah.
3: I think what we had is down in our area, we had a severe thunderstorm warning that was almost simultaneous to the severe thunderstorm warning that was going through the western part of Douglas County. So there were multiple warnings going on at the same time. So the thunderstorm we had through Pope County was not nearly as strong. And I know that I was reading the information on the National Weather Service website when that severe thunderstorm warning for, I think, the western part of Douglas County was issued.
2: Mm-hmm.
3: They were saying straight line winds up to 70 miles an hour as part of that. They weren't saying straight line winds. They were saying strong winds. But the speed of that storm was at 70 miles an hour, which is really, really fast for a thunderstorm. Whereas the thunderstorm warning, for the part of Pope County where I reside, you know, that was tootling along at just 45 miles an hour. So it was a more sachet of a thunderstorm moving through. And
2: yes.
3: It was not quite as strong because, again, I did not lose power at all during the overnight. I actually woke up to the sound of my alarm this morning.
2: Oh, okay.
3: So.
2: Yeah, only on my phone. And then I was telling Patty this morning, I keep my extra, the backup if I miss the first one or whatever. That one's also within arm's reach, so it's not necessarily the best arrangement, but
4: right.
2: But there you go.
4: Hmm.
2: That is how I do it.
4: Everybody does.
2: Because I like to look over in the night and see those big green numbers without any having to put my glasses on or. Yeah.
4: Right.
3: So, Rexford Sweetwater, at your residence, were you able to maintain power all night, or did you lose it?
4: No, nobody lost it in our area.
3: Okay. Jim, with yourself, were you okay power-wise?
5: We were. I'm in the city limits, so no problem. It's all underground over in my area. So.
3: Okay.
2: Yeah, something to consider then, I guess.
4: Mm-hmm.
2: Although it wouldn't, I don't think it would have helped us if it was underground in Brandon, you know.
5: No, it depends where the source is.
2: The problem is. Yeah.
5: There's a lot of above-ground lines in between.
2: Because I looked at the Otterdale map, and they had outages from almost all the way down to Sioux Falls and then all the way up to Canada.
3: Wow.
2: In North and South Dakota and Minnesota. So, it was widespread.
3: Yeah, and that is that. And Otterdale Power does cover a lot of the, that part of the Midwest and everything. So.
2: Right.
4: Lots of cleanup in the yard today. That'll be the chore of the afternoon.
2: Yeah, I suppose.
4: Tree branches everywhere. My neighbor, they not only did they get a trampoline, it stuck to their van. I mean, it literally got just stuck on there. But huge tree branches fell off and must have hit the house and landed in their backyard.
3: Oh.
4: Yeah.
2: Wow. Yeah.
4: It's not good.
5: Some damage to the vehicles, I would assume.
4: Huh?
5: The damage resulted to the vehicles the trampoline connected with, or?
4: I don't know. I know that it screwed up my car, so that's something to think about.
2: Yeah.
5: Yeah. Yeah.
2: I had a neighbor a few years ago, and he had one of those little, kind of like a tent that he put up by the house in the winter, so he didn't anchor it.
4: Yeah.
2: And it was just sitting there, and he would go out and sit under it occasionally, whatever. Anyway, I came out one morning, and it was draped over my truck.
4: Oh.
2: So it had gone up over the house between us.
4: Yes.
2: Small house, over the house between us, and then, sitting on. So we had a few scratches, not all the way through the paint, you know. So to me, it's like, that's not the huge deal.
4: Right. Get on their case.
5: You owe me money.
2: Right.
4: Okay.
2: Right. Yeah.
4: Well.
5: Twins lost.
3: Yeah, they hit four bases empty home runs to account for their scoring last night. So they got, and they had to wait out a rain delay, so I don't know if they had thunderstorms going through the eastern part of Michigan, but I think the delay was about 2 hours because the game down in Kansas City wrapped up before the game in Detroit did, even though the Royals, they had an on-time start at 6:40, and they were done by about quarter after nine, and I think the Twins and Tigers didn't get done till probably about 10:45 our time, which was close to midnight out east. So
5: they did have weather. I was looking at the radar, and that's exactly what happened.
3: Okay, yeah, and I know that weather might be interfering with the progression of the state golf championships in Minnesota later today. I think so far the boys golfers that are competing at state are working their way through their final day of competition. So I think they're going to be all right. It's just a matter of what develops later on this afternoon. I know that Coach Tim Zupfer, who's got his Alexandria team in the state girls golf tournament, he's hoping they can golf a full 18 holes today. But they and the other girls golfers at state have the afternoon session this year.
2: Hmm. All right.
4: They didn't have the chaos of Madison Square Garden last night.
3: Oh, yes. It should be much calmer for the next basketball game when the Knicks play San Antonio. Yeah.
2: The Knicks win then last night?
4: No.
3: Okay. That 13-game winning streak all came to an end. So.
2: All right.
5: Thanks, gentlemen.
2: Yep.
4: All righty. Bob,

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0: Josh Putman, BASF Technical Marketing Manager for Corn Herbicides, talks about two new herbicide products that he's excited about. The first of which is for corn growers, and a herbicide is called Viraxor.
3: It serves as an early season burn down product for, especially in areas like Nebraska. You got weeds like kochia and palmer that you need to control. This product's going to fit very nicely, but it also contains another product called saflufenacil. So it's a dual active ingredient type product and offers control of tough to control weeds, specifically PPO resistant weeds. We are getting enhanced performance on those weed species because the triflutamoxazin is a different binding site than other PPOs on the market. So this product sets itself above those by improving performance of those tough to control weeds.
0: Putman says in addition to Viraxor, BASF is bringing Zigil Plus herbicide to soybean producers.
3: Dual active ingredient, dual mode of action product, but offers flexibility that many products, even from our competitors, don't necessarily offer. So this product can be applied pre-plant all the way up to V6 in soybeans and offers about 10 weeks of residual control of weeds like palmer, amaranth, and water hemp.
0: Once again, BASF's Josh Putman. BASF.com has more information on both Viraxor as well as Zigil Plus. I'm Lori Boyer. 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
6: Harvesting wild berries is one of the great pleasures of summertime. 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Actor Mark Wahlberg has a birthday, and a foot of snow fell at the Mammoth Mountain ski area in California on this day in 1993. If you know your wild berries, this is a great time of year to be out foraging. Here are some of the most frequent berry identification questions we hear. How can I tell a blackberry from a black raspberry? Here are some easy ways to identify them. When picked, blackberries will show part of the white stem in the center, while the core of a black raspberry is hollow. Blackberries are also larger and shinier and typically appear later in the season. Red raspberries have a close look-alike to the thimbleberry. Its shape is flatter and wider, and the stem has no thorns. 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
9: President Trump at the White House today signed into law a funding bill to provide $70 billion for ICE operations.
10: For more than 100 days, congressional Democrats tried to block all funding for the Department of Homeland Security in a reprehensible attempt to throw open the borders of the United States of America.
9: And the president lamented the fact that Republicans were forced to pass the $70 billion funding bill using the reconciliation process, circumventing the need for any Democrat votes. None came, and the president says it will provide funding for ICE into 2029. The U.S. and Iran have traded missile fire, the heated escalation after a two-month ceasefire. Here's correspondent Laura Winters.
11: The U.S. military striking Iran after an American helicopter is shot down. President Trump warning that Iran will face consequences for stalling and not agreeing to a peace deal. Iran busy firing missiles into Bahrain, Kuwait, and Jordan. On Truth Social, the president writing, Iran has taken too long to negotiate a deal that would have been great for them. Now they will have to pay the price. Three explanation points. Laura Winters reporting.
9: Bill Gates testifying at a congressional committee in the Jeffrey Epstein investigation. Here's correspondent Bernie Bennett.
12: House Oversight Committee members are slated Wednesday to interview the billionaire Microsoft co-founder behind closed doors, as they've done with other witnesses. Transcripts are often released later. Republican Committee Chairman Congressman James Comer requested Gates testify after he appeared multiple times in a trove of documents released by the Justice Department as part of its Epstein investigation. The files read like a who's who of powerful men across tech, finance, politics, and other industries. Gates has denied any knowledge of Epstein's abuse of young girls. Bernie Bennett, Washington.
9: On Wall Street, the Dow is down by 587 points at this hour, the Nasdaq up by 327. More on these stories at townhall.com.
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9: A Somali World Cup referee denied entry into the U.S. has arrived home to a hero's welcome.
15: Omar Artan was going to be the first referee from Somalia to officiate at a World Cup after making FIFA's final list for the tournament, which was announced 2 months ago. On Wednesday, many Somalis gathered at Mogadishu Airport to greet Artan on his return. Youth activist Mohamed Antebo salutes one of the East African country's rising stars.
16: We are here to welcome our hero, Omar Artan, in three. Really great that young Somalis can excel and succeed in world stage.
15: On Tuesday, the head of the Somali Football Federation denying Artan this chance would have a significant impact on him and the wider Somali soccer community. I'm Charles de Ledesma.
9: Rising gas prices pushed inflation to its highest level in 3 years last month, a headache for the Federal Reserve and a potential political challenge for the Trump administration. Breaking news at townhall.com. Attorneys are urging the release of a mosque leader, saying he's been denied diabetes care in ICE custody.
17: Lawyers for the president of Wisconsin's largest mosque say he's being denied basic care for his type 2 diabetes and has lost 30 pounds since he was taken into custody 2 months ago by ICE. Salah Sarsour is a Palestinian-born legal permanent U.S. resident. His attorneys say he's being detained on baseless claims of being a foreign policy threat. He has no criminal record in the U.S. They believe he was targeted for speaking out against Israel. DHS says Sarsour is in the U.S. illegally, and he'll remain in custody pending removal proceedings. They also say all people in ICE custody receive proper medical care. I'm Julie Walker.
9: When SpaceX makes its debut on the U.S. stock market, it wants smaller pocketed mom-and-pop investors to play a big role in what could be the biggest IPO ever. You'll find breaking news and analysis at townhall.com.
18: 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It is the noon news hour, friends. It's a Wednesday. I'm Rexford Sweetwater, and we have weather. Paul, are you there?
19: Yes. There. Good morning.
18: I didn't know if I pressed the wrong button. I sometimes do.
19: That's right.
18: So what are we looking forward to out there today? Hopefully nothing like last night.
19: Yeah, looks like a quieter night here for us, certainly, and still seeing a few isolated showers or storms possible this afternoon. Better chances more to the north across the state, so lesser threat here, but more as you get north of Detroit Lakes, kind of north Fargo, kind of that corridor, looking more likely for a few storms. But just a spotty storm chance here as we otherwise stay with a mix of clouds and sun, temp steadying in the low 80s, even some mid-80s in some pockets around with south winds at 10 to 20. Tonight, isolated storm chance early to mainly north, then back to 56. More clouds moving in on Thursday and getting back into some chances for some scattered showers as we head more in the mid to late part of the day. Nothing that's going to be a severe concern, but some scattered showers, maybe a few thunder showers the later half of tomorrow. 70 and cloudy otherwise. 54, partly cloudy Thursday night. 77, some sun Friday. 54, maybe a shower passing through Friday night. Cool, quiet weekend. 70 on Saturday, mix of clouds and sun. Northwest breezes, 10 to 20. 48 Saturday night, some highs in the upper 60s Sunday with a mix of clouds and sun. 70 for highs Monday and Tuesday, a couple more shower and storm chances at that point. I'm meteorologist Paul Troutley.
18: Well, Paul, thank you for the update, and we'll speak again probably next week.
19: Sounds good.
18: Have a good one. There he goes, Paul Trombley with the weatherology update. 78 degrees in the lakes area now, and humidity is at 64, which is just about what it was at this time yesterday. South wind at 17 miles an hour. Average high would be 74, and we're looking at a potential high of 82. The sun sets this evening at 11 minutes after 9 o'clock. The news with Jackson on the way.
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24: In the news, several thousand customers for both REA and Otter Tail Power reported power outages after severe storms swept through the region late last night. Crews needing to clear trees from power lines and repair damage to the distribution system stressed, you should be very cautious and stay away from downed power lines and never assume that they are de-energized. The Minnesota Department of Ag's Farm to School program connects local producers to local schools. Program supervisor Kate Siebold says the program is a real win-win.
0: Schools and early care providers can apply for and receive grant funding to buy Minnesota grown and raised food. And in doing so, we're helping to get fresh local food into school and early care meals and helping our producers sell their products.
24: MDA is awarding more than $1.3 million during this most recent round of funding. Many people are wearing purple in June to recognize Alzheimer's and Brain Health Awareness Month. Nasise Galata from the Alzheimer's Association Minnesota North Dakota chapter says too many of us are battling the disease.
1: We know that in Minnesota alone, there are 101,900 individuals aged 65 or older with Alzheimer's. About 10.7% of our state population is impacted.
24: And Galata says there are also 168,000 unpaid caregivers in Minnesota. Duluth-based Cirrus Design is being added to a Defense Department list of Chinese military companies. AV Web reports the designation will bar the Pentagon from entering or renewing contracts with Cirrus starting June 30th. The company is owned by China's state-owned Aviation Industry Corporation. The designation does not impose immediate sanctions. Cirrus is one of Duluth's best-known aircraft manufacturers. More Minnesotans are facing the prospect of trying to find a new job. Whether it's from layoffs or personal choice, getting started on the job hunting process can be scary. But Steve Yakish, president and general manager of Executive Search, says artificial intelligence can help.
2: I think AI can be a powerful tool, can streamline. If you're starting a resume from scratch, that can be somewhat of a daunting exercise. So, yeah, I think AI can be helpful to get you there.
24: But he also cautions that AI can prevent you from sticking out among all the candidates. And he describes the current job market in Minnesota as cautious but healthy, and trends show hiring picking up in the fall. Vice President J.D. Vance is pushing for federal prosecutors to investigate Minnesota Governor Tim Walz and State Attorney General Keith Ellison, alleging the pair failed to stop widespread social services fraud. Vance also claims that Walz and Ellison were aware of the abuse of government programs for years and allowed it to flourish. The Justice Department seeking to strip U.S. citizenship from convicted nonprofit leaders. Federal officials say the broader effort involves people accused of crimes, including fraud, sex offenses, and drug cases. This as the Trump administration ramps up denaturalizations. Whether you are headed to the lake or the deer stand, the Minnesota DNR says getting your license is now faster, easier, more convenient than ever before. Commissioner Sarah Stroman says they have launched the first phase of their modernized electronic licensing system.
3: License sales in Minnesota fund all kinds of conservation efforts, from habitat restoration, enhancement and protection, to fish and wildlife management, to lake management planning, to stream restoration, invasive species protection, and more.
24: Minnesota's new electronic licensing system puts convenience first, allowing customers to buy licenses wherever it works best for them, on the phone, online, or in person. And thousands of fish are being found dead in St. Paul's Como Lake. State officials said about 10,000 crappies and bluegill sunfish died last week. A contractor removed thousands of dead fish near the Como Pavilion and Duck Point, but the watershed district typically doesn't remove dead fish from the water because die-offs are a part of the natural process. About half the dead fish were left to decompose in the water. Officials believe the rapid water warming caused oxygen levels to drop. In sports, nearly 20 Gopher athletes are headed to the NCAA Outdoor Track and Field Championships. 13 members from Minnesota's men team qualified and 6 on the women's side. Antoinette Nabwe is the only athlete to qualify for the women's championships in both the shot put and the hammer throw. The NCAA meet kicks off tomorrow in Eugene, Oregon. And in sports, the Minnesota Lynx improved to a league-best 10-2 with a 100-76 win over the Dallas Wings last night at Target Center. Lynx coach Cheryl Reeve is downplaying her team's 8-game winning streak.
4: Honestly, there's many, many times I don't even know what our record is. And that's a true story because it just doesn't matter. You know, we're only 25% in, and we still have so much work to do as a team. And that's where our focus is.
24: Rookie Olivia Miles led Minnesota with 24 points. Kayla McBride scored 22. Natasha Howard added 21. Courtney Williams had 16. The Lynx face a tough matchup on Saturday at the 8-3 Las Vegas Aces. There's your news. I'm Jackson.
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26: 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Going into today's final day of the Minnesota State High School League's Girls Golf State Championship event, the Alexandria Cardinals are in fifth place among the eight competing teams. Alexandria's day one score was 332. Cardinals senior Ellie Stika had the lowest round yesterday for Alexandria, shooting a 76. Minnetonka is the Class AAA leader going into day two after posting a first day score of 294. The Brainerd Warriors captured the Day 1 lead in the Boys Golf Class AAA State Championships after finishing with a four-player score of 289 yesterday. Individually, Alexandria's Blake Scholl shot a 73 yesterday for his team's lowest score. Wings up! I'm Dave McClurg.
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18: Well, 19 minutes now after 12 on your Wednesday afternoon, as we look at the community calendar, I see here that we have root beer floats at Calvary Blood Drive, which is today.

0: Saturday, June the 13th at 7:30 in the evening. So those are your times. The only thing that's different is the 1:30 matinee, and that's tomorrow afternoon. Senior Center activities for today. Let's see if I have this right. Yes, I do. 12:30 to 3 is Bridge D. 12:30 to 3:30, Bridge B. I don't know the differences here, but that's okay. 12:30 to 3:30, Mahjong. And it also tells me that from 2 until 5 is BCBS Medicare in the main room. So, or in the meeting room. So I'm not sure what that is, but you probably know. So there you have it. That's 2 to 5. Free summertime meals at Woodland Elementary Cafeteria. They're located at 1410 South McKay Avenue in Alexandria. It's underway running through August the 18th and open Monday through Friday. There are two closures, though, and they're both Fridays. So we have June 19th. They will be closed. July the 3rd, which is a Friday also, and they will be closed. Breakfast served 7:30 to 9 a.m., and then later lunch is served from 11 a.m. to 1 p.m. Menus are posted at alexschools.org, and or you can call 762-3315 for more information. Kids 18 and under eat free. We have the Medicare workshop. Karina Douglas will discuss the basics of Medicare and your options. She'll be holding workshops at the second Wednesday of every month through September. Workshops will be at Encore. This is the Senior Center, 414 Hawthorne Street. So that's today at 3:30 in the afternoon. It says register for the workshop. I'll give you the number. But I don't know how that works on the last day here. 762-2087. If you want to shoot him a call, 762-2087. And I'm looking for, the Red Willow Arts Coalition presents the 2026 Free Summer Concert Series. Thursday evenings, 7 o'clock on the Douglas County Courthouse Lawn in Alexandria. 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And the breakfast runs until 10:30. This is Saturdays now through September the 26th. The event happens from 8:30 to 11:30. 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And that's a look at the community calendar. We'll take a moment out and review funeral announcements.
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4: This is weatherology. I'm meteorologist Jennifer Wojcicki with your Alexandria Lakes area forecast. A few scattered showers and thunderstorms at times here this afternoon. A blend of clouds and sunshine develops, high in the low 80s. Tonight we'll have decreasing clouds, a low near 56. Thursday, a chance for showers and storms. Partly sunny skies develop, high 71 degrees. And Friday, sunny, breezy, high 77. Saturday, sunshine, high 70. For KXRA, I'm meteorologist Jennifer Wojcicki.
5: Thank you, Jennifer. Looking at 79 now in the Lakes area, potential high of 82 a little bit later on. 26 minutes after 12, funeral announcements for your Wednesday, June the 10th. Anthony or Tony Makala, 68, of Cantonment, Florida, formerly of Alexandria, died on January the 6th. Tony was the brother of Cindy Yell of Alexandria. A funeral service will be held at 1 p.m. Saturday, June the 13th at Oscar Lake Lutheran Church in rural Farwell. Military honors will be accorded. Visitation will be 1 hour prior to the service. Arrangements are with the family for Tony Makala, 68, formerly of Alexandria. Matthew or Matt Van Watermeulen, 43, of Alexandria, died on Sunday, May the 31st. A funeral service will be held at 11 a.m. Saturday, June 13th at Eagle Lake Church in Battle Lake. Visitation will be held Friday, June the 12th from 4 to 7 p.m. at Anderson Funeral Home, with a time of sharing at 4 p.m. Visitation will continue 1 hour prior to the service at the church on Saturday. Arrangements are with the Anderson Funeral Home for Matt Van Watermeulen, 43, of Alexandria. And that's a look at funeral announcements.
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15: Good afternoon and welcome to the Midday Farm Review on the Linder Farm Network with Dan Lemke. I'm Linda Brecke. Good afternoon, Dan.
16: Good afternoon, Linda.
15: Well, after a stormy night in some areas of the state, it looks like the eastern portion of the state now is getting that rain.
16: Absolutely. We've got a couple pretty strong areas of precipitation showing up, one right now towards Red Wing, another one developing down in the St. Charles area, as we're seeing a lot of the activity, as you mentioned, mainly in the southeastern part of the state. If you look out a little farther, a lot of activity down into the eastern part of Iowa. So basically, it did look like any of the stronger activity today was going to come in the eastern part of the state and into western Wisconsin. And it does look like that's following through as we are looking, again, mainly at activity happening there, primarily east of I-35 right now.
15: And we both had a chance to visit with people that had the very, very strong winds overnight.
16: Yes, unfortunately, we did are getting reports of some crop damage from straight line winds. A lot of winds in the 70, 80 mile per hour range across west central parts of south central Minnesota. A lot of the damage depended on kind of the stage of the crop. Those, unfortunately, that were a little farther along, a little bigger, did seem to take more of the brunt. The cornfields I'm talking about did appear to take a little more, receive a little more damage than some of the smaller plants, but certainly not a good situation for anyone.
15: And Chicago soybean futures higher. We'll hear from Al Kleiss on our show today. We'll be back with markets in a moment. Wingert Land Services will be auctioning 311.73 acres of pattern-tiled farmland located in Winnebago and Nashville townships, Faribault and Martin counties. There are three tracts being offered through a multi-parcel auction format. The auction will be held on Thursday, June 18th at 11 a.m. at the Winnebago Municipal Center in Winnebago. Must be registered to attend. 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
15: July corn is at 419 and three quarters, up a quarter of a cent. September up a half a cent. December 447 and a quarter, up two. July beans 1124, up 10 and a quarter. August 1128 and three quarters, up 10. November 1139 and a half, up 7 and a half. July soybean meal 302.20, up 110. July soybean oil 75.58, up 67. July Chicago wheat 590, up 4 3/4. July oats 320, up 6 1/4. Minneapolis wheat September 6.43 1/4, steady. Live cattle June 250.32, up 230. August 242.55, up 285. And October up 285. August feeder cattle 356.30, up 215. September up 237. Lean hogs June 93.22, down 35. July 97.25, up 110. October 81.50, up 50.
16: Class 3 milk futures, June 15.92, down 15. July 16.38, down 28. August 16.82, down 33. Cash cheese trade barrels, 147, down 1 today. Blocks, 146, that is steady. CHS soybean processing, the basis levels, Fairmont, June and July, 10 under July. CHS Mankato, June and July, 20 under July. CHS corn, Savage, June 40 under July, July 38 under July, and CHS Winona corn, June 38 under July, July 36 under July.
15: ADM corn processing, Marshall, the basis, June 42 under July, July 40 under July. ADM soybean processing, Mankato, through July 10 under July. The Dow Industrial Average is down 724. S&P 500 down 86. The NASDAQ Composite is down 394. The U.S. Dollar Index down 0.070. We'll hear from our guest market analyst, Al Kleiss, in a moment.
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15: Joining us, Al Kleiss, the Al Kleiss Report. Al, first of all, what's moving markets today?
20: Again, we're watching developments in the Middle East. Trump is indicating he's going to hit Iran very hard. That has the crude oil moving higher, now up 346 a barrel, Dow down 479. So, unfortunately, we continue to watch that. Ethanol production remains very strong. We get the report from the Energy Information Agency every week. And, boy, thank goodness we've got ethanol because U.S. gasoline stocks are starting to decline. However, it's being offset by large increases in U.S. ethanol production. Cash-wise, it's really interesting. We've seen cash bids, soybean basis bids, improve at the processors in Minnesota. Talking to a customer in Iowa, said it's unusual. I had a call from Cedar Rapids needing some soybeans, and the bid there for delivery to that processing plant went from 20 under a week ago to 20 over. So there's some question about how many soybeans are out in the countryside. If we were strictly trading weather, very good growing conditions this week, a lot of moisture across the Corn Belt, more moisture and pretty much ideal conditions. Some areas, Linda, are saying enough, shut the water off in Ohio, Missouri, and parts of Illinois. But in general, the saying in the grain industry is rain makes grain, and looks like we have a lot of rain coming at us.
15: So as far as the situation with oil, do you anticipate that that'll level off or get lower, or do you think it'll spike up again with the situation in Iran?
20: To be honest, with the way it's escalating in Iran, I'm surprised we're not higher. We're sitting here 91.57 a barrel. We hit a high of 112 in April, and it just seems like we are starting to see some demand destruction with people driving less. Certainly China's been importing a lot less. So trying to guess, anticipate what's going to go on with the Trump administration and what's going on in Iran, that's a challenge then that just changes every hour.
15: Any comments on trade talk and the U.S.-Mexico-Canada trade agreement? Some words from the president today, but overall, the importance of having that agreement in place?
20: We as farmers, whether grain, dairy, we need that agreement to get put in place and end the uncertainty about it. So far, it appears that we're making some very good progress in negotiations with Mexico. However, things are not going very smoothly with Mexico with the talk so far with Canada. So hopefully that'll change in the future. I think, Linda, we've talked a lot through the years that farmers tend to do well when there's free trade and fair trade. And whether you look at U.S. and Canada, U.S., Mexico, U.S. crops going into Europe, we need to try to increase those all. So it's uncertainty is just about always negative for the market. And with the situation in the Middle East right now, we have a lot of uncertainty.
15: Livestock futures at cattle, feeder cattle higher today. Your thoughts on cattle and hogs?
20: Yeah, it's really been choppy. We've been up hard one day, down the next day. So kind of waiting to see direction. The June cattle will be going off in a week or two, and they're still trading at a pretty large discount to the cash index. So we'll watch and see where the cash bids are posted later this week. The futures are anticipating that we will see lower bids. More cases of New World screwworm announced in Texas, including one in a dog. I didn't know they could get that. And so there's concern, too. There's so many wild boars and pigs, 2 to 3 million in Texas. And you just can't control those things. I've been hunting those before. And will they continue to spread that further away? So there again, we're dealing with a lot of uncertainty and day-to-day very choppy markets.
15: Al Kleiss, the Al Kleiss Report, back with more right after this.
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15: The national hog slaughter estimate today is 483,000. 1 week ago, it was 487,000. And 1 year ago, 478,161. National negotiated carcass barrels and gilts, the weighted average 97.35, up 18 cents. 5 day rolling, 96.38. Iowa, Minnesota 5 day rolling average is 95.77. Pork cutout plant report carcass 96.65, up 69 cents. And box beef cutout values higher. Choice 394.81, up 191. Select 377.85, up 92. Central Livestock, Albany, finished beef steers, 251 to 256.50. 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Finished dairy cross steers and heifers, 240.50 to 248. Finished dairy steers, 232 to 242. Market cows, 122.5 to 147.50. Market bulls out of Albany, 210 to 222. Cattle trade out of Nebraska, nothing to report today. We'll be back with more in a moment.
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16: leaders from several of the nation's most influential organizations, including members of the Agricultural Coalition for USMCA, told members of the House Ag Committee today that the U.S.-Mexico-Canada agreement provides massive benefits to farmers and agricultural communities, and they underscored the need to strengthen and renew the agreement. USMCA has been the gold standard for agricultural trade agreements, providing the certainty farmers and ranchers need to plan, invest, and stay competitive, said American Soybean Association Executive Committee member and Minnesota soybean farmer Jamie Beyer. At a time when farmers are facing significant financial pressure, maintaining strong trade relationships with Canada and Mexico is more important than ever for the long-term success of rural America. The remarks were made during the committee's hearing today, and it also included remarks from the American Soybean Association, Dairy Farmers of America, and the Meat Institute.
15: And joining us, Ashley Hewn, the Steffes Group. Ashley, what's happening this week?
0: Well, quite a bit of activity. Just today, we had our bi-monthly sale, close to 400 items on that auction. Just a couple of things I think the listeners will find interesting. We sold a 500-hour 9RX 640 John Deere quad track for just shy of $500,000. There was a 2017 8400R on that same sale that brought... right at $189,000. So things are still selling pretty good. And tonight, the Schumer family over in Prescott, Wisconsin, is going to be getting out of their hay business and have a really nice line of balers and wagons. They've got a nice front wheel assist tractor on there, John Deere, but some really nice stuff. If you look at the pictures, some of it looks like it's almost brand new, and they took really well good care of it.
15: What happens for the rest of this week and next week through June at the Steffes Group?
0: Yeah, still a lot of farm retirements out in North Dakota, some larger equipment on some of those sales if you're looking for something big. Our West Central is going to be on next Tuesday at 7 o'clock. That's equipment that's going to be right around Minnesota, so you won't have to go too far if you get something bought on those sales.
15: Sounds great, and really a good time to visit with you if people are looking at selling, they want to have a sale, land sale, equipment sale, things like that. Now's the time to talk with you.
0: Yeah, that's right. We're talking to people on the real estate side of things all the time, and really our next events are going to start up late August, early September for that. So definitely give us a call for that, and we're working with some 1031 exchange companies to help people with their tax burden as well.
15: 320-693-9371 and visit steffesgroup.com. Ashley, thank you.
0: Take care, Linda.
15: You too.
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16: Rain showers are pushing up into southeast Minnesota this midday with some fairly heavy rains right now, generally in the Winona area, pushing up from the south. There's also some pretty strong activity in parts of eastern Iowa. We did have a strong line of storms develop last night, and that pushed across the state overnight, bringing rain and some very strong winds. A lot of reported wind gusts across southwestern and west central Minnesota in the 50 to 60 mile per hour range, had several locations over 70, including some over 80 miles per hour. And Unfortunately, there is some crop damage as a result. As for rain, Renville County was the hardest hit. Olivia at 2.8 inches from the system, 2.4 by Bird Island. Now, we have the threat for some severe weather again today as we're in for another hot and humid day, which does provide some of the ingredients we need. The highest risk for those stronger storms is in eastern and southeastern Minnesota, primarily east of I-35, and then into western Wisconsin, where there is an enhanced risk for severe weather. Unlike last night's storms that rolled through late in the day and overnight storms today, most likely to develop this afternoon and early evening. Now, today is going to be another hot and pretty sticky day. Highs primarily reach the mid to upper 80s. Could see some heat index values in the low 90s thanks to the higher dew points. But then we do have a cold front start to push through, and that'll be followed by some high pressure. So after kind of a bumpy day today and some showers again tomorrow, we are looking at a cooler, calmer stretch of weather as we get towards Friday and into the weekend. Now, showers will continue this midday. Some storms could develop this afternoon. Severe weather risk, again, looks highest in eastern Minnesota into western Wisconsin. Highs mostly in the mid to upper 80s. Dew points in the upper 60s. Winds from the southeast, that generally they'll start to slide over to the southwest and get stronger. A few scattered showers overnight, otherwise clearing. Cooler, lows down into the upper 50s and low 60s. By Thursday, a cold front brings some cooler air, dropping temps back to more typical areas in the 70s and lower 80s. Showers possible Thursday, then mostly dry and pleasant for the latter part of the week and weekend. Sunny with 70s and 80s for Friday, mid-70s Saturday, 60s and 70s for highs Sunday and Monday. That's a look at our weather here on the Linder Farm Network.
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15: The mayor of Madison, Minnesota, Maynard Meyer, with our Madison affiliate, says wind was the main issue with a severe thunderstorm that rolled through that area early this morning.
3: Well, it was about 1 o'clock in the morning. We had a thunderstorm roll on through here. The peak wind gust out at the airport just south of Madison, Minnesota here was 78 miles per hour, and I heard somebody else recorded 83 miles per hour about the same time. Did have a couple of power outages for a brief period of time. I haven't heard any lengthy power outages, but did blow a lot of some trees down within the city of Madison. A lot of branches are down. The city crews are out working on picking up branches this morning, and did get a report from one of our listeners over in the east of Bellingham. They had a 60 by 90 machine shed that was destroyed by the wind, and did get a little rain along with that, which we could use out here. We've got about 6/10 in Dawson, about a quarter of an inch here in Madison, but not a lot of rain. Mostly wind was the problem.
16: And winds topping 70 miles per hour affected parts of Lacaparl, Stevens, and Swift counties. Ross Olson with Central Crop Consulting says crop damage there appears to be minimal.
4: Yeah, we got a pretty good amount of wind last night. Madison Airport showed a peak gust of 78. I've heard reports of some other places around 83, 84 miles an hour. So there's plenty of branches down as you drive through town here, and some trees, whole trees that are down too. Surprisingly, the corn that I've kind of just quickly looked at looks pretty good, yet there's a few fields with some snapped off plants, but overall things actually look pretty good. Sounds like we ended up with anywhere from 4 to 5 tenths around here, maybe a little more, closer to 8 tenths as I go north, but plenty of wind for sure.
15: Very strong winds overnight caused damage to roofs, bins, dryers, and crops in Stevens County, according to Reed Peterson with Trico Ag Service Hancock.
5: Yeah, we clocked some 80 to 90 mile an hour winds from what I understand. lots of roofs, a couple bins, a couple dryers, some things are a mess. The crops, we got some corn that broke off at the ground, so we'll have to see what happens there with wind insurance. And otherwise, we're okay. We didn't get a whole lot of moisture here, and Hancock was only less than 2/10. Morris got a little more.
15: Peterson says damage to corn plants depended on the stage of growth.
5: I think it's going to be all over the board. I think it depends on the stage the corn is in. If it was, you know, planted early and it was up pretty big, some of that broke off. It's all over the place. We're just...
15: Reed Peterson with Trico Ag Service, Hancock. More in a moment.
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16: Strong winds and heavy rain overnight pummeled parts of Renville County with over 2 inches of rain and very strong winds. Kurt Burns with CB Agronomics says there is significant corn damage in some locations.
6: Reports of 77-mile-an-hour winds, kind of basically north of Bird Island all the way to north of Broughton, the Hutchinson area. I'm looking at green snap corn right now, and it does not matter if what herbicide applications were on there. If there was growth regulators put on there, that's the green snap's a little worse. But I've got 50% stand reductions because of that, up to 50%, I should say. And keep in mind, the charts all say that at 50% stand reduction planted before May 1st, we're still at, you know, 80% yield potential. But it's hard to look at right now when you're trying to tell growers that we've got green snap plants out there that are not going to come back. But rain disparities were from 0.3 inches of rain to 2.5 inches of rain. So definitely a real big disparity in the area. And then there's areas you get into Meeker County and northern McLeod County that were really wanting the rain. So, but there are areas now that are getting saturated. So we got a large disparity of weather patterns that have happened in the last few days.
16: And Byrne says, with the green snapped corn at this point in the growing season, it's often best to let nature take its course.
6: Pretty much where we're at on June 10th. It's pretty much where we're at, where we're at. It's the first planted corn that got hit with the green snap. And so right now we just got to let nature take its course and let the plants compensate for ear development. And with later maturities that probably got planted in that mid-April timeframe, they can flex and have some decent yield potential yet. So
15: high wind gusts, localized heavy rain fell in the Douglas and Pope County area, according to Steve Witt. He farms in the region, and he's with Van Onen Company Alexandria.
7: There was a lot of wind, anywhere from 65 to 85 mile an hour wind gusts. That's on top of some of the heavy rain that came in some of the areas, 3 to 4 inches in some of these local areas just since this last weekend. So,
15: and we'll wrap it up in 2 minutes.
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15: 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This land is located on the south edge of the city of La Center and is being offered as one parcel. 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
11: Breaking news at Town Hall. I'm Bob Agnew to Washington. President Trump has signed into law a bill to provide $70 billion for ICE. It passed yesterday despite fierce opposition from Democrats.
12: But the Secure America Act provides $38 billion to ICE, $26 billion to Border Patrol to ensure these critical law enforcement agencies have the necessary resources to do their jobs, protecting our borders and getting criminal aliens out of the country. And starting on day one of my administration, we took the most dangerous, unsafe, violent, and open border people out of this country. We got them out.
11: The bill signed today will fund ICE operations into 2029. An oyster farmer in Maine will try to unseat the only Republican senator from New England in November. Here's correspondent Donna Warder.
13: Graham Plattner has won Maine's Democratic primary for U.S. Senate. Plattner will now go up against Republican Senator Susan Collins, the only Republican senator in all of New England. The oyster farmer and combat veteran's win comes days after questions about his past personal conduct, especially his relationships with women.
14: If you believe, as I do, that we can change our politics and change our country, then you must also believe that people can change.
13: Plattner had early support from Senator Bernie Sanders and says he plans to focus on economic issues such as housing and health care. I'm Donna Water.
11: Sweden is set to ban cell phones in schools.
17: It will happen in the next academic year as part of a broad reversal on the use of screens in classrooms. The Swedish center-right coalition government is prioritizing more reading time and less screen time, particularly among preschool students, by favoring books and other traditional learning tools.
11: That is correspondent Keith Peters reporting. It's been a slow day on Wall Street. Right now, the Dow Jones Industrial Average down 600 points. More from townhall.com.
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11: Despite tariff battles, business is booming in China when it comes to both imports and exports.
0: China has reported that its exports picked up pace in May, rising 19.4% from a year earlier. That was stronger than economists had expected. China's exports have remained robust despite the Iran war, supported by shipments of autos, technology, and artificial intelligence-related products, as well as a rising worldwide shift to green technology. Imports to China jumped 27.4%. China's exports to the U.S. were up more than 35%. I'm Lisa Dwyer.
11: AI stocks are yo-yoing as the former superstars of Wall Street continue to face scrutiny for their success. Many people wondering whether or not they may be overvalued and due for a bubble popping, but they are dragging down the broader U.S. market today. Breaking news and analysis at townhall.com. Honda is recalling more than 850,000 vehicles. Rear suspension components could fail, causing drivers to lose control.
1: The recall covers certain 2016 through 22 Honda Pilot, 2017 through 23 Ridgeline, 2019 through 23 Passport, and 2014 through 20 Acura MDX vehicles. Honda's had no warranty claims, no reports of injury or death. Honda and Acura dealers will inspect the rear subframe, installing a reinforcement kit if need be, or repair or replace the rear subframe components free of charge. Rich Thomason reporting.
11: Police are investigating the case of a large burning cross found in a Chicago park. Police say they're trying to determine how it wound up there in the first place and the motive behind it. Video taken by a driver shows a wooden cross engulfed in bright orange flames as it leans against a tree in Grant Park. That's a popular area close to Lake Michigan. Breaking news at townhall.com.
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0: Well, well, well, yes, it's the Wednesday edition of Swap Shop. We all know that jingle by now, right? Yeah, you should. I'm Rexford Sweetwater in for Jackson this week. Actually, I don't know who's coming in tomorrow. I don't know. Swap Shop, of course, is where you can buy, sell, trade, give away. Sometimes we even get a rental in there once in a while, and I think there's definitely one in the mailbag somewhere because I remember it from yesterday. But, yeah, I don't know how far down the list it is. The number is 762-8167 for you to call in and get yourself on the air and talk about what you got going on. 762-8167. You can also send us an email, and that would be thefolks@layton.media. That's the address that you would need. thefolks@layton.media. Layton is spelled L-E-I-G-H-T-O-N. And as we have some of these that I'm looking at now in the mailbag, you can drop off things at the front office, and people really do like to do that. 1312 Broadway Street in downtown Alexandria. So now we have all of that information, which the loyal listeners already know, and you already know the number, but I've repeated it as often as humanly possible, 762-8167. So we're ready to go, ready to take your calls. I decided the first thing that we're going to do today is review the garage sale information that I have. So if you're ready with a pencil and or a pen for these addresses and you're interested in garage sailing, which everybody seems to be, then I'll be ready to go. So we're looking at a garage sale in this particular case that starts tomorrow. It's Thursday, Friday, and Saturday. And they are located at 316 North Park Street in Alexandria. This is going to be from 8 a.m. until 5 p.m. each of those days. Again, 316 North Park Street, Alexandria, 8 a.m. to 5 in the early evening. So that and the other one, let's see here, three-family garage sale. Again, tomorrow, Friday, and Saturday, so we have that, yep. The hours are different, though, so we're going to look at tomorrow, Thursday. It's going to be 4 in the afternoon until 7 in the evening. So keep that in mind. It's a little different, 4 p.m. to 7 p.m. Also, we look at Friday, 7:30 in the morning until 5:30 in the afternoon. And then Saturday, 7:30 a.m. to 5 as well. The address is 10332 Reno View Drive in Alexandria. 10332 Reno View Drive in Alexandria. So, there you have that. Lots of good stuff, I'm sure. Especially with a three-family garage sale. Those are usually quite a bit in here. And I'll also mention to the to everyone, even if you drop something off at the front office or if you email us, try to put everything onto one page. So if you're selling a wheelbarrow and you send it in the email and then you decide you want to sell a crock pot and you send another email right after that or within 160 seconds, then now I have two. And yeah, so try to just throw them all together. Like the one I have here is two. And I'm going to run them together. We'll start off with a 2014 Polaris Ranger, side-by-side, has tracks and four new tires. And let's see the second page. They have a boat, motor, trailer, and boat cover. Looking at a 2007 Lund Pro Glide. I assume that's what it says. 2007 Mercury 175 horsepower motor, power steering. It says Eagle trailer with brakes. So all together there, my friends, the number is 846-3851, 846-3851. The first one of the day, and there she goes. Another one for dropped off at the front. Yeah, that's very nice. Three different items here. The first one goes like this. A 20-foot commercial-grade Keller fiberglass extension ladder. Originally paid $340. They're looking to sell it for $200 or best offer. We have a 10-inch skill table saw at $50 or best. And finally, on the list here is a 20-foot aluminum flagpole. It comes in sections. There are 5 4-foot sections. So that's easy for a transportation and to work with right there. $40 or best offer, 766-2697, 766-2697. And now, let's see. Yeah, okay, now we're getting into some of the emails in the mailbag. Yes, yes, yes, okay. How about this? These folks have a 26-gallon plastic water tank, perfect for carrying around in a wagon to water plants and trees. $25, and they're at the north end of Lake Mary. The number is area code 612-772-2836. 612-772-2836. It is nice sometimes when you say where you live. And once in a while, it helps out. For sale here, a Cabana LE camper. Sleeps 7 people. Best offer. We'll skip the phone number is in the middle here. They have a wanted item as well. They're looking for a topper for a Chevy pickup. They want it to be white. Okay. So the number is 212-6642. I'm going to write that down at the end. 212-6642. Okay. And there we have that. Swap shop number is 762-8167. Here we have a wanted item. They're looking for once fired C.5 Creedmoor rifle brass. That's what they're looking for. Not concerned about the manufacturer. They will consider any quantity. Also in need of a set of 6.5 Creedmoor reloading dies. These folks are just south of Alex in a friendly town of Vereda. Area code is 763-226-5789. Area code is 763. I think it's a weird area code when we use it as a prefix here. And the phone number continues 226-5789. And I better just do it that way, just like that. Hello, you're on Swap Shop.
1: Hi. I'm looking for a self-propelled used mower, something that's got 20 to 22 inch swaths. I just to do trimming around my hilly yard.
0: Okay.
1: And I guess my number is 612-599-8387.
0: 8387. Okay, got it. Thanks.
1: And if I don't answer it, we're kind of cutting trees down that came down.
0: So I can only imagine.
1: Leave a message and I'll get right back.
0: All right. Sounds good. Thanks.
1: Thanks. Bye.
0: Yeah. Bye. Yeah. You heard the man. Leave a message if nobody happens to pick up the phone. Let me write this down here. Yeah. There's lots of yard work going on today in the surrounding communities. Lots. Okay, back to the mailbag. For sale, it says freezer, chest type. That's it. 219-6117. 219-6117. Go on down. Here's another one where there's two emails in a row for the same phone number. First item here is a Demco Car Caddy SS, $750 cash. Additionally, they have for sale a 2015 car hauler, 18-footer, like new, 2-inch ball, and they would like to see $2,600 cash. It says they have the title, new tabs. They are in Osakis, and the number is 282-6097. 282-6097. Flipping back and forth, and I'm confusing myself, but I did it right. It all worked out. And here it is. I found the rental. There's only one rental in this entire pile, but yeah, it does happen. So let's review. What they have is a very nice two-bedroom twin home in west side of Lowry with a garage and three-season porch, all one level, no steps, and all utilities are paid with the exception of the electric bill. Lawn mowing and snow removal provided. Washer and dryer also provided. Very safe neighborhood. No smoking. No pets. Looking for a single person or a couple and must have good references. Additionally, you must have a good credit score. The rent is $1,350. And the rental is available June 13th. Where are we now? Today is the 10th, so it's coming right up. Here's the number. 491-8243. 491-8243. What are we looking at here? Oops, it's 19 minutes now after 1 o'clock. I normally take a break at 17 minutes after, but we're going to do it right now. We'll take a break. Call in 762-8167. We'll put you on hold and we'll be ready to go after the break.
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4: And we're back to the Wednesday edition of Swap Shop. The number is 762-8167, 762-8167. And while we wait, we will go back to the mailbag, which we did all of yesterday. We read all the way through it, and that was that. That's very thin. Here, let me see what we have here. A 77-78 Coleman Caboose trailer. Okay, it says, great trailer to store and use your camping stuff. It is orange, sturdy plastic, hinged lockable lid. It's about 3 years ago it was retired. New tires and bearings repacked. Mice chewed the wire, but there is enough to repair. Mostly stored in the enclosed, it says, enclosed. When empty, it bounces a bit. Forever tag, that's a good thing, right? They're located out in Parker's. $550 is what they're looking for, and the area code in this case is 952 215 5405. 952-215-5405. I don't know what that is. I can't even imagine it. Should look it up on the internet, see a picture. Here we have a 1979 Kennedy 24-foot pontoon with a 65 Mercury outboard. Carbs recently rebuilt with the trailer life license. New deck with many other updates. Okay, then they have in light fixtures. We'll go through these. 8-foot light fixtures with LEDs, $20. 2x4 lamp fixture with LEDs. An upright vacuum cleaner, $20. And they have eggs for sale. White eggs, $2 a dozen. And brown eggs, $2.50 a dozen, right. I know there's two of this. We talked about this yesterday. There's two of them in the mailbag. So I'm going to set this one aside. The number is 304-0925. 304-0925. And I'll save that. And we move on to this spear house for sale, a 4x6 spear house, propane heat insulated, treated wood sidewalls, rubber roof, two spears, ice saw, ice tong, and decoys, excellent shape, $800. They also have a 6x12 V-front house, 6 catch covers, 6 rattle wheels, 3 burner cooktop, and 2 burn. It ends. It just says 2 burn. 760-2707. 760-2707. Yeah. That's what happens. It is. Swap Shop number, as a reminder, yes, 762-8167. Back to the mailbag. Brand new in the box, Spark-O-Matic 6x9 speakers. It's 160 watts, $25. We're looking at new 3-foot by 25-foot plastic garden fence, 1-inch holes, green in color, and they are looking for $15. They would take them back, I suspect, but they lost the receipt, so that's why they're saying it's new. They're new. 2 mesh fishing baskets for over the edge of the boat. Great for sunfish, $10 each. We have

0: Additionally, an Olds, let's see here, a 1978 Oldsmobile, 260 cubic inch, cylinder heads, reground valves, new seals, cam and lifters, and double row timing chain. $200 for the 78 Olds. 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Okay, $30. 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
0: Yeah, have a good day. 834-4400. 834-4400. 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All right. The number is 815-8022, 815-8022. And we keep on going. Oh, I thought this was a wanted item. No, it is not. Here for sale, we have a Bosch 12-inch compound sliding miter saw, $250. Let's see here. The number is 815-5192, 815-5192. Make sure that I take care of that one correctly, and I did. Here's one of these hybrid bicycles. So let's see. A Men's Trek Verve 3. It says it's 18-speed hybrid road bicycle. Excellent condition, very little use. They have photographs for you if you would like, and they're looking for $350. The area code is 218-770-2296. They are in Alexandria. 218-770-2296. And we're just a few minutes or a few seconds away from 1:30, which means it's time for another break. And we'll check in with Weatherology right after that and see what's happening.
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7: This is Weatherology. I'm meteorologist Jennifer Wojcicki with your Alexandria Lakes area forecast. A few scattered showers and thunderstorms at times here this afternoon. A blend of clouds and sunshine develops, high in the low 80s. Tonight, we'll have decreasing clouds, a low near 56. Thursday, a chance for showers and storms. Partly sunny skies develop, high 71 degrees. And Friday, sunny, breezy, high 77. Saturday, sunshine, high 70. For KXRA, I'm meteorologist Jennifer Wojcicki.
0: Thank you, Jennifer. 82 degrees in the lakes area now. Humidity has dropped. Now we're down to 55%. An hour ago? At about 12 o'clock when we talked to Paul Trombley, it was around 65 at that point, so it's burning off. Southwest wind at 18 miles an hour. Average high for the day would be 74 degrees, but we're looking for a high of 82, which we are at. We've achieved our goal. Yes. Sunsets tonight at 9:11. And there you have that, Weatherology. We're back to the Swap Shop. It's Wednesday, June the 10th, 32 minutes after 1 o'clock. The number is 762-8167. 762-8167. And as we wait, I'll just go through the mailbag. There's plenty to talk about. They're looking for a couple of items on this one here. First off, they're looking for a set of older stand-up speakers. They also are looking for a zero-turn mower that has a bad motor. Maybe they're looking for something to do. Okay. The number is 766-4934. 766-4934. And there we go. Hello, you're on Swap Shop.
8: Yeah, I'm going to be eventually moving.
0: Yeah.
8: I've got for sale.
0: Uh-huh.
8: I've got for sale a...
0: Okay.
8: I've got for sale a full-size couch. It's blue in color, like a floral design on it. 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It's got a case, running order, very clean shape. I've got a miter saw and stuff that's brand new. I've got a whole bunch of different, they're household items, different things. I even got a couple brand new pressure canners that are in the box and stuff. And they can call 320-219-1639.
0: Okay, sounds good. I have the number. Have a good day.
8: Yep.
0: All right. 219-1639. 219-1639. I knew that before he said it. 762-8167 is the number to get in to Swap Shop. Mailbag says this. It's a wanted item. New or used twin bed in good condition. Please call or text. The number is 766-2237. 766-2237. A guy called yesterday asking for this number so that he could call them. And, if you folks made a deal, that'd be great to let us know. You don't have to call if you didn't make a deal. That's okay. But if you did, that way we can take it out, you know. Okay. 766-2237. What else do we have here? Okay. I'm going to read this as is. Architectural spindles, 32-inch, black, 300 spindles total. And they're looking for, I don't understand this, 200 used, 100 new. Uh-huh, okay. $375. If you saw this, then you would understand my confusion. They also have a Rubbermaid storage container, and they want $85 for that. It happens to be 6 foot long, 53 inches wide, and 44 inches high. The area code, even though they're in Alexandria, it happens to be 651-497-0231. 651-497-0231. See, we had some callers while I was in the middle of that other one, but, and now we have another one. Let's see this. See if this works here. Hello, you're on Swap Shop.
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0: Mm-hmm. 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Thank you.
9: Thank you. Bye-bye.
0: Bye now. 360-1528 is the number. 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Mm-hmm. Mm-hmm. What does this one say, you might ask? Well, it's a wanted item. They're looking for 7 feet T-fence posts. 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Moving on down the line here. What? Okay. Okay, handwritten. Knee scooter deluxe with brakes, basket, cushioned hand grips, and kneeling pad is cushioned as well, and two-way usable. All-terrain, foldable, like new. They're looking to see $100. Leave a voicemail if you have to, or you can text or message, and the number is 223-0191. 223-0191. Okay, you did that one right. Okay, I don't know what a CDX is, but it's on here. So we'll do that like this. They have new plywood for sale. New. One piece is a 4x8.5 CDX. Then we have a 4-piece 4x8 5 5/8, so I'm looking at this correctly, CDX. One piece of 4x8, 3.25 tongue and groove CDX. Buy one or buy them all, $20 per sheet. Now we're looking at oak plywood, new 3/4-inch oak plywood, one piece 4x8, 3.25, one piece 2x8, 3.25, some smaller pieces, all of the oak plywood at $35. They have a trailer tire and a 5-bolt rim. This fits onto a or for a 175/80R13. I said it would make a good spare, of course, $40 for that. What else? Roller tape, rolling tape measure, 3-foot handle. Roll it on the ground as you walk there. Measure up to 9,999 feet. And they're looking for $20. Last on the list, a set of 4 new Glass Schmidt beer mugs with wildlife prints. $25 takes all 4. The number is 808-9676. 808-9676. Let me do this here real quick. And just in there. Yep, five items. That's the limit for swap shop. Large brown egg-laying hens. Everybody needs that. These are looking cheap to me, $15 each. 808-8381. 808-8381. And we are getting really down there in the mailbag, so I'm going to take a moment out. We'll take a little bit of a break. The number is 762-8167. Call us during the break. We'll put you on hold, and you'll be up next.
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0: Swap Shop has returned. It is Wednesday, June the 10th, 44 minutes now after 1 o'clock, and the Swap Shop number is 762-8167, 762-8167. You could find us online at the folks at Layton.media. The folks at Layton.media, that would be how you would want to send us an email, and you can drop something off at the front office at your leisure, doing regular business hours, and that would be 1312 Broadway Street in Alexandria. 1312 Broadway in beautiful Alexandria. While we wait for your calls, I still have a little bit left here before we end up closing down for the day. I was going to read that one. Let's do this instead. Hello, you're on Swap Shop.
20: Yeah, hi. Yeah, I'm looking for aluminum tubing. It can be 2-inch by 2-inch or 1-inch by 2-inch.
0: Okay.
20: If anyone's got anything laying around that's 8 foot long or longer, they can give me a call at 320-491-8752.
0: 52. Wonderful. Have a good day.
20: Thanks.
0: All
20: and
0: right.
20: You too.
0: Yeah.
20: Bye.
0: 491-8752, 491-8752. Well, let's see what this one says. For sale, a nice 8-horsepower Evinrude kicker motor. 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Osakis is where they are. It says, Osakis, buy it this week. Get free kicker, hurry. That's what it says. 282-6097, 282-6097. Yeah. Okay, well, there we go with that. Hello, you're on Swap Shop.
1: Yes, hi. I've got a Parker Wildfire XP compound bow. It's about a 2013-2014 model. It comes with the carbon arrows, a release, and a nice soft case to store it in.
0: Mm-hmm.
1: It'd make a great starter bow for a younger hunter. And I'm asking $275 or best offer on that. You can call or text 320-368-2794.
0: And I have it. Okay, thanks a lot.
1: Thanks.
0: All righty. 368-27, let me see, 94. Yeah, I'm looking at my handwriting. 368-2794. Swap shop number is 762-8167. For sale here, a Black & Decker 2-gallon, 125 PSI air compressor with hose. $35. Next up on the list here is a Ford F-150 6.5-foot rubber box mat. And that is $50. The number is 219-2646. 219-2646. And let's make sure this one is for sale. And yes. What they have is vintage oak cabinet doors taken off of a kitchen remodel. It says you can call or text, and the area code here is 218-686-5856. 218-686-5856. And, well, there's the wanted item I was looking for. These folks are looking for a rooftop air conditioning unit for a camper, new or used. 766-5043. 766-5043. And I know I have a couple of extra ones here, but I have to take this final break because I pushed it off to the very last minute. We were just going through the mailbag so quickly. Hold on for me, folks, and we'll come back and wrap it up.
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0: And we're back to the Wednesday edition of Swap Shop. We still get to look forward to the Lander Farm Network's markets and farm news. That's coming up here in a few minutes. We'll go back to the phones and see what's happening there. 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
0: Okay.
6: Got a little bit of everything that you could imagine a house would have, but some of the bigger items are a riding lawnmower, stand-up freezer, a bunch of furniture, tools, women's clothing, a little bit of everything. It's at 1104 Van Dyke Road here in Alec, and it's going on now until about 6 o'clock this evening, and then it'll be going on from 8 a.m. till 5 tomorrow.
0: Okay. Sounds good. Thank you.
6: All right. Thank you.
0: Yeah, you're welcome. So, estate sale, 1104 Van Dyke Road, and it's going, I think he said, until 6 today, and he gave me 8 to 5 tomorrow. Tomorrow, which is Thursday. Thursday, my friends. Let's see what we have here. It's a free item. Blue Lazy Boy recliner. It says it's worn, but it works great. That's good. 491-8543. And they'll have pictures for you if you'd like to do it that way. 491-8543. And we have for sale new, unused, so 0 hours, 5,600-watt Wend generator. The area code in this case is a little weird, so it is 309-830-7983. Again, 309-830-7983. And let's see here. I know we're heading on out, but I've got one more. We can talk about that. This guy has 545 12-inch patio blocks. He wants $250 each, or if you take them all, you get a bargain at $150 each. The number is 766-1923, 766-1923, and that is the bottom of the mailbag we succeeded. Swap Shop returns tomorrow as it is Monday through Saturday. Tomorrow, of course, is Thursday.
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29: Good afternoon. It's time for an update here on the Lender Farm Network. I'm Linda Brecky. These are closing prices. Chicago corn, July, $4.19, down a half. September, up a quarter of a cent. December, $4.46, and three quarters, up one and a half. July, soybeans, $11.23, up nine and a quarter. August, $11.27 and three quarters, up 9 cents. November, $11.38 and a half and up six and a half. July soybean meal, $301.90, up 80. July soybean oil, $75.33, up 42. July Chicago wheat, $587.50, up 2.25. July oats, $318.50, up 4.75. And September Minneapolis wheat, not yet closed. But again, July corn down a half. December up 1.5, July beans up 9.25, November up 6.5. Live cattle today, June 250.10, up 207, August 241.50, up 180, and October up 157. August feeder cattle 354.37, up 22, and September up 67. June lean hogs 93.17. And down 40, July 96.85, up 70, and October 80.82, down 17. The Dow during the 1 o'clock hour lower. It's down 683 points. And today, Al Kleiss, the Al Kleiss Report, talked about a market action with the soybean futures higher today.
7: We're watching developments in the Middle East. Trump has indicated he's going to hit Iran very hard. That has the crude oil moving higher, now up 346 a barrel, Dow down 479. So unfortunately, we continue to watch that. Ethanol production remains very strong. We get the report from the Energy Information Agency every week. And boy, thank goodness we've got ethanol, because U.S. gasoline stocks are starting to decline. However, it's being offset by large increases in U.S. ethanol production. Cash-wise, it's really interesting. We've seen cash bids, soybean basis bids, improve at the processors in Minnesota. Talking to a customer in Iowa says it's unusual. I had a call from Cedar Rapids needing some soybeans, and the bid there for delivery to that processing plant went from 20 under a week ago to 20 over. So there's some question about how many soybeans are out in the countryside. If we were strictly trading weather, very good growing conditions this week, a lot of moisture across the Corn Belt, more moisture and pretty much ideal conditions. Some areas, Linda, are saying enough, shut the water off in Ohio, Missouri, and parts of Illinois. But in general, the saying in the grain industry is rain makes grain, and looks like we have a lot of rain coming at us.
29: Al Kleiss, the Al Kleiss Report. Leaders from several of the nation's influential organizations, including members of the Agricultural Coalition for the United States-Mexico-Canada Agreement, told members of the House Ag Committee that the United States-Mexico-Canada trade agreement provides benefits to farmers and agricultural communities. American Soybean Association Executive Director, Committee Member, and Minnesota soybean farmer Jamie Byer spoke at that hearing today.
8: The American Soybean Association was invited to attend and represent on a panel on a hearing for the renewal of the United States-Mexico-Canada agreement. And I'm told that the invitation was extended by Representative Angie Craig. So we're appreciative of her thinking of us in this.
29: And what was your message as you spoke before the House Ag Committee?
8: So our message was that we're not interested or requesting any major revisions to the agreement, and that we support renewal.
29: And that's our update.
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0: 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It's a great place to meet for great things to eat. Well, it's 82 degrees in the Lakes area, and it's 2 o'clock.
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1: President Trump at the White House today signing a $70 billion immigration enforcement package known as the Save America Act, aimed at keeping Americans safe. Here's correspondent Laura Winters.
11: After months of debate and delays, President Trump signing the package, which will fund ICE agents and Border Patrol through the rest of his second term in office.
12: For more than 100 days, congressional Democrats tried to block all funding for the Department of Homeland Security in a reprehensible attempt to throw open the borders of the United States of America.
11: The president says the money will give the heroes of ICE and Border Patrol the support and resources they need to defend our borders, protect our homeland, and to keep America safe. Laura Winters reporting.
1: Inflation has hit a three-year high, highlighting affordability challenges moving forward for many American families. Here's correspondent Bernie Bennett with a closer look at those numbers.
13: Rising gas prices pushed inflation to its highest level in 3 years last month. A headache for the Federal Reserve and a potential political challenge for the Trump administration as midterm elections near. The Labor Department said Wednesday that consumer prices rose 4.2% in May from a year earlier, up from 3.8% in April and the third straight increase. On a monthly basis, prices rose 0.5% last month after big gains of 0.6% in April and 0.9% in March. Bernie Bennett, Washington.
1: Microsoft founder Bill Gates testifying today on Capitol Hill to the House Committee investigating Jeffrey Epstein.
14: Glad to be here voluntarily to testify, to help with the committee's work. I'll start with an opening statement in the hearing room. I hope my testimony is helful to the work, important work of the committee to find justice for the victims.
1: Gates speaking to reporters before he made his way into the hearings. A tech billionaire becomes the latest powerful figure linked to Epstein to testify before the House Oversight Committee. More at townhall.com.
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1: Nevada Republican Governor Joe Lombardo will face Democrat Attorney General Aaron Ford in a battle to hold on to his seat in November.
17: It's considered one of the most competitive governor's races in the country. Las Vegas voter Trudy Platzer says her biggest concern is the rising cost of everything.
18: Gasoline prices, that bothers me because a lot of retirees and the whole community is suffering with that.
17: Las Vegas voter Jay Jarosz has several concerns.
19: Housing, workers' rights, fighting against ICE.
17: Ford has been focusing his campaign on federal health care, food assistance, and affordability as Nevada continues to see a shortage of affordable housing and some of the highest gas prices in the country. Lombardo vows to focus on housing affordability if he serves a second term. I'm Donna Water.
1: On Wall Street, the Dow right now struggling is down by 785 points, and NASDAQ off 432. Breaking news and analysis at townhall.com. Police are investigating the case of a large burning cross found in a Chicago park.
20: Police say they're trying to determine how it ended up there and the motive behind the incident. Video taken by a motorist shows the wooden cross engulfed in bright orange flames as it leans against a tree in Grant Park, a popular area adjacent to Lake Michigan. The Chicago Fire Department confirms the flaming object was indeed a cross. It was discovered Tuesday afternoon. It says that crews put out the fire. Rich Thomason reporting.
1: Honda is recalling more than 850,000 vehicles. It covers certain 2016 through 2022 Honda Pilot, 2017 through 23 Ridgelines, and 2019 through 23 Passport, and 2014 through 20 Acura MDX vehicles. Honda's had no warranty claims and no reports on injuries or death related to the problem. They will inspect the rear subframe for issues. More news stories at townhall.com.
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3: This is Weatherology. I'm meteorologist Jennifer Wojcicki with your Alexandria Lakes area forecast. A few scattered showers and thunderstorms at times here this afternoon. A blend of clouds and sunshine develops, high in the low 80s. Tonight, we'll have decreasing clouds, a low near 56. Thursday, a chance for showers and storms. Partly sunny skies develop, high of 71 degrees. And Friday, sunny, breezy, high of 77. Saturday, sunshine, high of 70. For KXRA, I'm meteorologist Jennifer Wojcicki. Currently, it's 82.
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23: All right, let's do it. The Markley, Van Camp, and Robbins Show. Jamie Markley, David Van Camp, Scott Robbins.
24: Yeah.
23: First off, congrats to Grant Plattner. Broke the glass ceiling.
24: Yeah. He did, yeah.
23: First dude with a Nazi tattoo.
24: Yes.
23: To win a U.S. Senate nomination.
24: Probably not the first person who sexted before.
23: No.
25: Oh, but, no, not even by a long shot, yeah. No.
24: But proficiently sexted.
25: Yeah.
23: Vanity Oysterman, maybe the first.
25: Wow, that's what are they calling him, Oyster Fuhrer?
24: Yes, I saw that. I did. Yeah. Oyster Fuhrer.
23: Oh, my goodness. Dude, with everything around this guy, and of course, it's not a surprise that he won in Maine last night.
24: He wasn't running against anybody.
23: But as far as ABC...
30: We are turning now to the high-stakes primary in Maine, where Democratic Senate candidate Graham Plattner won his party's nomination despite facing scrutiny over his personal conduct with women and claims of anti-Semitism.
23: Claims.
24: That's the thing, right? Yes. Claims. That's the buzzword. Yeah. I heard that. It was on NBC this morning, too. Same thing.
23: Nazi tattoo.
24: Claims of anti-Semitism.
23: He didn't know.
25: Yeah, right.
23: Please.
24: God.
23: Yeah.
24: You can't hate these people enough.
23: No, you can't. But, of course, a lot of talk as far as the news cycle. It was the case in Texas.
25: Yeah.
23: With Carmelo Anthony.
25: Yeah.
24: Yeah.
25: Found guilty of murder for stabbing and killing Austin Metcalf at a track meet because he wouldn't leave the tent. Carmelo wouldn't leave a tent where he wasn't supposed to be, and he's been sentenced to 35 years in prison. And, I mean, people are trying to make this into a civil rights thing. It's like, wait a minute. It's not, you know, Jim Crow 2.0 to say that you can't stab someone in the heart.
23: Okay, just so I get this straight. So this dude goes in the other team's tent, says that, well, it was because of the rain, except it wasn't raining when he went in the tent.
25: Yeah.
23: Okay. And then he's asked to leave, and he says no, and then calls the other guy a female dog. Mm-hmm. Okay? And what are you going to do? And then touch me, see what happens, as his other hand is hidden that has a knife in it.
25: Mm-hmm.
23: Okay? And so whether Austin Metcalf pushed him or just grabbed his shoulders, whatever, then he comes in with knife.
25: Yes.
23: Okay, and that's defending yourself?
25: Right.
23: You're the antagonist. If you're just looking at this, color should have nothing to do with this.
25: No.
23: But the race hustler's got a race hustle.
25: Oh, of course.
24: Well, it's their livelihood.
25: Also,
23: of course.
25: Outside of the Collin County Courthouse yesterday, it was about 100 people or so, I think, that were out there. Most of them Free Carmelo people.
24: yeah.
23: Seriously.
24: It's laughable.
25: It is laughable.
24: When they were chanting that, I'm like, are you got to be kidding me? Free Carmelo?
23: Wow.
25: So they wanted to make it all about race because Carmelo's black, Metcalf was white. And, there were people trying to do the whole, like, Trayvon Martin, if I had a son, he would look like me kind of thing.
24: Yeah.
23: Oh, my goodness. All right, roll the audio. Here we go.
4: What do you want us to do? What do you want us to do at this point? What? I'm lost for words. I don't know what to do.
23: What do you mean?
4: I got five boys. I don't know what. I ain't got nothing to tell them no more. You can't walk away no more.
23: What? What? You can't walk away, no mo.
25: Yes, you can.
23: If he would have walked away, he wouldn't be in jail.
25: Right.
23: It's, what do you mean? I don't know what to tell him. You can't be that dumb.
25: Yeah.
23: But maybe you are. I don't know.
25: Yeah, don't go looking for a fight, and then when somebody starts pushing back, don't stab them to death.
23: Yeah, it's pretty simple.
24: Why are we bringing Mo into this?
23: Oh, my goodness. I've seen different black conservatives talking about how black culture failed this kid in a number of different ways. And it's part of that, you know, bravado and looking to be the antagonist and, you know, no impulse control, all these different things that get celebrated and thinking you can just get away with it. And then shock of all shocks when, you know, you have a jury that just hears the evidence and says, yeah, of course the guy's guilty. It didn't take him that long to figure it out.
24: Yeah, they deliberated for like 4 minutes.
23: And for all of the race hustlers, how do you explain the black witnesses for the prosecution?
25: Yeah.
23: Saying the guy's guilty. Oh, what, are they the new, what, blackface of white supremacy? Right. You morons?
25: Right.
23: Give me a break. People are so exhausted with this nonsense. Man, and then Jasmine Crockett's at it?
25: Oh, yeah, of course. Jasmine Crockett's got to get out there because, you know, she's not going to be in Congress much longer, and she failed in her Senate bid. So she got online and gave her thoughts on Carmelo Anthony being found guilty of murder. And here's what she had to say.
23: So this is almost like a job application
25: for
23: future race hustler. And this is to pass the test, I guess?
25: Yes, pretty much.
23: Okay.
6: I mean, can we just be real about this? Like, why are you rolling up on somebody and being like, get out?
23: Oh, we're talking ghetto again.
24: Yep. Rolling up on somebody.
23: Good job, Jasmine. Well done so far.
6: Like, this is, to me, this is the culture that is being instigated. Yeah. Mostly because of, like, you know, y'all know how we say on the internet, don't let your president get you f***ed up, right? Like, because people get real bold with us right now, like, you know, and this whiteness and this replacement theory crap that they on and all of this kind of stuff. And it's like, oh, we the victim.
23: Whoa.
25: It's not that deep. A kid stabbed another kid in the heart at a track meet.
24: And killed him.
25: This is not, this has nothing to do with Donald Trump. It has nothing to do with politics. It's murder. That's it.
23: So, in other words, you're saying, if you're whitey in this situation, you just take it like a bitch, okay? You're just supposed to take it. Because that's what the new rules are.
25: I don't get it, man.
23: No. It's common sense. Jeez.
24: Yep.
23: That's absolutely disgusting. And the other thing is, none of us are surprised.
25: No.
23: Because you're conditioned to it now.
24: Actually, I thought there would be more turmoil than there actually has been.
23: Well, there was a police presence.
25: Yeah, the cops were ready. I mean, that's one. As I understand it, that's one of the reasons why, even though they had the verdict in hand at 2 o'clock local time, they waited what, half an hour, 40 minutes or so to put it out there because they wanted to make sure that Texas State Troopers and local police were in place in case this crowd got out of control.
23: Yeah, man, we'll get into it later because we've got other stories to cover. As far as Austin Metcalf's dad, what he said yesterday. Wow. I mean, yeah, some people said he went scorched earth. I don't blame him.
24: No.
23: I don't blame him.
24: Son died.
23: Yes. David, yesterday you had the story out of Northern Ireland, Belfast, where a dude attempted to behead another dude.
25: Yeah. Motive unclear, though.
23: Yeah, even though this was a, quote, immigrant from Sudan.
25: Yeah.
23: I think everybody knew what was going on there. And it was predicted that, you know, there was going to be some unrest.
25: Mm-hmm.
23: Yes. You want to just hear the Fox report of this story?
24: Yeah.
23: Because the old riot happened last night, and this is what happens.
7: There was mayhem on the streets of Belfast, Northern Ireland, last night, with a very anti-immigrant bent. Masked and hooded men burning families out of their homes, setting on fire stores and other businesses, torching numerous vehicles, including buses, and attacking police. All sparked by the brutal stabbing by a 30-year-old Sudanese man, Hali Al-Udeed, of a 44-year-old resident of Northern Ireland. The victim badly injured in the face and neck, the assailant charged with attempted murder, bystanders getting involved, the video widely seen. While the attack is currently not being treated as terrorism, what has spurred the violence is the suspect made his way to Northern Ireland from Ireland, a member of the European Union, and was on a five-year visa seeking asylum. Again, in many cases last night, immigrants, including entire families, were specifically targeted. Here's what a top Northern Ireland official had to say.
23: There you go.
0: Nothing can justify the violence that we saw on the streets of Northern Ireland last night, with masked thugs trying to burn and intimidate people out of their homes.
23: Yes. And I understand it can't be justified. You shouldn't do that.
24: No. Mm-hmm.
23: But this is also predictable.
8: Yeah.
23: Because all these different people have felt like our leaders have failed us. Mm-hmm. You let our country be overrun by absolute thugs.
24: Well, you feel like you're backed into a corner and there's only one way out, and that's through violence.
23: Yes, and it's like, okay, we've got to do something about this problem. And here's the thing. When left to some people's own devices, they're going to do what they did.
8: Well, also, it's not like it's unheard of for Irish people to go off the rails.
23: Well, yeah,
8: I mean, that's the thing.
23: Yeah.
8: I mean, it's not justifiable. And I think, look, there are probably, I mean, I'm assuming there are immigrant families in there who had absolutely nothing to do with any sort of violence who were targeted, and that's unconscionable.
23: Yeah.
24: Well, you feel like the people you elected don't have your best interests at heart anymore.
23: Correct.
24: Yeah, and when you feel like you're trapped, there's nothing you can do.
23: And they're siding with criminals.
24: Yes.
23: Yeah. And that's what happens. I mean, again, you shouldn't be surprised when it does happen. That doesn't mean you're justifying it.
24: No, it's terrible. It shouldn't happen. No.
23: No. But
24: I mean, to not see this coming, you're just naive.
23: Well, there's more to the report. Hang on. Let's get to it.
7: To flare up in the UK in response to a crime often believed to have been caused by an immigrant. In fact, there was unrest last night across the UK, even here in London. Critics complain the anger is due to lax policies here and in other European countries regarding immigration, amid calls for a tightening up of who gets into the country. Even Elon Musk posting a call for protest and a change in policies.
23: Yes. I think they changed his name from Musk to Mux.
24: Yeah.
23: Yes. So there you have it.
24: Mm-hmm. Well, he translated.
23: Do you think Hunter Biden's going to run for president? I'm switching gears to something that's kind of weird, but somewhat comical.
8: I wonder, but so. The Democrat Party will never allow that to happen or allow that to be successful. They will tear him down. They
23: probably
8: are so sick of the Bidens right now.
23: Well, and Joe's got the book he said coming out in September. They're like, shush, no, we don't want a Joe Biden tour when we're trying to win the midterms.
8: Yeah.
23: But did you see his post, Hunter Biden's post, to social media?
8: Uh-uh.
23: Oh, my goodness.
24: I did not.
23: Where he's saying, like, he's grateful for crack? Just roll it.
9: Only way that you get to true gratitude is to be grateful for all of it. I'm grateful that I was a crack addict. I get to approach you, and you get to see all of me. You get to see the nude pictures. You get to see all of it in wild technicolor, completely nude, literally completely nude, in the public square. I've just broken down every barrier that you could possibly have to find a connection with me.
23: And then there's this weird pause that goes on, and then he says,
9: "That's beautiful.
23: It's beautiful." What?
24: That's a weird thing to say. The naked pictures of him are beautiful?
8: I guess.
23: Well, it's beautiful that you could just, you know, transparency, I guess.
24: You think he's Madonna?
23: But it's this weird thing.
24: Yeah.
23: You can have gratitude without being grateful for your addictions, how they hurt other people. That's really odd.
8: He's on his Eat, Pray, Love tour, man. That's what he's doing.
24: Yeah, there you go.
23: Oh, gosh. Yeah. Yeah, man, there's a lot going on today, just as far as news in general. and some of the outrageous statements out of Texas with that Carmelo Anthony trial is wild. And the five stories we're watching today is coming right up.
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0: Markley, Van Camp, and Robbins Show. Jamie Markley, David Van Camp, Scott Robbins. And now, the five stories we're watching today.
1: One, two, all right, number five. The Democrats in Maine have nominated a Nazi named Graham Plattner to be their Senate candidate. How do you like that?
2: That's fantastic.
1: I want somebody to ask one of these commentators who's supporting him, hey, what about all those years that you said that Donald Trump was sending secret hand signals to white supremacists because he used the OK sign?
3: Well, he knew what the OK sign was. Graham Plattner didn't know he got a Nazi tattoo.
2: See, there you go.
1: Number four, Carmelo Anthony sentenced to 35 years in prison for murdering Austin Metcalf at a high school track meet in North Texas. Number three, President Trump telling Fox News this morning he's close to ordering new strikes against Iran, targeting the country's power plants, and more following that helicopter being taken down near the Strait of Hormuz. Number two, President Trump also touting the U.S. naval blockade of Iran, saying on Truth Social, quote, nothing gets through unless we want it to. It's a steel wall, plenty of oil, it's getting out. Praise be to Allah.
2: Oh, boy.
1: Whatever. And then number one, another reason why I think a lot of people are getting really, really anxious right now about Iran. Inflation rose 4.2% year over year last month, the highest in 3 years and in line with expectations. And I know I've heard people saying not as bad as Joe Biden. True. So what?
2: That's what you measure things by.

0: Yeah, right. Not as bad as Joe Biden.
1: Joe Biden.
0: Really? Wow.
2: I know.
1: It's an improvement.
0: Yeah, that's not an argument that wins people over.
1: No.
0: All right, those are the top five stories that we're watching today. 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
2: Saw this survey where 1 in 10 adults say they've missed a once-in-a-lifetime moment because they were looking at their phone.
1: Yeah.
2: Now, they don't say exactly what that once-in-a-lifetime moment would be. Like a birth of a child or something?
1: Well, maybe baby's first step or...
2: Maybe.
1: You know, I mean, things like that.
2: That could be.
1: Kids first hitting a little league game.
2: I was thinking baseball, man, because I can't tell you how many times that I'm at a game... And some kid, good base hit, you know, and you hear the applause, oh, way to go, you know. And the mom would be like, what happened?
1: Yeah.
2: Well, he got a hit. Oh, well, get your head out of your phone.
0: Right, yeah.
2: I mean, dude, I'm checking the phone, you know, other people. When your kid's up, you can't give your attention just to that time?
1: Probably didn't know her kid was coming up,
2: though. Oh, boy. Yeah. 46% admit they scrolled during situations where they should have been present, like a birthday party or a family gathering or while sightseeing. That seems odd.
1: Well, didn't we just have a story the other day about a guy who was scrolling when he was supposed to be having intimacy with his wife?
2: I didn't see that story.
1: I thought we had that story this week. Yeah, I remember it. Yeah, he's like,
2: have you seen that story, David?
0: I don't remember that story.
2: Yeah. That's your solo project that you didn't bring into the show.
1: Maybe it was me who did it. I don't know.
2: You're scrolling during intimacy?
1: No, I'm just saying that was... No, the story said the guy was, and she was upset by it.
2: Yeah. I don't blame her.
1: She kind of glances out of the side of her eye, and there he is, going through his phone.
2: Well, at the same time... She might have to step her game up a little. This is the Markley, Van Camp, and Robin show. I'm not trying to blame the victim here.
1: No, I know.
2: I'm really not.
0: It's also your responsibility to keep the other person engaged, I would say. Yes. If you're not more interesting than TikTok, well, TikTok's going to win. Sorry, honey.
2: I'd hate to think that you were bringing your A game to that. Well, he's like, ah. What's on the phone?
0: Hold on, I got to check a couple emails.
1: Hang on.
2: Oh, my gosh.
1: No, stay right where you are. I'll be right back.
2: Oh, goodness. All right, I mentioned some quotes coming out of Texas after the Carmelo Anthony trial.
1: Yeah.
2: Again, shouldn't be surprised, but we'll get to them. I'll just say that. And around and watch your story is coming right up.

0: This is Weatherology. I'm meteorologist Jennifer Wojcicki with your Alexandria Lakes area forecast. A few scattered showers and thunderstorms at times here this afternoon. A blend of clouds and sunshine develops, high in the low 80s. Tonight, we'll have decreasing clouds, a low near 56. Thursday, a chance for showers and storms. Partly sunny skies develop, high 71 degrees. And Friday, sunny, breezy, high 77. Saturday, sunshine, high 70. For KXRA, I'm meteorologist Jennifer Wojcicki.
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0: The Markley Van Camp and Robin Show. I'm Jamie Markley, the Gen Xer. David Van Camp, the millennial. The sexy boomer, that's Scott Robbins. Mm-hmm. So black lives do not matter in Collin County. All right, who said that?
1: That was Dominique Alexander, some activist in North Texas, and he's really ticked off that Carmelo Anthony, well, has been held to account for murdering another teenager at a track meet. 35 years in prison for stabbing Austin Metcalf in the heart and killing him. Well, Dominique Alexander was outside the Collin County courthouse as the verdict came down.
0: Okay.
2: What this process did is shown that black lives do not matter in Collin County.
0: How?
3: I don't get that.
0: You just say it. Okay, all right.
2: It showed us that time and time in American history, it has shown us to remove emotions from yet the law.
0: What?
2: This trial showed that it put emotions over the law. After Trayvon Martin and so many countless names, it has shown us that black life is not safe in Collin County.
0: Not safe? It was the white kid that was killed.
1: Yeah. That.
0: What are you talking about?
3: Yeah. Yeah, that's kind of bass-ackwards.
0: But yeah. Mm. I mean, I don't want to make fun of somebody. Does he have some sort of handicap?
1: No. No, he doesn't.
0: Okay. All right, then we can say that's idiotic.
1: Yes, it is. Completely idiotic.
0: There are a lot of people that just don't buy this anymore, though.
3: No. Well, no, particularly as silly as that is. I mean...
0: And I know social media is not the real world.
3: No.
0: I know it's not. But, man, there are plenty of black citizens on social media saying, stop it. This is stupid. You're making everyone look like idiots.
3: Well, it's stupid and it's dangerous. It's very dangerous, this kind of talk.
0: How so?
3: Well, because there's the idea that we can take matters into our own hands. Well, we're going to have to because they're not going to protect us.
0: Yeah, that's been around for a while.
3: I mean, it's just adds to the whole damn racial division, too.
1: Yeah.
3: Because doesn't matter.
1: The one silver lining, and I'm gonna try to be the ray of sunshine here.
0: Wow, this is something new.
1: As in,
0: do we have the brass band that we can break out? David is trying to be the ray of sunshine.
3: I know.
1: As much as people have tried to turn this into some sort of, you know, civil rights issue instead of just one teenager stabbing and killing another teenager at a track meet, where, yeah, you're going to go to prison for that. No duh. Forget about race. Race has nothing to do with any of this. The fact that there were so many people trying to make this a big deal and only about 100 people showed up outside of the courthouse yesterday.
0: Yeah.
1: And you don't have just a ton of people in mainstream media coming out. I mean, you've got the usual suspects who are going to just be racial arsonists no matter what, who are spouting off about this. But you don't have, you know, the push for a national conversation about this, because most reasonable people, I would say all reasonable people,
0: yes, all reasonable
1: who
0: people,
1: are watching this or who know this case, understand that it's not that deep. It's a horrible tragedy. But there was a kid who stabbed another kid, was arrested immediately after.
0: Yes. Said, I did it.
1: Yeah. There was never a doubt that he stabbed and killed this kid.
0: And here's the other thing, David. If you change the races of these two individuals, would your mind be changed at all?
1: No.
0: Of course not.
1: You can't stab someone in the freaking heart.
0: Now, ask yourself the same question of the protesters. Mm-hmm. Now, would their minds change?
1: Oh, yeah.
0: I'll bet you anything it would.
1: Oh, for sure.
0: And that tells you everything you need to know. Pretty much. All right, you got a clip from a left-wing activist? This is always fun.
1: Yeah, Chris Newman is the legal director for some organization called the National Day Laborer Organizing Network. Well, they wanted to ensure that illegal aliens get government unemployment payments. Because why not? Representative Brandon Gill, he's very good at this.
3: Oh, he is.
1: And he just wanted to ask Mr. Newman about this.
0: Okay.
4: Should illegal aliens receive taxpayer-funded unemployment benefits?
5: It's not an area of my expertise either. My concern primarily is
4: your organization
5: that I work with
4: promoted a petition telling Governor Newsom
5: Mr.
4: to sign
5: Chairman,
4: AB 2847. This is your organization, the
5: Mr.
4: National
5: Chairman.
4: Day Laborers Organizing Network. AB 2847 will provide unemployment benefits to workers who are ineligible to receive unemployment insurance solely due to their immigration status.
5: Mr. Chairman, if I could answer your first question.
4: Yeah, I'm asking you, do you think that illegal aliens should receive taxpayer-funded unemployment benefits?
5: Well, first off, I don't know what you mean by illegal aliens, but if you're talking about residents in the state of California, then the answer is yes.
4: People who entered our country illegally.
0: I don't know what you mean.
3: Yeah.
0: No, you've decided that that term is offensive, and you're going by that playbook.
3: Get out of my sight.
0: Oh, yeah.
5: People come here for all kinds of reasons and without documentation. Residents in California...
4: This is a really simple question. Should illegal aliens receive taxpayer-funded unemployment benefits?
5: I think people in the state of California should receive...
4: So illegal aliens should receive taxpayer-funded unemployment benefits.
5: Again, that's your word. And what I'm trying to get you to do, Congressman, is to stop throwing around
4: humanizing rhetoric like this. You only got 500.
3: Humanizing rhetoric?
4: I think it's worth pointing out because that's a crazy idea.
0: Well...
3: Dehumanizing rhetoric.
1: Yes.
3: Asking that question.
1: Telling the truth is dehumanizing.
0: No, it's not. Of course it's not.
3: Wasting my time.
0: Of course.
3: Jeez.
0: And the thing about Brandon Gill there, and you've seen people say, you know, he's racist, he's a number of different things, right? Mm-hmm. Well, with a lot of black Americans, they would side with Brandon Gill on that.
1: Yeah.
0: They honestly would.
1: We learned that.
0: They're tired of it.
1: Yeah, we learned that during the Biden years when you had people outside of Boston and in New York who were seeing their community centers taken over and turned into refugee camps.
0: Yeah.
1: They were ticked.
0: Yeah, like, where's our resources? You're giving them to these other people. And they're saying it's racist.
3: You know,
0: it's incredible.
3: When people like that walk in and are seated, they look up and they see Brandon Gill, they're probably like, damn.
0: Yeah, well, they got to know it's coming.
3: It's going to be a bad day.
0: Yep. They should be prepped ahead of time.
3: I would think so. They act like they're not, though.
0: Know that it's coming. All right, it's that time. Do it a couple of times a day. Go around the table. May not be the biggest story out there, but it caught your attention. David, today, what's your story?
1: I'm going to call a bit of an audible here, since that was a longer clip. I saw this on KGW. The parents of a 13-year-old girl filed a lawsuit against Oregon Health and Science University after... doctors told them their daughter was dying, but it turns out surgeons had made a mistake. So what was happening here is this 13-year-old girl needed to get, I guess, an artificial valve replaced or put in.
0: Mm-hmm. Okay.
1: Well, she had the surgery last August. After the surgery, they couldn't get her heart going again because she was on bypass during the surgery, but they couldn't get the actual heart pumping again. Doctors told her, the procedure went very well. Her heart, though, was likely not working correctly because of the shock of the surgery. That can happen. It's tragic, but it can. After a few days, OHSU began discussing end-of-life decisions with the family, including organ donation for transplant into other patients. Her parents, had her transferred to Seattle Children's Hospital. Now, doctors there found the problem. The replacement valve had been put in upside down.
3: Oh, boy.
1: And that's why it wasn't working. They were getting ready to pull the plug on this 13-year-old because they put in the valve upside down. So doctors at Seattle Children's, they took the inverted valve, they replaced it with a different one, properly positioned. Her heart promptly began to function correctly. She was in the ICU for 35 days, but then was able to go home. And so they're being sued. Stephen and Lori Stokes are the parents. They filed a $17 million lawsuit against OHSU and Dr. Ashok Muraladharan, who performed the surgery.
0: It.
1: Yep.
0: Wow.
1: I got it more accurately than he replaced that heart valve.
0: Yeah, no kidding.
3: I'm the only one on this show with a fake heart valve. I'm thinking it was put in properly.
0: You're still here.
3: Yeah.
0: It was over a year ago, right?
3: I think mine had arrows on it, though.
0: Got it. That helps.
3: Yeah, it does.
0: Man, oh, man.
3: Yeah. Mm-hmm.
0: For my story, I'm going to go ahead of you because I know you got something funny. I don't know what it is.
3: Okay. Funnier, yeah.
0: And I got to put a time limit on this because this is like a 25-minute read out of Politico.
3: Oh, my.
0: So I'll just try to give you the highlights.
3: Speed reading.
0: This is about former Illinois Congressman Aaron Schock, who resigned from Congress in 2015 amid ethics scandals. That's as the story reads, right? It's been kind of a crazy time for him since then. In 2020, he came out as gay, which wasn't a surprise to a lot of people that had known him for, you know, a number of years.
1: He also didn't have a choice. There was a photo of him, with his hand down the front of another guy's pants at Coachella.
0: Correct. Yes.
3: Standing next to Don Lemon.
0: The story in this, though, talks about how he pursued a high-stakes effort tied to Nicolas Maduro's government in Venezuela.
3: What?
0: Yes.
3: What?
0: Yes. According to the documents, messages, and interviews reviewed by Politico, he had told associates that Venezuelan Vice President Delcy Rodriguez had promised him something if they could get some of the sanctions loosened with the United States. So he had been lobbying, basically trying to undermine Marco Rubio and his efforts to, like, soften everything. And with all these different trips, so this story details all these different trips and all these different contacts over time, okay? The big part of the story was that the vice president of Venezuela promised Aaron Schock a gold mine. I know what you're thinking. You're thinking, like, what does that mean? Like, just a bunch of money? No, an actual gold mine.
3: Really?
0: Yes, we will give you a gold mine. Okay?
3: Wow. Okay.
0: Now,
3: I'm in.
0: All right. How did all of this come out? Well, this has to do with Schock's former business associate, Benjamin Papermaster. Papermaster turned over calendar entries, private group chats, messages, and financial records after their relationship deteriorated.
3: You can't trust Papermaster.
0: Well, it seems like he went scorched earth.
1: Yeah. Paper covers rock, man.
0: Always. Or Schock in this point.
3: Yes. Paper covers Schock.
0: He said Schock repeatedly failed to pay him, missed meetings, ignored calls, and became increasingly difficult to work with. So he eventually quit and then provided the records to reporters.
3: Oh, boy.
0: So it has all the schedules, the communications, all this stuff.
3: Oh.
0: I mean, if you're interested in, like, this sort of stuff,
3: wow,
0: it's worth a read. It's, you know, it says as the country's most prominent, or one of them, gay Republicans, Schock started trading ribbon cuttings for campaign stops because he was into real estate. Became one of the log cabin Republicans' most prominent surrogates as the group threw itself fully behind Trump's reelection. And so then he was trying to get some of the sanctions eased with Venezuela so he could get the gold mine.
1: Yeah.
0: It's wild.
1: That guy sucks, man.
0: And the private jets, all the travel, the expensive dinners, the dude lives like a rock star. It's unbelievable. What does it say? A Schock traveled by private jet from Miami to Aspen for Gay Ski Week. Billed as 7 nights of skiing, concerts, film screenings, and symposiums. And then he's hobnobbing with all these different people putting this together, and he's telling other people, I'm going to get a gold mine. It's going to be worth tens of millions of dollars. And Papermaster, the dude's going, dude, this is idiotic. I can't say what he actually said. This is effing
3: nuts.
0: Like, the cartels, the gangsters run the gold mines in Venezuela. You're not going to be able to extract anything, but I'm getting a gold mine. It's wild.
3: He could say it figuratively, like, it's a gold mine.
0: You know? Yeah, exactly.
3: But when it's a real gold
0: mine. No, an actual gold mine, which has not happened, by the way. So that's my story.
3: Menendez is like, damn, all I got was bricks.
0: And I predicted to my buddy that shared the story with me, Robbins is going to bring up the gold bricks.
3: I did. Prediction.
0: All right, Scotty, what's your story?
3: Vice President J.D. Vance has put up a chicken coop outside the VP's residence. A spokesperson tells us that he will tend to the chickens himself. His kids already named the chicks. The coop was made by a Carolina Coops company. It's a small business there. Been in business a long time doing this. And it's interesting because the tweet was sent out spelled Coops, C-O-U-P-S.
1: I saw that.
0: Yeah. Oh, no.
1: So there's a bunch of people with AI-generated photos of, right, of chickens storming the Capitol.
3: Oh, overthrowing the government. Yeah.
1: Apparently,
3: it's a real deal. He's got his own chicken coop now. Now, again, the coop looks like a nice house that they built.
0: That's incredible. Oh, another story you got to get to. Think it'd be fun to hit golf balls into traffic and buildings in a downtown area? We got Nimrods in the news on the way and a news update next.

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0: The Markley Van Camp and Robin Show. You know, Father's Day is coming up. 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
0: News update, David Van Camp.
1: I think this is incredible. There's been something going on X where a lot of Europeans are traveling, especially in the Deep South, because they're here for the World Cup. Yeah. And there's one guy in particular named Freddie. He's from Germany, and he is floored by, like, going to Auburn and seeing the War Eagle fly around, going, what is going on? He stopped at a Buc-ee's. It was awesome. And then J.J. Watt, Houston Texans legend, says, I got you covered in Houston, big dog, because you appreciate it. J.J. Watt says, check your DM.
0: Wow. That is pretty
2: cool.
0: That's
2: pretty cool.
0: All right, we got to get to Nimrod. Here we go.
3: When the going gets tough.
4: Damn it, this is too hard.
3: The dumb get dumber.
5: All right, Dean.
3: It's Nimrod's in the News on the Martley, Van Camp, and Robbins Show.
4: I love the poorly educated.
0: All right. Nimrod's in the News. We go to Los Angeles, where there's a group of bros that go out at night driving golf balls into oncoming traffic and at the windows of residential and commercial buildings.
2: Yeah.
0: And they film it. And they've got like 45,000 followers, and they always joke about how they never get caught. Well, they don't hide their faces, and now they figured out exactly who it is.
2: Oh, you idiot.
0: Golf coach and content creator Dave Fink, one of the ringleaders. LAPD now on this. They're talking about, I mean, a driven golf ball leaves a club at over 100 mile an hour. Yeah. My son could drive at 190 mile an hour. Yeah. I mean, they can kill somebody.
2: Yeah.
0: We'll update you on that one, and that's Nimrod's in the News. Ah, summer. The weather's better, people are outside again, and every weekend turns into some combination of cookouts, graduation parties, ball games, beach trips, and just one more drink with friends. Which is great, until you realize your diet for the last 3 months has basically been burgers, desserts, and whatever somebody brought in a cooler. And while you're having a good time, your liver is sitting there going, seriously? Again?
1: Yeah, your liver does a lot more work than you might think. 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It comes in tablets or gummies, and it's packed with ingredients to help support healthy liver function.
2: Exactly. 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
5: Breaking news at Town Hall. I'm Bob Agnew in Washington. The White House today touting a major investment in Homeland Security and law enforcement.
10: President Trump is discussing a newly signed $70 billion Homeland Security package.
11: So the bill provides crucial funding for domestic law enforcement investigations and combating child exploitation, continuing our work to restore law and order across our nation and to protect America's youth. We're so proud.
10: Willie Nelson, The White House.
5: And the president also took time at the White House today to criticize Democrat Graham Plattner, who clinched Maine's Democrat Senate nomination in this week's primary.
11: I mean, he's worse than any human being that's ever run for office, probably. I don't know him. I don't want to say bad, but I just look. I mean, nobody's ever had a record like that. And you'll have Schumer. He goes crazy over this or that or Epstein. This guy. Why aren't they talking about him? He said, well, we don't know, but this guy's got a rap sheet. I've never seen anything like it. He's a thug. I know thugs. I had to deal with thugs.
5: Plattner has faced new scrutiny over his personal history, but his Democrat primary victory sets a high-stakes race to try and unseat incumbent Republican Susan Collins. Republicans and Democrats square off tonight for the annual congressional baseball game.
12: Led by Roger Williams of Texas, the Republicans will feature a largely unchanged roster from last summer's team and are aiming to continue their dominance over Democrats that stretches to the years before the coronavirus pandemic. Democrat team manager Linda Sanchez of California acknowledge that her party has its work cut out again in 2026 and is looking to stop a losing skid now in danger of stretching the length of an entire Senate term. Lawmakers in both parties say the game, held at Nationals Park, has become one of the biggest nights of the year for lawmakers, lobbyists, and Capitol Hill staff. Bernie Bennett, Washington.
5: More of these stories at townhall.com.
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14: The recall covers some 2016 to 2022 Honda Pilots, 2017 to 2023 Ridgeline, 2019 to 2023 Passports, and 2014 to 2020 Acura NDX vehicles. 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I'm Lisa Dwyer.
5: Rising gas prices pushed inflation to its highest level in 3 years last month. That's a problem for the Federal Reserve and a potential political challenge for the Trump administration heading to the midterm elections. New data show that consumer prices rose by 4.2% in May. Breaking news and analysis at townhall.com. A former Air Canada pilot now facing a charge of flying for years with no license.
15: Jeffrey Wall operated as an airline captain for more than 900 flights between 2009 and last year. But Deputy Police Chief Nick Milinovich says Wall did not have a license to fly large commercial passenger planes. Wall is accused of using fraudulent documents to pass as a pilot. Air Canada claims safety was not compromised, and Wall was removed once it was learned he was not properly licensed. Police say he made more than $2 million as a pilot. I'm Ed Donahue.
5: Democrat Javier Becerra and Republican Steve Hilton will be facing one another in California's governor's race this fall. The Republican, Hilton, a conservative commentator who enjoys the backing of President Trump. Democrat Becerra, meanwhile, a former state attorney general and a U.S. health secretary. You'll find all these stories at townhall.com.
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18: This is weatherology. I'm meteorologist Jennifer Wojcicki with your Alexandria Lakes area forecast. A few scattered showers and thunderstorms at times here this afternoon. A blend of clouds and sunshine develops, high in the low 80s. Tonight, we'll have decreasing clouds, a low near 56. Thursday, a chance for showers and storms. Partly sunny skies develop, high 71 degrees. And Friday, sunny, breezy, high 77. Saturday, sunshine, high 70. For KXRA, I'm meteorologist Jennifer Wojcicki. Currently, it's 81.
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0: The Markley, Van Camp, and Robbins Show. Jamie Markley, David Van Camp, Scott Robbins. So David, a lot of talk about the Carmelo Anthony verdict.
1: Yes.
0: In Texas. Mm-hmm. Of course, there were protesters out there to a lot of people not making any sense.
23: Black sisters and brothers, black kings and queens, we got to stick together. This makes no goddamn sense.
0: Think you got to stick together?
1: The yeah.
0: Black kings and queens.
1: But
0: yeah, okay.
1: For what?
2: That's the question, David.
0: Because now people are being punished for murdering people, and apparently they shouldn't be. I'm trying to make sense of it.
1: That makes Jim Crow look like Jim Sparrow. Yes.
0: There you go. Yes, of course. Mm-hmm. Okay, and it goes on.
23: That young boy, he was defending his guy.
0: He was defending his GD self.
1: Mm-hmm.
2: Well, they didn't see it that way. Most witnesses.
0: Oh, my God.
23: Just like they're doing this to Carmelo, guess what? It could be your child, little kids out here, it could be you. They say that it's not about race, but there was not one goddamn black person on that jury. It was automatically about race. I don't want to hear that bull.
0: Why was there no black jurors again?
1: Because the black potential jurors all said that they would have trouble convicting a young black male.
0: Right.
1: So they were dismissed.
0: Yeah. But apparently that's wrong, and they should have been allowed on the jury so that they wouldn't have convicted. Okay.
2: This really...
0: That's not the way it works.
2: This is a real stretch, this one.
0: It is. Of course. Yeah. Of course it is.
2: This is a real stretch.
0: Yes. You got to invent it.
2: Mm-hmm.
0: It's like the Southern Poverty Law Center.
1: Yes.
0: I mean, you got to invent stuff now. I mean, anybody that's looking at this objectively understands that justice was served, but for the Metcalf family, it's never going to be served.
2: No. Their child was killed.
1: Yeah.
0: Yes.
2: And there is no doubt of the person who did it.
0: Did you hear what Austin Metcalf's dad said?
2: No, I didn't.
0: In the courthouse? He said, we were robbed.
1: Yeah.
0: And then he's talking to Anthony, who just put his head down. He would not look up. And he said, don't look down. He said, my boys weren't bullies. My son's death destroyed the person I used to be. He does not exist anymore. People think grief is sadness. It is not. It is rage. Pure, unfiltered rage.
2: Mm-hmm.
0: And that's when he slammed his fist down. And you can totally understand that. And to have people outside talking about how this was a travesty of justice, it's just disgusting to me. Said you failed your parents, you failed yourself, and you failed society. You don't belong in this community. A piece of me died with my son, and I'm expected to keep living. You're going to prison. I forgave you the day it happened. I don't forgive what you did. You can't look me in the eyes, but you can stab my bleeping son.
1: Mm-hmm.
0: Yeah. I mean, you can see, man. It's, you can't imagine a parent going through something like that.
1: It's awful.
0: With your kid. He also said, this was never about race. It's about right and wrong. The public's response sickens me. The moral decay is frightening. And that's what we're hearing with a lot of this stuff. And then you have a sitting congressperson adding to it?
1: Oh, yeah, of course. Democrat Representative Jasmine Crockett. Well, she gave her thoughts on Carmelo Anthony being found guilty of murder and sentenced to 35 years in prison.
0: Okay.
4: Black women, especially black women who have black male children, live in fear and agony every single day. A fear and
0: agony. Is the kid going to stab somebody?
1: Yeah.
0: Or kill somebody? Well, if you're looking at statistics,
2: this argument
4: a fear
2: going?
4: And agony that I promise you, the Metcalfs probably never spent a day living that way. Mm-hmm. And we're going to have just some real conversations about race in this country.
0: No, you don't want to have a conversation.
2: No, you don't.
0: You want to talk and have everybody else listen and agree with you.
2: There's no conversation here.
0: People are done with it.
2: Stop lecturing me about we need to have a conversation, okay?
0: Does Jasmine understand that the other kid is dead? He's not coming back. And you're saying that the real tragedy?
2: Yeah, that's exactly what she's saying.
0: Is the other kid's mom?
2: Yeah.
0: Having to go through this?
2: Yeah.
0: Oh, my goodness.
1: Who, by the way, was seen leaving the courthouse doing the, like, heart hand signal and yelling out to her son's supporters, racist.
2: Yep.
1: She's in a luxury vehicle driving away.
0: Right. Where'd all that money go? All the GoFundMe stuff for the defense.
2: Well, I know there's a civil suit to recoup some of that and give it to the victim's family.
1: Yeah, the wrongful death suit that's been filed. That, honestly, probably would not have been filed had they not decided to try to take this to trial.
2: Right.
1: And, I mean, listen, man, that family did that kid wrong so many different ways. He's responsible for his actions. I'm not saying that he's not. I mean, yes, he killed somebody. He murdered somebody. But they had an opportunity to actually go out and get a really good legal defense team, and they didn't do it. Then the lawyers that they got were like, take a plea deal for crying out loud. They've got you dead to rights. No, we're taking this to trial because somebody told them this could be like a civil rights hero case. And now that kid would have had an opportunity, potentially, taking a plea deal to be out of prison in his maybe late 20s, maybe early 30s. Now he's going away for 35 years because the family got told, hey, you can cash in on this. That sucks.
0: Yeah.
1: They're terrible people.
0: Oh, yeah. That's part of the culture. I mean, it's what it is.
2: Bad deal.
0: You hope people will wake up to it.
2: Very sad all the way around, all the way around.
0: Yep. Okay. Other stories
2: out
0: there.
2: But I do feel like justice was served.
1: For sure.
2: You know, that part, at least I can walk away going, well, justice was served.
0: Yeah.
2: There was a trial. And by the way, that jury, their minds were made up pretty quickly.
0: Mm-hmm. It was just obvious.
2: Yeah, it took them, like, what, 4 minutes to come to a verdict? Yeah.
1: Well, they were behind.
0: Well, if you followed it at all, the defense, it fell apart.
1: Yeah.
0: I mean, they had nothing. Yeah. Their own witnesses were no good.
2: Mm-hmm.
0: Okay, other news out there. NBA Finals. Spurs-Knicks, game four. Oh, pressure on New York, as far as I'm concerned. You had this lead, and now, if the Spurs take game four...
2: Ooh. Although the two games they've won were both in San Antonio, so
0: for the next
2: I mean the home team has lost every game so
0: that's
2: far.
0: That's true.
2: It's crazy.
0: That's true. David, you talked about this a little bit yesterday, but Stephen A. Smith did also join the chorus of people blaming Trump for the Knicks' loss. I don't know if you actually heard what Stephen A. said on that. Do you want to hear it?
1: Sure.
0: Okay. Of course. All right.
20: Our president showed up in New York City last night. And needless to say, what I feared would happen ended up happening. The New York Knicks lost. And obviously, I'm blaming him. Why am I blaming him, ladies and gentlemen? It's very, very simple. Because the president disrupted our mojo. I've said this on many occasions over the last 24 hours, and I'm saying it again. The man messed things up.
0: Messed up the mojo.
2: Whatever that means.
0: If a team's locked in, can anyone really mess with your mojo? It's more about you than anything else and outside distractions, isn't it?
2: Yeah.
0: Well, you also know that Trump had talked about Stephen A., and he was asked, hey, Stephen A. is blaming you, sort of thing. And you had that clip where he talked about Stephen A.'s IQ.
1: Mm-hmm.
0: Like, for president, how'd that go?
6: ESPN commentator Stephen A. Smith, who was talking about running for president, said he would blame you if the Knicks lost the game. How do you respond to that?
11: I think he's a nice guy. But you need a certain aptitude to run for president. You need a high IQ. I'm not sure that Stephen has that. I don't think he does, actually.
2: There you go.
0: And so then, Stephen A. responded.
2: Of course he did.
20: You want to talk about IQ? I could say I put my IQ up against yours any day of the week. I could go one better.
0: Ooh.
20: I could ask you why you've been running from me the last year since I wanted to talk to you. I could ask you to debate me since you think you that dude, okay? We could go a myriad of ways with all of this.
0: I like that. You've been running from me. He's the president of the United States.
2: Sit down with Stephen A. Smith? No, you're not coming.
1: Well, Stephen A. loves this stuff, though.
0: Oh yeah, he does. He does.
2: Well, the president noticed him.
1: Well, I'm not. I'm not blaming him for milking this for everything it's worth.
0: Well, the other part, man, I don't think Stephen A. or a lot of people liked what the NBA commissioner Adam Silver had to say about Trump.
8: He was a fixture at NBA at Madison Square Garden. You guys remember, all of you, when you played here, not Draymond, but back in the old days, he had courtside seats. He was here all the time. He was at draft, so he's a genuine Knicks fan.
0: Yeah, and this is the craziest part to me. Even Whoopi Goldberg defended Trump on going to the game.
1: What?
0: Did you hear this?
1: No.
0: Dude.
21: Trump and Mayor Mamdani are Knicks fans and have been. They're New Yorkers.
22: I think
21: anybody who is a Knicks fan should be there. You earn the right as a Knicks fan. I don't care who you are. I don't have to like you.
0: Oh!
2: Joy's waiting to get in there somehow. You hear her in the background like it sounds like a lawnmower.
0: Here you go.
2: Yeah.
0: That was amazing. I thought it came through my mind. Something we've talked about many times. You've said it, Scott, is sports brings people together.
2: It does.
0: A lot of times it can. Even Whoopi's saying, hey, he deserves to be there. He's a Knicks fan.
2: Right.
0: Well, didn't think I'd hear that. David, what is the story out of Oregon, the medical story?
1: Yeah, I mentioned this during What's Your Story, but just to flesh it out a little bit more, it's these parents who are suing OHSU because they had a daughter go in for a valve replacement, and it was some sort of artificial valve, and she wasn't responding post-surgery. Her heart wasn't able to start beating on its own. And so after a few days, doctors were getting the family together and saying, okay, we're going to have to make end-of-life decisions. Let's consider organ donation. They said, well, we could transfer her to a specialist to get an artificial heart, but she may not survive the trip because it would have to be up at Seattle Children's instead of there in Portland. The parents rolled the dice. They got her there in Seattle. And doctors there found out relatively quickly, hey, they put the valve in upside down.
0: Unreal.
1: So they're getting ready to pull the plug on this 13-year-old girl, all because the surgeon put the damn valve upside down.
2: Well,
1: I'm not saying I could perform heart surgery. My goodness, no, I could not. You do not want me in that operating room. But I like to think that if I did go through all of the training, I would know which way was up.
0: Yeah.
1: Like, this isn't putting together IKEA furniture, for crying out loud.
0: No, that's something that just can't happen.
1: So they're suing for, like, $17 million.
0: Yeah, don't blame them. Scott, you've mentioned this. World Cup kicks off tomorrow. Mm. You don't seem too excited.
2: Well, I'm not. I don't care. I'm not a soccer
0: guy. You're not alone, because I don't care either. David, I think you care, what, 2%?
1: No, I don't care at all.
0: Okay. 54% of Americans... not at all interested.
2: Yeah. It's soccer. Whatever.
0: And another 14% not very interested. So that's more than two-thirds. Only 13% say very interested.
2: I mean, if you like soccer, that's fine. You want to watch, you know, 1-0 games, 2-1, that's fine.
0: Yeah, I'm just not a soccer person.
2: Me either. I don't care.
0: But
2: if the USA advances to the championship round or something, okay, I'll watch it. Yeah, I'll watch it, though.
0: 60% won't watch at all. Oh, we got to get to the whole Maine Senate race, which is wild, and the five stories we're watching today coming right up.

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7: I'm weatherology meteorologist Derek Height with a significant weather update.
8: A severe thunderstorm watch continues until 8 p.m. tonight.
7: A severe thunderstorm watch means that conditions are favorable for the development of severe thunderstorms over the next several hours. Some of these storms may produce large hail and strong, damaging straight-line winds. Although tornadic development can't be ruled out, damaging hail and strong winds are likely to be the primary threat with developing storms. Storms can pop up quickly, so stay up to date on rapidly changing weather conditions and be prepared to take action if warnings are issued.
8: A severe thunderstorm watch continues until 8 p.m. tonight.
7: 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I'm meteorologist Derek Height.
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0: The Markley, Van Camp, and Robbins Show. Jamie Markley, David Van Camp, Scott Robbins, and the five stories we're watching today.
1: One, two, three, four, five.
2: Number five, Democrats in Maine have nominated a Nazi named Graham Plattner, a.k.a. the Oyster Fuhrer, to be their Senate candidate. Number four, Carmelo Anthony sentenced to 35 years in prison for murdering Austin Metcalf at a high school track meet in North Texas. Number three, President Trump says the bombing of Iran is about to resume. He said, hey, I'm just letting you know in case you're away from a television for a little while. Number two, it's kind of interesting. There was a story that I read the other day that the Strait of Hormuz is leaking, leaking oil. And the point is that there are people who are actually getting oil out through the Strait of Hormuz. It's not leaking, like, physically. It's more just like they're turning transponders off of boats and getting around everybody. Mm. And while the president has sort of confirmed that in a way, he said millions of barrels of oil are out of Iran every night. He goes, I'm going to tell you, we're doing it. I'm going to tell you because they just figured it out. Iran did. So now they figured it out. I can tell you it was very hard for me. I wanted to say it so badly. That's a quote. But
0: the
2: yes,
0: Trump, sir.
2: We're taking the oil.
3: They made them look like big whales. They were going through and they were mystified by it.
2: And then number one, well, bad news here. 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
0: Okay, apparently there is an online debate going on. This incident that happened, and it's gone viral. Don't know if you've heard about it. It's this

0: older man and a 7-year-old kid. And the video shows a mother defending her 7-year-old daughter after the kid flipped off an elderly man at the grocery store.
1: You can't do that.
0: She supposedly gave him the finger, Scott, because he was moving too slow and was in her way.
1: I understand your frustration.
0: The mother then confronts the man, and he admits he called her rude, but also admits he is old and kind of slow. And his tone is, you know, pretty much chilled out. The mother says the girl can't be rude because she's only 7.
2: Oh, that's, well, that's a lie.
1: I was going to say, anybody ever have a 7-year-old? Well, yeah.
0: Got it. Mm-hmm. Okay. The man disagrees and adds, I'm her elder, and she needs to show me a little respect. Okay. So who's in the wrong?
1: Well, a 7-year-old kid shouldn't be flipping anybody off.
2: Right.
0: All right. Yeah, where'd they learn that, Mom?
1: Yeah, exactly.
2: I'm just trying to imagine what would happen if I flipped off an elderly man when I was 7 in the presence of my mom.
0: Oh, my gosh,
2: no,
0: dude!
2: That would not have gone well for me.
1: Nope.
0: Darlene Markley, rest in peace. Oh, my goodness, dude. Yeah. I wouldn't have been able to sit for a week.
1: I would have took a beating from my mother, and she would have told my dad I got another beating when he got home.
0: This is the Markley Van Camp and Robin Show. And deserved it.
1: Yes.
0: Man, oh, man. Yeah, it's crazy. All right, biggest story today, if there's one, David.
2: If there's one, I suppose, it's President Trump saying that the bombing will continue in Iran, which I think there are a lot of people, and I'm one of them, that said, you know what? The bombing should have stopped the moment the ceasefire was no longer a ceasefire.
0: Yeah. Yeah, I don't disagree with that. Oh, we also got to get to Maine. And a lot of people, you're looking at now like, well, it's just another political story. And other people are saying, wait a second. There's a dude with a Nazi tattoo that just got the nominee for Senate in the Democratic Party.
2: Yes.
0: What has happened to us as a country? It's wild. Oh, and the story about the Air Canada pilot, the fake credentials. Got to get to that. And what's your story straight ahead?

0: This is Weatherology. I'm meteorologist Jennifer Wojcicki with your Alexandria Lakes area forecast. A few scattered showers and thunderstorms at times here this afternoon. A blend of clouds and sunshine develops high in the low 80s. Tonight, we'll have decreasing clouds, a low near 56. Thursday, a chance for showers and storms. Partly sunny skies develop, high of 71 degrees. And Friday, sunny, breezy, high of 77. Saturday, sunshine, high of 70. For KXRA, I'm meteorologist Jennifer Wojcicki.
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0: Markley, Van Camp, and Robin Show. I'm Jamie Markley, the Gen Xer, the Millennial, David Van Camp, and the Boomer. Sorry, the sexy Boomer, thank Scott you. Robin. Mm-hmm. Had to get that in there.
1: Yep.
0: If you ever wondered how does Legacy News take a troubling story and soft sell it? ABC on Graham Plattner in Maine.
2: His path to the nomination, though, complicated by a string of recent controversies and his past, including sexually explicit text messages he acknowledged sending to up to six women when he was first married in 2023. The New York
0: alleged 12, but whatever.
2: The New York Times also speaking to several of Plattner's ex-girlfriends who described, quote-unquote, unsettling behavior. One even saying that he was physical, which Plattner denies.
0: He denies it.
1: Oh, okay. Yeah, so it's not true.
0: Okay, got it. Yeah.
2: There are also questions about a Nazi symbol tattooed on his chest, which Plattner has said he did not know the significance of. And
0: he didn't know.
3: But what did he think it was? Has anybody asked that?
0: Well, there were other people who said he absolutely knew who it was because he came to the campaign and said, I got a troubling tattoo.
3: If you're going
0: to
3: say that, what did you think it was?
4: And he also referred to it by its name. I mean,
3: yeah, he did. Exactly.
4: In the past. And also, what's been pointed out is from people who were also stationed in like Central and Eastern Europe, where you do have tattoo parlors that proudly display options for Nazi tattoos. Mm-hmm. They're sorted usually by, you know, theme. So if you're picking something off of the wall, it probably would have been right next to like an SS and a swastika decal.
0: Right. He didn't know.
3: Yeah, if you got choices now, they just added Plattner to the choice.
0: There you go. Get the Plattner.
3: His tattoo.
0: Yeah. There goes on.
2: Since I'd covered up, an oyster farmer and Marine combat veteran Plattner telling voters.
0: Uh-oh, that got Van Camp.
4: I like that. The oyster farmer. Right. The guy really doesn't make any money off of the oyster farm. Everything goes to his mom's restaurant.
0: Well, and then the website for it was created after the campaign.
4: Yeah.
0: Which is pretty hilarious. See, he's the everyman.
3: His parents have paid for everything in his miserable life.
0: And goes on.
2: Voters that he is a changed man after grappling with PTSD and depression. And despite concerns from some Democratic senators, key progressives like Bernie Sanders and Elizabeth Warren sticking by him over the course of that primary.
0: Yeah, credibility there, huh?
3: I believe all women.
0: Except that one.
3: Yeah.
0: And the other was that talked about him. Jeez. Why is that, Graham? Because they're lying.
4: Yeah.
0: But you know, there's going to be more that comes out. Well, that's what we're hearing anyway.
4: What was one of the lines that he allegedly said? That he has a fantasy about somebody, about a guy breaking into his house so that he can rape him?
3: Yeah.
4: But not in a gay way?
0: Yeah.
4: Just to show dominance?
0: Show dominance.
4: Oh, okay.
3: He's a nut.
0: Yeah.
3: He's a nut.
4: Like is he a Senate candidate or an extra on It's Always Sunny in Philadelphia? I don't understand.
3: Yeah, no kidding.
4: This is just twisted, man.
0: And then he said nothing out there that's really concerning is going
4: to
0: come out?
4: Yeah, he was on Morning Joe today, and Mika Brzezinski was trying to, again, soften the image of Graham Plattner.
0: Mm-hmm. Oh, yeah.
5: You say there's nothing out there that could be concerning. And this may seem a little bit rich.
6: There's nothing out there. I just want to make this clear. There's nothing out there that's actually concerning. People will make everything seem very concerning because that's what people do in politics.
0: Got it.
3: Mm. See, yeah, probably not. Yeah. But if there is, well, people are making it up.
0: Right.
4: It's like we spend the better part of a decade fretting over dog whistles and a guy shows up with a damn Nazi tattoo and it's like, not really troubling.
0: Right, exactly. What's the big deal? I didn't know what it was.
4: Remember when Al Sharpton went on national television and said that because Trump used the word riggers, that was a dog whistle for the N-word?
0: Yes, that's
4: He's
0: right.
4: referring to people who rigged an election.
0: Yes. Right. I remember at the time saying, we can't say anything that rhymes with that now. You can't say trigger.
4: No, you can't.
0: Can't say something's bigger.
3: No.
0: Yeah?
4: Larger than, please, sir. No dog whistles here.
0: You get those little bites? Can't say it.
3: Easy.
4: We call them no-see-ums.
0: Well, yeah. I mean, you can't say gravedigger. Oh! What do you say then?
3: Man who digs graves.
0: Oh, goodness.
3: And you can't say man either.
0: No.
3: Person.
0: Probably not.
3: Yeah.
0: Some of this reminds me, it's like you get out in front of it ahead of time. Well, there's going to be stuff that comes out, but it's a... it's not that big a deal. Yeah. But they'll try to sell it that way. All I can think right now with, you know, the whole news this week of California, the L.A. mayoral race, and then, well, at least the governor's race, Steve Hilton's going to be in the final two. But how the vote flipped in the mayoral race, and the night of the election, Kornacki on NBC. Well, remember, the mail-in, going to be huge here, okay? It's really not over. And you've probably seen the stories where the homeless addicts in L.A. are saying, yeah, they paid us to vote.
4: Yeah.
3: I've seen a bunch of them.
0: Yes.
3: Yeah.
0: It's a whole other story.
3: It's like $20.
0: Still. In the Post, talking about it. Tracking down these different people saying, yeah, they paid us to vote. But then when you say, well, there's fraud, but there's no fraud.
3: What evidence do you have of fraud?
0: I don't know. People saying they paid us to vote, somebody being punished for it. Yeah. That seems like evidence to
4: me.
0: I don't know. But now that Scott Pelley's gone from 60 Minutes, we don't have any good reporters out there.
3: No.
0: What? It's just awful.
4: Between more that and seekers. Defunding NPR, man, we're screwed.
3: Wow.
0: Truth to power.
3: Mm.
0: All right. It's that time. We do it a couple of times a day. Go around the table. It may not be the biggest story out there, but it caught your attention.
4: Well,
0: David, what's your story here?
4: This is just wild. There is an Air Canada pilot who did have his pilot's license, but for 17 years, he was flying without an extra certification that was required.
0: Yeah.
4: Jeffrey Wall is his name, from Ontario. He was discovered to have been flying with a forged credential since he was promoted to captain in 2009. So when you're promoted to that position, you're required to take or to have an airline transport pilot license, which is obtained by, or partly by passing a series of written exams. He never did it. But he got forged paperwork, and for 17 years, flying hundreds of flights, no one checked on him until very recently. They were doing an audit, and they said, hey, this doesn't look right. So one police official said, this is very similar to a doctor that is licensed to practice family medicine, but is doing brain surgery in their office.
3: Yeah.
4: Like, no, you don't actually have the qualifications to do what you're doing. That being said, you know, so he's being charged with, like, fraud and possession of counterfeit materials, things like that. To me, I'm like, well, I think you also need to be reviewing this extra certification, because if this guy was doing it without incident for 17 years, I don't know, maybe just let him have it.
0: You're looking for results here.
4: Yeah.
0: You guys had good results.
3: Sound like they've been in America for 10 years. What?
0: I know. Asking to show some form of identification. Well, that's racist. That's
3: absolutely.
0: Man. All right, Scotty, what do you got for your story?
3: Los Angeles Mayor Karen Bass. Her brother is suing the city after his Malibu home burned down in the Palisades fire.
0: The brother's suing?
3: Yes.
0: That's awesome.
3: Kenneth Bass and his wife filed a lawsuit last month alleging they were injured due to smoke inhalation and suffered distress and anguish. They're one of thousands of people now who have filed lawsuits, property owners, against the city of Los Angeles and the state of California. Where this will go, I don't know. But I'll tell you what, Thanksgiving meal is going to be a whole lot different when old brother Bass gets there.
4: I know.
0: Well, you wonder, maybe she wants a piece of the action. I don't know.
3: Well, could be.
0: Could she blame him for suing the city?
3: No, he's upset. His house by house.
0: Well, yeah. Think about that conversation. Please don't sue.
3: Yeah.
0: What am I supposed to do? Are you going to give me the money?
3: Right. Your house is standing.
0: And that's the thing. If Spencer Pratt was in it, he would be using that like crazy.
3: I would think, yeah.
0: I guess Rahman's not going to use that.
4: No.
0: Oh, boy. Okay. For my story, we're going to go to a museum. And a very unfortunate thing that just keeps happening again and again and again. And this is the Vagina Museum.
3: No.
0: In Britain. Yeah.
3: The Vagina Museum.
0: Yes, it's aimed at destigmatizing gynecological anatomy. Scott, try to be an adult here, would you? Here's the problem. Yeah. They've got this whole display going on because they're highlighting menopause. You know, there's different features they'll have for weeks at a time. And this is called menopause. What's changed? And so as part of that display, they have these different, like, little rectangular magnets
3: Yes.
0: that are on this board. well, there's a particular one that keeps being stolen, and they'll replace it, and then someone else steals it. It's the magnet that says MILF on it. And people keep stealing it. It's like, where's the MILF magnet?
3: Right.
0: And it's gone again. And according to the story that I'm reading, it's hilarious. Oh, we got a quote here from the museum. In this display, we had a magnet which said MILF, and it got stolen so many times that we gave up. We are delighted that our MILF visitors feel represented, but couldn't afford to keep on replacing our MILF magnet.
3: Sell them in the gift shop.
4: Are we going to get like a MILF week of visibility?
0: Cool. I'm not going to get in the way of it. It depends on what they want to do. Part of this statement also said language matters. It reflects and reinforces stereotypes entwined with misogyny, ageism, and ableism. How then might we rethink our language? How can we reclaim existing language? And how might we introduce new language into the mix? See, it was all fun with the MILF talk until you got to all the nonsense. Man, I don't know if I can read this other part.
3: Probably not.
0: Well, David wants to hear it.
4: I do.
0: I can hear him saying, dude,
3: I know.
0: You got to risk it for the biscuit, don't you? Do you want to hear what it is?
3: Here we go.
0: It says certain magnets get more faded and bedraggled as they're handled, revealing which words resonate most with visitors. Okay, makes sense.
3: Are they all done in acronyms?
0: No, they're not.
3: Okay.
0: I don't know.
3: You've decided not to now.
0: Can you say horny? You can, right? It's no
4: sure.
0: big deal. All right. It says, what does it mean that horny, hot, sexless, witch, climax, unashamed, hormonal, sweaty are all among the words our visitors interact with most? I might have had to take one or two out. That prime, matriarch, invisible, caring, wakeful, compassionate are among the least. What does that say?
4: Because some are funny and some are not.
0: Exactly.
4: I mean, come on.
3: Well, yeah.
0: I think the Vagina Museum might be taking itself just a tad serious. Crying out loud.
7: And I'll need to show my vagina?
0: Whoa!
4: Whoa.
0: Where did that come from?
4: Kamala.
3: Calm
4: down.
3: Takes a tour through there. That's one of the...
0: I don't know.
3: You push the button and her voice comes out. Yes. Yeah.
0: All I hear now, I see that word in print. All I hear is Trump saying, and her cat named Vagina. Of course. Okay. Why is someone stealing a bunch of banana chips? Yeah, we got Nimrod's in the news coming up.

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19: I'm weatherology meteorologist Derek Height with a significant weather update. A severe thunderstorm watch continues until 8 p.m. tonight. A severe thunderstorm watch means that conditions are favorable for the development of severe thunderstorms over the next several hours. Some of these storms may produce large hail and strong, damaging straight-line winds. Although tornadic development can't be ruled out, damaging hail and strong winds are likely to be the primary threat with developing storms. Storms can pop up quickly, so stay up to date on rapidly changing weather conditions and be prepared to take action if warnings are issued. A severe thunderstorm watch continues until 8 p.m. tonight. Stay tuned for additional updates. I'm meteorologist Derek Height.
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0: The Markley Van Camp and Robbins Show. 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
0: All right. News update, David Van Camp.
1: President Trump talking about getting oil out from Iran because he's ready to just take it. And apparently we already have. Here he is.
3: I can say it now. Something you didn't know. Do you know we've been taking out millions of barrels of oil? Nobody knows it. You know who doesn't know about it? Iran until right now. We took out the other night 22 ships late at night with no lights because they don't have any radar because we blasted the crap out of it. We took out, that's why oil's $85 a barrel.
0: We blasted the crap out of it.
1: They don't have radar. They can't. They really can't see it too much. And so, yeah, late at night, no lights. We're taking 22 boats filled with oil.
0: There will never be another one like him.
1: No.
2: No.
0: No. I mean, you look to the future. It could be JD. It could be Rubio. I just can't picture. They don't know until now.
2: Yeah. Nobody's as wild. No.
0: Man, oh, man.
2: Mm-hmm.
0: So, where do you think this is? Are we going like months and months and months? Or do you think a deal is actually going to get done before the 4th of July?
1: Oof. No, I don't see it.
2: No, me either.
0: Okay. All right.
2: How about you?
0: I'm hopeful, man.
2: I'm hopeful, too.
0: But I am starting to feel a little bit like Charlie Brown in the football. Lucy's holding it there. I'm like, see, I think we're onto something here, but who knows? All right, we got to get to Nimrod's.
4: When the going gets tough.
5: Damn it, this is too hard.
4: The dumb get dumber.
6: All right, Dean.
4: It's Nimrod's in the News on the Markley, Van Camp, and Robbins Show.
7: I love the poorly educated.
0: All right. Nimrod's in the News. We go to Florida, where 59-year-old Annette Nichols was arrested after she was caught stealing $300 worth of banana chips from a grocery store.
2: Banana chips?
0: Yeah, each packet cost $6.49. But the thing is, Annette didn't steal them all at once. According to the cops, she has been coming into the store over the past few weeks and swiping the same banana chips every time. They say she's done it at least 6 times.
2: Wow.
0: Wow.
2: Likes banana chips.
0: But she's doing many to get to the $300 mark. There are other locations involved as well.
2: Oh.
0: She would go through self-checkout, scan one or two, and leave the rest without paying. When she was caught, she had 13 bags of banana chips in her car, allegedly from multiple public store locations.
2: Huh.
0: One store manager would limit how many bags they put out at one time, knowing someone's stealing the banana chips. What is the deal with you and the banana chips? 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
11: News this hour from Town Hall. I'm Keith Peters in Washington. Tensions are rising between the U.S. and Iran.
12: President Trump says Iran is taking too long to negotiate a deal, and now they will have to pay the price.
13: We're going to be attacking them very hard.
12: At the White House, the president wouldn't say if he planned to follow through on threats he made earlier in the war to attack bridges and utility plants in Iran. His message to Iran, stop delaying and sign a deal. In the Senate, Vermont Democrat Peter Welch says there isn't a plan.
14: We're nowhere. The president has failed on this. The Strait of Hormuz is closed. It's putting incredible pressure on our economy. There's not even negotiations going on.
12: Welch says the president is trying to save face. Ed Donahue, Washington.
11: Honda has issued a new recall for 880,000 vehicles with serious rear suspension issues.
15: The recall covers some 2016 to 2022 Honda Pilots, 2017 to 2023 Ridgelines, 2019 to 2023 Passports, and 2014 to 2020 Acura NDX vehicles. Honda and Acura dealers will inspect the rear subframe and install a reinforcement kit or will repair or replace the rear subframe components at no cost to vehicle owners. I'm Lisa Dwyer.
11: President Trump's immigration and deportation agenda is getting a nearly $70 billion boost through the end of his term. Trump signed a bill into law in the Oval Office on Wednesday, giving $38 billion to U.S. Immigration and Customs Enforcement and $26 billion to the Border Patrol. An additional $5 billion would cover unforeseen costs. A rough day on Wall Street with the Dow plunging 953 points, the NASDAQ off by 509, the S&P lower by 119. More at Town Hall.
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11: The Somali World Cup referee denied entry to the U.S. arrives home to a hero's welcome. We hear more on this story from international correspondent Charles de Ledesma reporting.
17: Omar Aftan was going to be the first referee from Somalia to officiate at a World Cup after making FIFA's final list for the tournament, which was announced 2 months ago. On Wednesday, many Somalis gathered at Mogadishu Airport to greet Aftan on his return. Youth activist Mohamed Antebo salutes one of the East African country's rising stars.
18: We are here to welcome our hero, Omar Aftan. It's really great that young Somalis can excel and succeed in world stage.
17: On Tuesday, the head of the Somali Football Federation denying Aftan this chance would have a significant impact on him and the wider Somali soccer community. I'm Charles de Ledesma.
11: News and analysis at townhall.com. From Washington, I'm Keith Peters. Attorneys urge the release of a mosque leader saying he's been denied diabetes care in ICE custody. We hear more on that story from correspondent Julie Walker reporting.
19: Lawyers for the president of Wisconsin's largest mosque say he's being denied basic care for his type 2 diabetes and has lost 30 pounds since he was taken into custody 2 months ago by ICE. Salah Sarsour is a Palestinian-born legal permanent U.S. resident. His attorneys say he's being detained on baseless claims of being a foreign policy threat. He has no criminal record in the U.S. They believe he was targeted for speaking out against Israel. DHS says Sarsour is in the U.S. illegally, and he'll remain in custody pending removal proceedings. They also say all people in ICE custody receive proper medical care. I'm Julie Walker.
11: More on these stories available at townhall.com. From Washington, I'm Keith Peters.
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22: This is Weatherology. I'm meteorologist Laura Lockwood with the Alexandria Lakes Area Forecast. Lows dip down to about 56 tonight under mainly clear skies with a slight chance for storms. Westerly winds 8 to 15 miles per hour. Cloudy tomorrow, chance for showers. High temperatures reach up to 71. Slight chance for storms tomorrow night. Lows dip down to about 53. Partly cloudy skies. For KXRA, I'm meteorologist Laura Lockwood. Right now, it's 82 degrees.
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0: The Markley, Van Camp, and Robbins Show. 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
2: Yep.
0: Sorry, I was laughing. I saw the Trump post on Truth Social that Iran is all talk. The bully of the Middle East is all caps dead.
2: Right about that, yeah.
0: Said more strikes are coming.
2: Oof.
0: Okay, so we'll be keeping you up to date on that.
2: So much for the ceasefire, I'm guessing, then, huh?
0: Yeah.
2: Not to be a negative Nelly over here, but if they're all talk, then why have we been wasting our time talking to them for weeks?
0: Yeah. Yeah. That's a lot of people are frustrated.
2: Yeah.
0: You know.
27: David.
0: Nothing else. No one wants to say anything.
2: No, I'm just saying.
0: Everybody just wants it to be done.
2: Yeah, right. I mean, 4 to 6 weeks, and here we are.
0: I know. It does seem to be taking longer than it should. But we'll see where it goes after this. I remain hopeful by the 4th of July that this is wrapped up.
2: Well, it'd be a hell of a way to celebrate the 250, wouldn't it?
0: I'm not betting. Mm-hmm. Not doing that. But
2: yeah,
0: can remain hopeful. Okay, so more from protesters in Texas, David?
2: Yes, Carmelo Anthony, he was found guilty of murder for stabbing Austin Metcalf in the heart at a track meet in North Texas. And well, he's been sentenced to 35 years in prison, and outside of the Collin County Courthouse yesterday, yeah, he had some supporters out there because they want to make this into some stupid civil rights thing. So okay. Here's the room temperature IQ crew.
0: All right.
28: Say his name!
29: Carmelo!
28: Say his name!
29: Carmelo!
0: Well, you got it.
1: You got it, yeah.
0: He's going away. That's justice. Be careful what you wish for.
2: She's raspy.
0: Dude, your takeaway from a piece of audio is always incredible.
2: Yeah.
0: It's something I don't see coming. Mm. I'm so, you know, dumbfounded by the stupidity of the whole thing
2: that
0: I missed the raspy. The and now raspy I need to hear it for myself.
3: Say his name.
0: Yeah, I hear it.
2: Yeah, when she says say his name.
3: Carmelo!
0: Yeah.
2: Yeah.
0: Ah! A little bit of that. Yeah. Mm-hmm. If you were trying to imitate it.
1: Mm-hmm. It's the old school Paul Mall, man.
0: Mm-hmm. Okay.
2: Oh, Paul Mall voice. I'm familiar with that one.
0: Well, people were having the conversation yesterday. Do you think there's going to be, like, you know, nationwide protests and then unrest and all that stuff? I don't see it happening.
1: No, that is the silver lining. As frustrating as it is to have these folks out there doing that and trying to make this something it's not, and Jasmine Crockett, Jemele Hill, all these other people who are just trying to make this into some race story and divide America further. Dude, the fact that there isn't a larger reaction from the activist class tells me, I mean, when Ben Crump even passes on this case.
0: Well, that is a tell.
1: It's like, yeah, it has nothing to do with civil rights. There's no angle here. It's ridiculous to suggest that there is one.
0: Does anybody ever ask any of these people, hey, you had witnesses, okay, to this whole thing? 4 out of the 6 were black.
2: Yeah.
0: It said he was the instigator. It was on him. Carmelo. His fault. Metcalf was like a brother to me. It's a teammate. Does anybody ever ask these people that? How you could explain that?
1: It won't matter.
2: Doesn't.
1: Because anybody out there protesting in favor of the guy who stabbed another teenager in the heart,
0: yeah,
1: is beyond logic, beyond reason. They're morons.
0: Well said.
2: Well, the die was cast the minute they announced the verdict. I mean, there was no getting around it. That this was the angle.
0: Oh, it was the angle even before that.
2: Before it, yeah.
0: Oh, yeah.
2: I mean, when the trial started.
0: Yes, of course. Yeah.
2: And to come back with any verdict other than not guilty is not sufficient enough.
0: No. Minnesota, you know, there's been a lot of fraud.
2: What?
0: And you've got the whole investigation going on.
2: You mean with Tim Walz as governor there was fraud?
0: Oh, yeah.
1: Hey, but nobody cares about fraud more than Tim Walz.
2: Tim
1: Walz? Said so.
2: Yes.
0: Report from Fox. Get your reaction.
5: Faye Bernstein is her name, a 20-year state employee who worked in behavioral health services. She says she warned state leaders about weak oversight of contracts and grants years before the fraud scandal came to light. Bernstein says she was eventually sidelined, ostracized, and placed on investigatory leave. She told the House Oversight Committee she worked in an environment where employees feared being labeled racist for questioning fraud or mismanagement. Bernstein says that's exactly what happened to her.
0: Before we get to that quote, yeah, you're racist if you ask questions about this.
2: Mm-hmm.
0: What's wrong with you? You're supposed to look the other way. Unbelievable.
7: Oh, it was very intimidating. You lived in fear of being called racist. And that is life-changing. I am not confident speaking up about things anymore. It is very impactful.
0: No, you should be, actually, even more so now.
2: Right.
0: People should be able to speak out. We're all looking for truth and justice. At least the reasonable people are.
2: Yeah.
0: No matter what it is. And if somebody gets offended, well, tough, whatever.
5: The House Oversight Committee says it interviewed nearly 30 Minnesota whistleblowers. Some allege that after reporting fraud, DHS investigators photographed their homes and vehicles, monitored their phones, and sought information about their children.
0: Whoa!
1: Dang. That's mafia stuff, man.
0: Yeah, better is. Believe it is, yes.
5: Governor Tim Walz has said he was unaware of employees being threatened, but that any intimidation would be inappropriate. Mm-hmm. Walz and Attorney General Keith Ellison have rejected claims they ignored warning signs of fraud.
0: So there's going to be proof of that, though, that they were told about it. I mean, there's emails. So we'll see where it goes. And I know none of us are going to be satisfied unless people actually go to jail.
2: No, Governor Goofball did. No.
0: No.
2: Shocking this is coming out.
0: Yes.
2: Why wasn't I made aware of it?
0: As far as
2: you were in dance class, that's why.
0: Doing his jazz hands
2: right.
0: routine?
2: Yes.
0: Yes. House oversight, there's all these different committees, and then there's the one for Epstein. They're trying to get to the bottom of that. And you know who was going to be talking to him today? One Bill Gates.
2: Mm-hmm.
0: Oh, yeah. He He was coached up on what to say ahead of time. I don't know if you saw the clip of him before he went into the courthouse or into the room.
6: I'm glad to be here voluntarily to testify.
0: Voluntarily. Got to put that in there. I'm here. Okay.
6: To help with the committee's work, I'll start with an opening statement in the hearing room. I hope my testimony is helpful to the work, important work of the committee to find justice for the victims.
0: Yes, important work. Yes. Better believe it. Anything going to come out of that, David?
1: No.
0: Yeah.
1: No, nothing's going to come out of it. I did see, I know it's the failing New York Times. They've got this big story they're rolling out about some of the behind-the-scenes stuff. It's part of a book that Maggie Haberman and, is it Jonathan Swan, maybe? I can't remember who the co-author is. They're writing about Trump's, you know, rise back into politics and power. And some of it has to do with the Epstein stuff at the DOJ, where apparently Dan Bongino, like, burst into the room after the Attorney General, Pam Bondi, put out that statement that said, yeah, there's no client list with Epstein. And he's like, Pam, you're making us all look like a bunch of idiots right now. You're out there going on Fox News saying, I've got piles of stuff on my desk right now. And then you're not turning any of it over.
0: Oh, boy.
1: Apparently he was hot.
0: Well, you know, a lot of this is going to come out some point in time. But, man, when he and Cash Patel were talking about, oh, yeah, he killed himself. I'm telling you. I've seen it. Look at the video's got, you're going to see it as far as the video. And then there's a minute missing in the video.
1: Yeah. And then they say that's just how, that's sometimes how security systems work.
2: You know.
0: Sometimes the VCR, the way it tapes, the VCR.
2: Yeah. I didn't back time it right and ran out of tape. And,
0: what?
2: Yeah.
0: Yeah. Wait, sometime, I suppose, the truth will come out. I don't know.
2: Nah.
0: We'll see. You remember that time Bill Gates was interviewed? Was that CBS? And he was squirming? All about the Epstein stuff. We still got a copy of that, I think.
8: It was reported at that time that you had a number of meetings with Jeffrey Epstein, who, when you met him 10 years ago, he was convicted of soliciting prostitution from minors. What did you know about him when you were meeting with him, as you've said yourself, in the hopes of raising money?
6: You know, I had dinners with him. I regret doing that. He had relationships with people he said, you know, would give to global health, which is a interest I have. You know,
0: right.
6: Not nearly enough philanthropy goes in that direction. You know, those meetings were a mistake. They didn't result in what he purported, and I cut them off. You know, that goes back a long time ago now. So there's nothing new on that.
8: Yeah. It was reported that you continue to meet with him over several years, and that, in other words, a number of meetings. What did you do when you found out about his background?
6: Well, and, you know, I've said I regretted having those dinners, and there's nothing, absolutely nothing new on that.
8: Is there a lesson for you, for anyone else looking at this?
6: Well, he's dead, so, you know, in general, you always have to be careful. And, you know, I'm very proud of what we've done in philanthropy, very proud of the work of the foundation. You know, that's what I get up every day and focus on.
0: Okay.
2: Yeah, okay.
0: What was the deal, David? Every day. Sometimes you have a better memory with this. There was something in the emails. That Epstein, didn't he claim to know about, like, STDs that Bill had?
1: Yeah, like, that. Well, he was trying to figure out a way to get antibiotics and medication to his wife at the time because he'd been hooking up with Russian hookers.
0: Right.
1: Yeah, and he was afraid that she would get the clap, and he wanted to figure out a way to not come clean about the hookers, but make sure that she didn't get the crotch rot.
0: Right. That was it.
2: Has anything ever good come from mingling with Russian hookers?
1: No, I don't think so.
2: I don't either. I mean, no designs for dishwashers or no, you know, help with education or anything. I mean, just
1: Alfred Nobel after cavorting with Russian hookers says, Eureka, I've invented dynamite.
2: Spies, the there clap. You go. Golly.
0: I don't know. You don't want to smoke weed over there. Just ask Brittany Griner.
2: Yeah. No, no, no.
0: You don't want to do that. NBA tonight. There'll be game four.
2: Yeah, well.
0: Spurs Knicks.
2: Yep.
0: As far as I know, Trump's not going.
1: Yeah.
0: Spurs fans
1: oh,
0: are saying,
2: we
0: come on.
2: Know by now if
0: go.
2: He was going.
0: You should go. So Knicks owner James Dolan sat with Trump. They were together the other night. And when Trump was asked about it, also asked about the NBA a little bit. I don't know if you heard that clip.
2: Mm-mm. I have not.
0: It's interesting.
9: We talked a little bit about the NBA and about the game and the game's change. I said it's gotten rougher, which is a good thing, not a bad thing. It's gotten rougher. When you look at the way they guard people now, I don't remember them doing that 10 years ago. And he knows a lot about basketball, but it's good. It's good for the game.
10: Do you think the NBA
9: it's a tougher
10: away
9: game.
10: From the left wing stuff that they were getting criticized for?
9: Well, it's a little left wing. I think so. It tends to be a little bit left wing, but it's great entertainment.
0: Well, there you go. So it's better. A little rougher.
2: Nothing inflammatory there, no.
0: I thought, after he said that, okay, I'm like 10 years ago.
13: The National Weather Service in the Twin Cities has issued a severe thunderstorm warning for northwestern Pope County until 5:15 p.m. At 4:18 p.m., a severe thunderstorm was located near Starbuck, moving northeast at 35 miles per hour. Expected hazards include ping pong ball-size hail and 60 mile per hour wind gusts. This is a radar-indicated threat. The following impacts are expected. People and animals outdoors will be injured. Expect hail damage to roofs, siding, windows, and vehicles. Expect wind damage to roofs, siding, and trees. This severe thunderstorm will be near Starbuck around 4:25 p.m. Lowry around 4:30 p.m. Glenwood around 4:40 p.m. Other locations impacted by the severe thunderstorm include Lake Minnewaska, Long Beach, Glenwood Airport, Villard and Westport. Seek shelter inside a well-built structure and stay away from windows. The storm is capable of producing damaging winds and large hail. Repeating, a severe thunderstorm warning has been issued until 5:15 p.m. for the following county, Pope, Minnesota.
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4: I'm weatherology meteorologist Derek Hite with a significant weather update. A severe thunderstorm watch continues until 8 p.m. tonight. A severe thunderstorm watch means that conditions are favorable for the development of severe thunderstorms over the next several hours. Some of these storms may produce large hail and strong, damaging straight-line winds. Although tornadic development can't be ruled out, damaging hail and strong winds are likely to be the primary threat with developing storms. Storms can pop up quickly, so stay up to date on rapidly changing weather conditions and be prepared to take action if warnings are issued. A severe thunderstorm watch continues until 8 p.m. tonight. Stay tuned for additional updates. I'm meteorologist Derek Hite.
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0: The Markley, Van Camp, and Robbins Show. Jamie Markley, David Van Camp, Scott Robbins, and now the five stories we're watching today.
1: One, two, three, four, five.
2: Number five, Democrats in Maine have nominated the Oyster Fuhrer, a Nazi named Graham Plattner, to be their Senate candidate. Number four, Carmelo Anthony sentenced to 35 years in prison for the murder of Austin Metcalf. He stabbed him in the heart at a high school track meet in North Texas. 35 years in prison. Number three, President Trump telling Fox News he's close to ordering new strikes against Iran, targeting the country's power plants, and more following the Apache helicopter being taken down near the Strait of Hormuz. Number two, also President Trump claiming the U.S. secretly took 22 ships that were transporting Iranian oil. Just took it in the middle of the night.
0: Yep.
2: And then number one, inflation rose 4.2% year over year last month, highest in 3 years and in line with expectations, mostly fueled by the cost of fuel.
3: Yeah, the bulk of it.
2: You know, yep.
4: Not good.
2: Nope. Let's wrap this thing up. All right.
0: Yep.
2: Those are the top five stories that we're watching today. 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
5: All right. I mentioned the Alaska Senate race. Dan Sullivan, I don't know if you've heard this. Our friends in Alaska, I'm sure, are familiar. Predicament. Seeking a third term. Tough challenge in former rep Mary Peltola. But he's got to beat Dan J. Sullivan in the primary first. Another Dan Sullivan.
3: Yeah. Boy, that's
5: yes.
3: Unfortunate.
5: And then he's saying this guy's not in it for the right reason. Yeah. He's like a Democrat plant.
3: Oh, siphon right. off
2: vote. Trying to confuse
3: people.
2: Yeah, primary voters.
5: Mm-hmm. Yes. And the lieutenant governor there has said, yeah, there's credible allegations that he launched the candidacy to confuse voters. So then, you know, you go a little bit deeper into the story, and it's like, well, who is this other Dan J. Sullivan? Well, gee, he's given to that Democrat before.
3: Yeah. Seriously.
5: Yes. Yes.
3: Wow.
5: And this was, well, the real Dan Sullivan.
6: This is serious stuff. When people are going, oh, there's two Dan Sullivans, isn't that funny?
7: The National Weather Service in Grand Forks has issued a severe thunderstorm warning for southern Hubbard County in north central

0: Minnesota, Wabena County, northeastern Otter Tail County, southeastern Becker County in northwestern Minnesota, until 5:15 p.m. At 4:26 p.m., severe thunderstorms were located along a line extending from near Osage to near Hillview to near Deer Creek, moving northeast at 45 miles per hour. Expected hazards include 60 miles per hour wind gusts and quarter-size hail. This is a radar-indicated threat. The following impacts are expected. Hail damage to vehicles is expected. Expect wind damage to roofs, siding, and trees. Locations impacted include Wabena, Park Rapids, Monaga, Sebaca, Ferndale, Ackley, and Nevis. Remain alert for a possible tornado. Tornadoes can develop quickly from severe thunderstorms. If you spot a tornado, go at once into the basement or small central room in a sturdy structure. For your protection, move to an interior room on the lowest floor of a building. Repeating, a severe thunderstorm warning has been issued until 5:15 p.m. for the following counties in Minnesota, Otter Tail and Wabena.
1: Any Met?
2: Yes! You want that story?
1: Well, of course I do!
2: Okay, and another news update in the Robbins Trifecta all on the way.

0: This is Weatherology. I'm meteorologist Laura Lockwood with the Alexandria Lakes area forecast. Lows dip down to about 56 tonight under mainly clear skies with a slight chance for storms. Westerly winds 8 to 15 miles per hour. Cloudy tomorrow, chance for showers, high temperatures reach up to 71. Slight chance for storms tomorrow night. Lows dip down to about 53, partly cloudy skies. For KXRA, I'm meteorologist Laura Lockwood. Currently 81.
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16: I'm weatherology meteorologist Derek Height with a significant weather update. A new severe thunderstorm warning has been issued for parts of Becker, Ottertail, Wadena, and Hubbard counties until 5:15 p.m. this evening. This cluster of storms will bring with it the threat for both large hail and straight-line damaging winds. Hail the size of quarters and winds up to 60 miles an hour are likely as it pushes northeast at around 45 miles an hour. For your safety, stay inside and away from windows until the storm passes. Large hail and strong winds can easily shatter glass, causing injury. If you're caught outside, take shelter in a sturdy building or a hardtop car. Tornadic development is also possible with this storm. Take shelter now. Once again, a severe thunderstorm warning continues for areas of Becker, Ottertail, Wadena, and Hubbard counties until 5:15 p.m. this evening. Remember, this line of storms has the potential for hail the size of quarters and winds up to 60 miles an hour are likely. Additional strong storms continue across other portions of our listening area. A severe thunderstorm warning continues until 5:15 p.m. for Pope County. Stay tuned for additional updates. I'm meteorologist Derek Height.
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0: The Markley, Van Camp, and Robbins Show. Jamie Markley, David Van Camp, Scott Robbins. Got the Robbins trifecta coming up in just a few. News update, David Van Camp.
1: Well, I thought this was pretty interesting. So some folks with the Southern Poverty Law Center were testifying in Congress yesterday. The CEO, Brian Fair, Mr. Fair.
0: Yeah. It's hilarious, isn't it?
1: Testified.
0: He's smug, too.
1: Oh, yeah, he is. His group is being charged with bank fraud for bankrolling hate groups using shell companies to do it. Well, he was asked about inconsistencies in the organization's classification of extremist groups, and get a load of this. We're back to an old talking point.
2: Explain to me the reason behind targeting groups like Turning Point USA, the Family Research Council, traditional Catholic groups as hate groups, but not groups like Antifa, Jane's Revenge, Youth Liberation Front.
3: We list groups that demonize or vilify people based on immutable characteristics or that express anti-government conspiracy theories.
2: Do you believe that Antifa and Jane's Revenge and Youth Liberation Front have committed violent acts?
3: Congressman McClintock, it's my understanding that the FBI has said Antifa is an ideology, not a group. So a group, if it's not a group, it wouldn't be identified on our list.
1: There you go. Antifa, it's just an idea, remember?
4: Are we Ideas still saying
0: assault
4: this?
0: People?
1: It's just an idea that has well-organized tactics. They've got safe houses in places like Portland and Seattle. They've got a flag, for crying out loud. Hell of an idea.
5: Mm-hmm. I thought this thing had already been put to bed, that they are, in fact,
1: a terrorist
5: organization.
1: And that's because they lifted something former FBI Director Christopher Wray said years ago when talking about Antifa, or when he was asked about Antifa, and they took him completely out of context, or they took the conversation and his statement completely out of context, where he's talking about how hard it is to pin this down because it is kind of an ideology. It's not like one massive centralized group. But there absolutely are groups, physical groups, that say we are Antifa.
0: Yes. And we got a heck of an idea.
1: Yeah.
0: Woo! It's unreal.
5: What are we doing?
0: I know. Chip Roy had a good question for the same dude from the SPLC, Mr. Fair.
5: I love Chip Roy.
6: How many extremist Islamic groups do you have of the 1,500 or so organizations you have on your hate map?
3: Again, anyone can go to our website.
6: My office has been looking over and can't really find one.
3: Again, it is the SPLC's.
6: You think
3: right.
6: SPLC could provide us a list of the Islamic-oriented groups that you have on your hate map?
3: Mr. Roy, we don't target any group because of its religion.
6: Really?
3: I want to be clear about that.
6: Really?
0: Right.
3: Yes, that's exactly right. We target no group because of its religion. We target groups because they express statements and engage in activities that demean and vilify.
6: So you brought up LGBT groups
3: a second ago.
6: So you brought up LGBT groups a minute ago. So you think there's a bunch of Islamic groups that are pro-LGBTQ? Is that the position of the SPLC? I just want to make sure the record is reflecting that.
0: Yes. Well done, man. Yeah, it's ridiculous.
5: I mean, I'm sitting here, and you listen to that stuff, and this guy's sitting there just flat-out lying.
0: Yes.
5: At a congressional hearing.
0: Yeah, it happens all the time, unfortunately.
5: Gosh.
0: How do you think the three of us get so cynical? We all used to be happy people.
5: I know. Southern Poverty Law Center does good things. They're out there fighting against racism. Great. You find out, no, they're not.
0: Of course not. No.
5: Jeez.
0: You just change the language and stuff. That's
5: and, you know, you were
0: it.
5: Told over the years, you know, you got to watch those guys because I don't know if they're in the up and up.
0: Ah. Oh, you're talking about like years and years
5: right,
0: ago.
5: Yeah.
0: Before you started following it every day.
5: Yeah.
0: Yes. I was just telling a guy I know the other day, I'm like, if you go back a number of years, we were all on the left side. Some further than others, but certainly three recovering liberals.
5: Yeah.
0: But what changed? We started doing this every day.
5: Right.
0: That was exactly. It. It was like, hold on a second. And at different points in time, you're like, wait a second. These freaking people lie like crazy. What's the truth?
5: Sometimes I just want to collect baseball cards and go out and ride my bike.
0: Yeah. That doesn't pay very well, Scott.
5: No, I'm afraid not. I tried that.
0: I know.
5: Work. No.
0: Blaine Zeppelin Records doesn't pay much anymore either. But this is a lot more fun. Get to talk about a number of different things.
5: Yes.
0: And if you want, you know, me to bring in some music because you're a music guy, I can.
5: So are you.
0: Yes.
5: So is David. We all are.
0: Well, I would never have played this music, but you would have. Bad Bunny.
5: If I were still at it, yeah.
0: The top 40?
5: If I were still at it, I'd be the saddest person in America.
0: Yeah. Be playing a whole lot of Bad Bunny.
5: Rightfully so.
0: Yes, very much so. He met with Pope Leo. I mentioned that. You didn't believe me.
5: Well, that's a weird combo.
0: They're not saying what they talked about.
5: How does he even get invited?
0: I don't know. It was a private meeting in Madrid.
5: Weird. Just okay.
0: Yeah.
5: Well, who do you send it? Do you call his people and say, hey, I'm gonna be in town?
0: They're both there at the same time. And Pope held a series of meetings following his massive gathering there in Madrid, and apparently he had time for the rabbit.
5: Why not? Okay.
0: But no one's saying, you know, exactly what they talked about.
1: He's rebranding now as Easter Bunny.
0: There you go.
5: Good one, David.
0: I know. It's like, do you always want to be bad? Could you be good, Bunny? I don't know. Easter Bunny's probably better, though. I don't know. Would Casey Kasem be playing Bad Bunny?
5: Well,
0: if he was still in the game?
5: He might. He might. You know, he didn't want to give it up, so.
0: Okay, before we get to your trifecta, I don't know that I've ever asked you this question. In Top 40 radio, because you were at it for years.
5: Yes.
0: You know, before you were at a rock station or anything else.
5: Yes.
0: Okay. What was the artist that you're playing that you're thinking in your mind? I am too old to be playing this dog crap. Can you remember what it would have been?
5: Probably started around the time of I Like Big Butts and I Can't Love. I'm like, what am I doing?
0: That was kind of fun, though. Sir Mix-a-Lot.
5: I'm like in my late 40s, though.
0: No, you weren't.
5: No, I wasn't. No, I wasn't. I was in my maybe late 30s.
0: Yeah.
5: And I was just like, I can't do this.
0: But it wasn't like some sort of boy band or...
5: Well, it could have been, I suppose, but... You know.
0: I mean, you would have been playing the Macarena. You were still in Top 40 then.
5: And, you know...
0: Where you're like, what am I doing?
5: Color Me Bad and...
0: Oh, yeah.
5: Then New Kids on the Block and all that stuff, yeah.
0: Yeah. Was that embarrassing at all? Or are you just rolling with that? It was probably
5: I didn't really hang with my peer group much.
0: Got it.
5: I guess that probably was the deal.
1: You weren't singing I'm Gonna Sex You Up at karaoke?
5: I got a platinum from them, though.
0: From Color Me Bad?
5: Yes, I do.
0: Girl I knew wanted to go. I got her backstage.
5: Color Me Platinum.
0: Yeah.
5: Mm-hmm. Yep.
0: A goofy picture somewhere with Color Me Bad.
5: You do?
0: Yes.
5: The things we do for love are not necessarily the things we love to do.
0: Yeah, I didn't even go to the show.
5: You sent her?
0: Well, if I remember right, it was I did the backstage thing to make sure there were no shenanigans.
1: Oh, yeah. You're not going to leave. Yeah.
0: You never leave. Alone. No.
5: You got four hormone-charged, you know, dudes on the road for the first time.
0: Oh, yeah. No, yeah. Any show, you never leave the loved one behind at a backstage.
5: Not with a band.
0: No. But then when it started, it was her and her friend that went to the show.
5: Don't we know a guy that lost his girlfriend to a band? She ended up on the bus.
0: Well, I know one that met Gene Simmons the following night in a different town.
5: Oh.
0: I do know that. Yeah.
5: I know there's some Loverboy connection there somewhere, I thought.
0: Oh. Yo, you told me about that. Yeah. I didn't know that.
5: Yeah.
1: Yeah, Scott and I have this shared memory of Jamie Markley telling us a story about a guy losing his girlfriend to Loverboy.
0: Yeah.
5: No. Yeah, I do. I remember you telling me that.
0: No.
5: Oh, okay.
0: No. We're talking about the same guy. It was Gene Simmons.
5: Well,
0: there was a backstage. And then he whispered, like, I'm in a different town tomorrow night. I'd love to see you there. And she made the trip.
5: Okay.
0: Oh, yeah. Crazy. You ready for your big three, or did we already
5: start? I know who was Loverboy. It was me. I'm sure it was me now, because I remember who the guy was.
0: Do I know the guy? See, we're speaking in code.
5: I don't think you do, but I don't
0: know.
5: Maybe.
0: All right.
5: Yeah. No, she ended up in the next town over.
0: Oh, boy. All right, let's do a trifecta of people we knew that lost their lady to a band.
5: Band.
0: Here we go.
4: Are you ready? It's the three most important news stories of the day.
7: I hit the trifecta.
4: Well, at least according to Scott Robbins. It's the trifecta on the Markley, Van Camp, and Robbins Show.
0: I had a date once with a girl, real quick. that weekend, but during the week, the word was she slept with a singer from Faster Pussycat, and I was out. Gone. I'm not doing that.
5: We have another mutual friend of ours. I'll make this quick. That Steven Tyler said, get on the bus with me.
0: I was there when that happened.
5: Let's light the candle on both ends.
0: Yes. That one? Okay. I was there for that.
7: I'm Casey.
0: Yes, Casey, yes. The Scott Robbins trifecta, top three of the day.
5: Golly.
0: His top three stories.
5: Save all these for the book.
7: I know. I'm ready.
0: Yeah.
7: Three.
5: Nobody believed
0: it. He put his tongue in her ear.
5: I know he did.
0: Oh, yes, he did.
5: Yeah.
0: Yeah, it's wild.
5: She resisted the Tyler.
0: Yeah. Okay. Yeah. Story three.
1: All right. Number three.
5: Yeah.
1: Congress is talking about the NFL and the antitrust stuff.
5: Yeah, the antitrust. And are they violating the law? Seems like they are. NFL Commissioner Roger Goodell, by the way, declined to testify. It follows the release of the Judiciary Committee and the report that they put out saying, hey, we got some problems here with the NFL. In order to watch the games, you got to have Amazon Prime, you've got to have Netflix, you've got to have Paramount, you've got to have ESPN. Nobody knows where to go, and they're bilking the customer if they want to watch their favorite team. So, anyway, they're pushing this forward. Where this goes, I don't know. But I think the question is fine. I mean, I think at least bringing it up is okay because it's right. They're right.
1: Right, well,
5: it's a mess trying to figure things out.
1: Yeah, basically, they get a pass on normal monopoly rules for over-the-air broadcast. Mm-hmm. And the entire point of that, when it was initiated decades ago, was because, hey, you're sort of like providing a public service, as much as that sounds funny. I mean, that's kind of what they were doing. It's like, hey, as long as you're providing the people with your content, we'll allow you to sort of bend the rules when it comes to broadcasting.
5: Well, that was in 1961 when they brought that in.
1: And now, like Scott said, if you've got to have like 13 subscriptions in order to do it, well, that's not really part of the deal.
0: It's great that this is a story today because yesterday off air, I can't watch the Royals when they play the Cardinals or the Sox or the Cubs because they black it out and I pay for it.
5: Well, it's true. I mean, I pay for this stupid MLB channel and they black it out.
0: Yes.
5: It's like, hey, you know, my wife's a Cardinal fan. She's like, going to watch the Cardinals. We can't.
0: Right.
5: I said, well, I'm sorry, but it's blacked out.
0: You could pay extra for that.
5: I didn't see any Bulls games this year.
0: Yeah.
7: Now, Chicago Bulls.
5: None of that.
0: Scott Robbins trifecta, top three of the day. Up to number
7: two.
5: Come on, Congress. Do something for me now, huh?
1: Democrat Senator Elizabeth Warren is standing by the woman abusing Nazi Graham Plattner.
5: Yeah, she celebrated Plattner's...
8: The National Weather Service in the Twin Cities has issued a severe thunderstorm warning for northwestern Stearns County, southern Todd County, southeastern Douglas County, until 5:45 p.m. At 4:47 p.m., a severe thunderstorm was located 8 miles northeast of Glenwood, or 13 miles southeast of Alexandria, moving northeast at 40 miles per hour. Expected hazards include golf ball size hail and 60 miles per hour wind gusts. Severe weather has been confirmed by law enforcement reported. At 4:40 p.m., golf ball size hail was reported in Glenwood. The following impacts are expected: people and animals outdoors will be injured. Expect hail damage to roofs, siding, windows, and vehicles. Expect wind damage to roofs, siding, and trees. Other locations impacted by the severe thunderstorm include West Union, Little Sauk, Long Prairie Airport, and Round Prairie. Anyone outdoors should move to shelter inside a well-built structure and stay away from windows. This storm has produced dangerous hail and is capable of producing damaging winds. Repeating, a severe thunderstorm warning has been issued until 5:45 p.m. for the following counties in Minnesota: Douglas, Stearns, and Todd.
5: I'm absolutely going to, yeah.
0: From your usual fare, that is a different kind of story to end with.
5: I wanted to end on that note. I went nuts on a couple other ones, decided to take it easy, off the accelerator a little bit for number three.
7: And there you have it.
0: Yes. News update. Nimrod's in the news. Come right up.

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5: I'm weatherology meteorologist Derek Hite with a significant weather update. A new severe thunderstorm warning has been issued until 5:45 p.m. this evening for Todd, Stearns, and Douglas counties. This storm has the potential for both large hail and strong straight-line winds. Hail the size of golf balls and winds up to 60 miles an hour are likely. As this storm progresses northeastward, the threat for large hail and damaging winds will continue through areas near Long Prairie, Little Sauk, Gray Eagle, Round Prairie, North Shore, and Pleasant Beach. For your safety, stay inside and away from windows until the storm passes. Large hail and strong winds can easily shatter glass, causing injury. If you're caught outside, take shelter in a sturdy building or a hardtop car. Take shelter now. Again, a severe thunderstorm warning continues until 5:45 p.m. this evening for Todd, Stearns, and Douglas counties. Folks in Long Prairie, Little Sauk, Gray Eagle, Round Prairie, North Shore, Pleasant Beach, and surrounding areas should take cover now. Remember, this storm has the potential for hail the size of golf balls and winds up to 60 miles an hour are likely. Strong storms also continue to affect other portions of our listening area. Severe thunderstorm warnings continue for Pope, Becker, Ottertail, Wadena, and Hubbard counties until 5:15 p.m. Stay tuned for additional updates. I'm meteorologist Derek Hite.
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0: The Mark McVain Camp and Robin Show. And I know there's heat wave in a lot of parts of the country. And if you're suffering from that, you're thinking, I'm waking up in the middle of the night. I'm sweating all over the place. Mm. Sometimes it may not be the heat. It might be your mattress. 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
0: Hip, hip.
1: It's like,
2: man,
1: you
2: I mangled that one.
1: You brought a badminton racket to the plate with you.
2: Wow. It was like, if you ever look like the words are marching.
0: News update, David Van Camp.
1: Sorry. The news update is that Scott is not having.
0: That's good. He's fine.
2: Wow. Yes,
0: all right. Fine. Oh, we got to get to Nimrod's. It's a quick one.
3: When the going gets tough.
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6: I love the poorly educated.
0: All right, real quick. Nimrod's in the news. This was at one of the biggest waterfalls in the world, 262 feet drop.
2: Yeah.
0: Tourist dropped his phone in the water not far from the fall. He goes in after his cell phone.
2: Oh,
0: almost got swept in. He got rescued just in time.
2: Dang.
0: That's Nimrod's in the news.
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9: News this hour from Town Hall. I'm Keith Peters in Washington. President Trump signed a $70 billion immigration enforcement package aimed at keeping Americans safe. Correspondent Laura Winters reports.
10: After months of debate and delays, President Trump signing the package, which will fund ICE agents and Border Patrol through the rest of his second term in office.
11: For more than 100 days, congressional Democrats tried to block all funding for the Department of Homeland Security in a reprehensible attempt to throw open the borders of the United States of America.
10: The president says the money will give the heroes of ICE and Border Patrol the support and resources they need to defend our borders, protect our homeland, and to keep America safe. Laura Winters reporting.
9: The U.S. military says it launched strikes on Iranian military sites Wednesday. In the Oval Office, President Trump says the U.S. will strike Iran again after a helicopter collision with an Iranian drone.
12: Well, we're going to be attacking them very hard.
13: You're resuming bombing?
12: We are. Based on the helicopter, I guess we have the right to do that. You know, they shot down a very incredible, actually an incredible machine.
9: Tehran fired back at countries in the region. The escalating attacks threatened to derail efforts to end the war. The U.S. military now says it's begun another round of strikes against Iran. U.S. Central Command said in a social media post that the military is striking multiple targets in Iran. Rising gas prices pushed inflation to its highest level in 3 years last month, a headache for the Federal Reserve and a potential political challenge for the Trump administration as midterm elections near. It was a rough day on Wall Street as the Dow plunged 953 points, the Nasdaq dropping 509, with the S&P 500 lower by 119 points. More at townhall.com.
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19: Rising gas

0: prices pushed inflation to its highest level in 3 years last month. A headache for the Federal Reserve and a potential political challenge for the Trump administration as midterm elections near. Labor Department said Wednesday that consumer prices rose 4.2% in May from a year earlier, up from 3.8% in April, and the third straight increase. On a monthly basis, prices rose 0.5% last month after big gains of 0.6% in April and 0.9% in March. Bernie Bennett, Washington.
1: Honda is recalling more than 850,000 vehicles over problems with the rear suspension. The company says it's had no warranty claims or reports of any injuries or deaths related to the problem. Stocks took a beating today on Wall Street at the closing bell. The Dow down 953 points. The NASDAQ lost 509. For the Wall Street Business Report, I'm Bob Agnew.
2: 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Police are investigating the case of a large burning cross found in a Chicago park.
3: Police say they're trying to determine how it ended up there and the motive behind the incident. Video taken by a motorist shows the wooden cross engulfed in bright orange flames as it leans against a tree in Grant Park, a popular area adjacent to Lake Michigan. The Chicago Fire Department confirms the flaming object was indeed a cross. It was discovered Tuesday afternoon. It says that crews put out the fire. Rich Thomason reporting.
2: Federal authorities served a search warrant on Wednesday at a Southern California aerospace facility, GKN Aerospace Transparency Systems, where a chemical tank overheated last month, forcing 50,000 residents of Garden Grove to evacuate because authorities feared an explosion. The warrant signed by a federal judge approved the seizure of documents and records. More at townhall.com.
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5: It is 5 minutes after 5 o'clock, and it's time for your weather forecast. And with me on the phone from Weatherology is meteorologist Regina Kroll. Good evening, Regina. What can you tell us about this severe thunderstorm watch?
6: Yeah, we still have parts of the region included in that until 8 p.m. So Grant, Ottertail County is still included in that severe thunderstorm watch. We still have the potential for some scattered showers and storms early on tonight. So the next few hours could still see a few of those storms becoming strong to severe. So you'll want to watch for that, have a way to get those warnings. Otherwise, for tonight, a low around 56. Those storms will clear out by later on tonight with mostly clear skies. Then for the day on Thursday, areas of showers and storms are back, partly sunny and a cooler day with a high around 71. Winds are forecast to pick up too. Gusty winds remain for Thursday night with isolated showers and storms, a low of 53. I'm weatherology meteorologist Regina Kroll.
5: Excellent. Thank you, Regina. We will keep an eye out for that. You have a great evening, and we will talk again tomorrow.
6: Thanks, you too.
5: You bet. That is meteorologist Regina Kroll with Weatherology. And good evening. I'm Steve D. You're listening to People Radio KXRA Alexandria. This is the 5 o'clock news hour. Let's take a look at our current conditions. Right now, the relative humidity is at 56%. Barometric pressure reads 29.5 inches. The sun rose this morning at 5:30 and will set this evening at 9:11. Tonight, lows dip down to about 56 under mainly clear skies, winds becoming west 8 to 15. Right now, we have wind out of the northwest at 20 miles per hour. It is 77 and mainly cloudy in the lakes area. It is 7 minutes after 5 o'clock. Coming up next, we'll have MNN News.
7: Look at this sweet baby. How was the birth?
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7: Were you able to do a water birth like you wanted?
8: 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She even hooked me up with a speaker to play my birthing playlist.
7: No wonder Alamir delivers so many babies.
8: Alamir Health. 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
9: Selective TV is celebrating its 50th anniversary at the annual members meeting Monday, July 6th at the Ida Township Hall at 7 p.m. In addition to regular business, this year's meeting will feature a program report on Selective TV's three-year rebuilding project. 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Birthday cake will be served. That's Monday, July 6th at 7 p.m. at the Ida Township Hall, 4700 County Road 6. Northwest.
10: This is Minnesota News Network. I'm John Anderson. The House Agriculture Committee is discussing the importance and future of the U.S.-Mexico-Canada Agreement. for free trade. This is happening during a hearing in Washington. Ranking member Angie Craig says this agreement is vital to Minnesota farmers.
11: In total, agricultural exports to Mexico and Canada support nearly 10,000 jobs in Minnesota. That's 10,000 people in Minnesota able to keep food on their table, raise a family, and put a roof over their head because of North American trade.
10: Craig says fair trade is a must right now.
11: Our farm economy cannot take any more shocks to the system. Right now, we need to be strengthening our relationships with allies, not undermining them.
10: Craig says Minnesota exports $2 billion worth of agriculture products to Mexico and Canada every year. U.S. Senator Tina Smith has spearheaded a bill through the Senate that would take a further look into research and cases of lung cancer among women. The bill would direct the Department of Health and Human Services to coordinate with the Departments of Defense and Veterans Affairs to conduct a thorough review and better understanding of why an increasing number of women are being diagnosed with lung cancer. Stats show lung cancer is the leading cause of cancer-related death for American women, and the disease claims more lives each year than breast, ovarian, and cervical cancers combined. Minnesota Attorney General Keith Ellison says more than $442,000 will be returned to Minnesota as part of a nearly $4.9 million multi-state settlement with GS Labs over its COVID-19 testing practices during the pandemic. Settlement resolves claims that the company overcharged patients, improperly added administrative fees, and failed to deliver test results within the promised time frame. This is MNN.
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10: This is MNN. The Minnesota DNR has unveiled a new, updated water trail maps. Water recreation consultant Nancy Stewart says they're offering new recommended trails for Minnesotans to try.
15: Some of them even have watercraft campsites in between or other accesses in between. Some of them are definitely very scenic or enjoyable sections to paddle. A lot of them are where there are outfitters that are helping people rent equipment.
10: You can find the maps by visiting the DNR's website. 6'6" forward Michael McCarron is returning to the Minnesota Wild on a 6-year, $20 million contract. The Wild acquired McCarron in a trade with Nashville in March. He had 5 points in 20 regular season games for Minnesota and added 2 goals and 2 assists in the playoffs. This is MNN.
5: 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It is 12 minutes after 5 o'clock, 81 degrees in the Lakes area. Coming up next, we'll have your local and regional news update with Jackson.
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17: In the news, several thousand customers for both REA and Otter Tail Power reported power outages after severe storms swept through the region late last night. Crews needing to clear trees from power lines and repair damage to the distribution system stressed you should be very cautious and stay away from down power lines and never assume that they are de-energized. The Minnesota Department of Ag's Farm-to-School program connects local producers to local schools. Program Supervisor Kate Siebold says the program is a real win-win.
18: Schools and early care providers can apply for and receive grant funding to buy Minnesota grown and raised food. And in doing so, we're helping to get fresh local food into school and early care meals and helping our producers sell their products.
17: MDA is awarding more than $1.3 million during this most recent round of funding. Many people are wearing purple in June to recognize Alzheimer's and Brain Health Awareness Month. Nasise Galata from the Alzheimer's Association Minnesota North Dakota chapter says too many of us are battling the disease.
19: We know that in Minnesota alone, there are 101,900 individuals aged 65 or older with Alzheimer's. About 10.7% of our state population is impacted.
17: And Galata says there are also 168,000 unpaid caregivers in Minnesota. Duluth-based Cirrus Design is being added to a Defense Department list of Chinese military companies. AV Web reports the designation will bar the Pentagon from entering or renewing contracts with Cirrus starting June 30th. The company is owned by China's state-owned Aviation Industry Corporation. The designation does not impose immediate sanctions. Cirrus is one of Duluth's best-known aircraft manufacturers. More Minnesotans are facing the prospect of trying to find a new job. Whether it's from layoffs or personal choice, getting started on the job hunting process can be scary. But Steve Yakish, president and general manager of Executive Search, says artificial intelligence can help.
20: I think AI can be a powerful tool, can streamline. If you're starting a resume from scratch, that can be somewhat of a daunting exercise. So, yeah, I think AI can be helpful to get you there.
17: But he also cautions that AI can prevent you from sticking out among all the candidates. And he describes the current job market in Minnesota as cautious but healthy, and trends show hiring picking up in the fall. Vice President J.D. Vance is pushing for federal prosecutors to investigate Minnesota Governor Tim Walz and State Attorney General Keith Ellison, alleging the pair failed to stop widespread social services fraud. Vance also claims that Walz and Ellison were aware of the abuse of government programs for years and allowed it to flourish. The Justice Department seeking to strip U.S. citizenship from convicted nonprofit leaders. Federal officials say the broader effort involves people accused of crimes, including fraud, sex offenses, and drug cases. This as the Trump administration ramps up denaturalizations. Whether you are headed to the lake or the deer stand, the Minnesota DNR says getting your license is now faster, easier, more convenient than ever before. Commissioner Sarah Stroman says they have launched the first phase of their modernized electronic licensing system.
21: License sales in Minnesota fund all kinds of conservation efforts, from habitat restoration, enhancement and protection, to fish and wildlife management, to lake management planning, to stream restoration, invasive species protection, and more.
17: Minnesota's new electronic licensing system puts convenience first, allowing customers to buy licenses wherever it works best for them, on the phone, online, or in person. And thousands of fish are being found dead in St. Paul's Como Lake. State officials said about 10,000 crappies and bluegill sunfish died last week. A contractor removed thousands of dead fish near the Como Pavilion and Duck Point, but the watershed district typically doesn't remove dead fish from the water because die-offs are a part of the natural process. About half the dead fish were left to decompose in the water. Officials believe the rapid water warming caused oxygen levels to drop. In sports, nearly 20 Gopher athletes are headed to the NCAA Outdoor Track and Field Championships. 13 members from Minnesota's men team qualified and 6 on the women's side. Antoinette Nabwe is the only athlete to qualify for the women's championships in both the shot put and the hammer throw. The NCAA meet kicks off tomorrow in Eugene, Oregon. And in sports, the Minnesota Lynx improved to a league-best 10-2 with a 100-76 win over the Dallas Wings last night at Target Center. Lynx coach Cheryl Reeve is downplaying her team's 8-game winning streak.
0: Honestly, there's many, many times I don't even know what our record is. And that's a true story because it just doesn't matter. You know, we're only 25% in, and we still have so much work to do as a team. And that's where our focus is.
17: Rookie Olivia Miles led Minnesota with 24 points. Kayla McBride scored 22. Natasha Howard added 21. Courtney Williams had 16. The Lynx face a tough matchup on Saturday at the 8-3 Las Vegas Aces. There's your news. I'm Jackson.
5: Thank you, Jackson. It is time now for your community calendar for Wednesday, June 10th. Four talented local high school and young adult musicians will honor our veterans and carry forward a cherished American tradition by sounding taps at the end of Joss Dock along the beautiful shoreline of Lake Lahamadoo. Each Friday and Saturday evening through Labor Day weekend, one of the four players will perform. A ceremonial sounding will begin 5 minutes before sunset. The official sounding of taps will take place at sunset. Times will vary slightly throughout the summer as sunset times change. Whether you're enjoying the evening from your boat, pontoon, dock, or along the shoreline, we invite you to pause, listen, and reflect during this moving tribute. Please be respectful of neighboring properties and shoreline areas while attending. 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Breakfast is served from 7:30 a.m. to 9 a.m. Lunch is served from 11 a.m. to 1 p.m. Menus are posted at alexschools.org. 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They're open Monday through Friday. 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We've got some open skate times at the Prime West Health Runestone Community Center. 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The free summer concert series has begun Thursday evenings at 7 p.m. on the Douglas County Courthouse lawn in Alexandria. 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For the complete 2026 concert schedule, go to the Red Willow Arts Coalition Facebook page. The music is brought to you through the generosity of Anderson Funeral Home, Eldon's Fresh Foods, and Bethany on the Lake. You are invited to come celebrate Solem's 150th year anniversary Sunday, June 14th. 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That's a look at your community calendar. For more community announcements and to submit announcements, log on to voiceofalexandria.com. 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
1: This is Weatherology. I'm meteorologist Laura Lockwood with the Alexandria Lakes Area Forecast. Lows dip down to about 56 tonight under mainly clear skies with a slight chance for storms. Westerly winds, 8 to 15 miles per hour. Cloudy tomorrow, chance for showers. High temperatures reach up to 71. Slight chance for storms tomorrow night.

0: Invitation will be held on Friday, June 12th from 4 to 7 p.m. at the Anderson Funeral Home with a time of sharing at 4. Visitation will continue 1 hour prior to the service at the church on Saturday. Arrangements are with the Anderson Funeral Home for Matt Van Watermeulen, 43. Sherwin Andrew Carlson, 96, died Sunday, June 7th. A funeral service will be held at 11 a.m. Monday, June 15th at Anderson Funeral Home. Visitation will be 1 hour prior to the service. Arrangements are with Anderson Funeral Home for Sherwin Carlson, 96. That's a look at funeral announcements for Wednesday, June 10th. Coming up next, we'll have your Constitution Minute, followed by MNN Sports.
1: This is a U.S. Constitution Minute. What are the requirements to be a member of the cabinet? A scan of the Constitution itself reveals that there is nothing therein that addresses the qualifications for members of the president's cabinet. The only real requirements are that the president nominates a person to be a department secretary, and the Senate must then confirm the appointment. Other members of the cabinet need not even go through the confirmation process. The National Security Advisor, for example, is appointed by the president without any confirmation process. 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They can be young, old, male, female, of any race or religion, and of any national origin. Several people not born in the United States have served in the cabinet, including Henry Kissinger and Madeleine Albright. Material compliments of USConstitution.net.
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7: This is MNN Sports. I'm Mike Grimm. The Twins are in Detroit tonight. It's game two of their three-game set. The Tigers beat Minnesota last night 10-4. That continues a rough patch for the Twins. Manager Derek Shelton.
8: We have not been able to get on a roll. It's like we come back home, and we win two or three against the White Sox, and then we have some games against the Royals that we had the opportunity to win. It's just we have not played consistent baseball.
7: First pitch tonight is 5:40. The AAA Saints are set to face a future Hall of Famer tonight in Toledo. Justin Verlander slated to make a minor league rehab start at 6:05. Mick Abel will throw for the Saints. The Vikings have wrapped up day two of mandatory minicamp today in Eagan. Defensive coordinator Brian Flores says this is an important time of year for his group.
9: I talk to our guys all the time. This is a unique system. It's a demanding system. We've got high standards, high expectations. For some people, it's a lot, stress and anxiety. But it's also, what I want our guys to know, it's definitely an opportunity for growth.
7: There's a final minicamp workout slated for tomorrow. The Minnesota Wild inked forward Michael McCarron to a new six-year deal worth around $20 million. The announcement was made yesterday. He was a pending free agent, and he's excited to remain with the team he came to in a midseason trade this past year.
10: The group. I talked about the group a lot. I think when I came in, they embraced me, welcomed me with open arms, and put me right on their ship, so to say. That was sailing, and it was a good fit right away.
7: McCarron says it's a big deal to him to stay in Minnesota.
10: I worked a long time to be able to get this kind of opportunity, and for it to happen this early in the summer, and to have it with the Minnesota Wild, that's pretty exciting. I said this in my postseason presser, but I'm a Midwest boy, grew up in Michigan, so to be

0: back in my roots it's only fitting.
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13: It's the Minnesota Sports Prep Update for Wednesday, June 10th. I'm Ryan Phelps.
14: Trojans have it. Ben Wheatley to midfield. Goes around to Ostendorf. Under one to go. And a goal! Ben Wheatley's second of the game, and that likely seals the deal for the Trojans.
13: The sounds of state lacrosse on NSPN. Steve Thompson with the call, and Wayzata with the first round win over their conference rival Minnetonka. 8-7 the final score as they advance to the semifinals tomorrow, where they'll take on the number one seed, Farmington. The Tigers cruise past number eight, St. Michael Albertville, 18-6. All four top seeds moved on as we look at the other side of the bracket. It took overtime, but number three, Eastridge, beat number six, Edina, 8-7. And it was number two, Stillwater, over number seven, Blaine, 16-6. So the semifinals are set, Eastridge versus Stillwater, Wayzata taking on Farmington, all those games on Thursday at Roseville High School. In girls lacrosse yesterday, the top four seeds also moving on. Number one Minnetonka beat number eight Chisago Lakes 13-5. The four seed Edina over number 5 Creighton Durham Hall in overtime, 10-9. Also in overtime, number 3 Stillwater defeating number 6 Wayzata, 10-9. And it was number 2 Buffalo over number 7 Lakeville South, 11-9. Stillwater versus Buffalo on Thursday, Edina taking on Minnetonka. Those games all at White Bear Lake High School. The state golf tournament continues today with day 2 at 3 courses across the state. Class A is at Pebble Creek in Becker, Class 2A at the Ridges at Sand Creek in Jordan, and Class 3A will square off at Bunker Hills Golf Club in Coon Rapids. That's just a 2-day tournament, so they'll finish up with their finals today. Boys volleyball quarterfinal action wrapped up yesterday at the University of St. Thomas, with the top 4 seeds all moving on. Eastview beat Eastridge, St. Michael Albertville over Spring Lake Park, Wayzata topped St. Paul Johnson, and Eden Prairie over Prairie Seeds Academy. Their semifinals are today at the University of St. Thomas, championship tomorrow. And speaking of tomorrow, the state baseball tournament begins their quarterfinal round. The action starts up at around 10 a.m. at the various sites. Classes 1A and 2A are in St. Cloud, 3A in Chaska, 4A at CHS Field in St. Paul. They'll play their second round games on Friday. All 4 championship games are at Target Field on Monday. Streaming coverage of all of these tournaments is available at nspn.tv.
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20: 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Today is the second and final day of the Minnesota State High School League's boys golf and girls golf state tournaments. Class A competition is continuing at Pebble Creek Golf Club in Becker, Class AA competition at the Ridges at Sand Creek near Jordan, and Class AAA competition in the Twin Cities at Bunker Hills Golf Club in Coon Rapids. Alexandria girls golf coach Tim Zuffer was able to email me some notes last night that I'm happy to share with you during today's Cardinal Sports Report. Of course, scattered showers and thunderstorms through the afternoon and evening hours may impact the status of the state golf championships. You won't have any delays to Thursday, so if you do have some bad weather moving through any of the locations where state golf championships are taking place, if that weather does provide an interruption, it could cause a shortening of the state tournament. Coach Z noted that at the start of the day today, Alexandria sat in fifth place, only 6 shots behind the third place team. He notes that his Cardinals played some very good golf on day one, but the players are hoping to see a few more putts drop during the second day. Coach Zuffer noted that the Alexandria golfers had a pretty strong start to their rounds yesterday afternoon, faded a bit in the middle of the rounds, but most importantly finished strong. Coach Z noted that his athletes handled the hot and humid conditions very well. During yesterday afternoon's competition down at Bunker Hills Golf Club, temperatures were in the mid to upper 80s, and the dew points were hanging around the 70-degree mark. Minnetonka ended up being the day one leader in the Class AAA Girls Golf Championships, finishing yesterday with a four-player score of 294. Fellow Lake Conference rival Maple Grove was second at 319, followed by Eastridge and Wayzata tied for third, each at 326. The four-player score that counted for the Alexandria Cardinals yesterday was 332, followed by Elk River's 342, Owatonna with a 344, and the Stillwater Ponies with a 360. Ellie Stika carded Alexandria's lowest score yesterday, shooting a front 9 of 38 and a back 9 of 38 for a 76, which had her tied for 12th at the start of day 2. Caden Simon and Matea LeClaire started the day tied for 30th individually, as each shot a score of 80 yesterday. Caden Simon went 39 on the front, 41 on the back. Matea LeClaire just a little bit better on the front with a 38, then a 42 on the back. Kaya Chapin's score yesterday was 86, with a 42 on the front and a 44 on the back, placing her in a tie for 60th going into day 2. Emmy Erickson also completed a round for Alexandria yesterday, with a 45 on the front, 44 on the back for an 89, tied for 70th. And Rosie Hovel got to compete at state yesterday, finishing day 1 tied for 75th with a score of 91. 47 on the front, 44 on the back. The Alexandria Cardinal girls golfers are hoping that weather is not a mitigating factor during the afternoon hours today, as the girls competition in all three classes is slated to compete through the afternoon into the early evening. Again, with Class AAA play at Bunker Hills Golf Club in Coon Rapids. Heading into this morning's second and final round of the Class AAA Boys Golf State Championships, the Brainerd Warriors carried the day one lead. The Warriors had a four-player score yesterday of 289, which was five shots ahead of the second-place team yesterday, Spring Lake Park, which had a 294. It's fairly tightly bunched toward the top, as only eight shots separate the first-place team, Brainerd, and the teams tied for fourth, Elk River and St. Thomas Academy, each of whom had scores yesterday of 297. In fact, the 8th place team carded a 305, so only 16 shots separate 1st place and 8th place in the Class AAA Boys Golf State Championship event. The Alexandria Cardinals have three individuals competing in the Class AAA Boys Golf State Championships this week. Junior Blake Scholl had a 33 out front, 40 on the back, for a day one score of 73, which had him tied for 20th entering this morning's play. Weston Nyberg was in a tie for 35th after a day one score of 75, going 36 on the front and 39 on the back. Brady Gunberg shot a score of 81 yesterday to place in a tie for 76th, with a 43 on the front and 38 on the back. The day one leaders in the Boys Golf State Championships included Central Minnesota Christian School in Class A, Southwest Christian of Chaska in Class AA, and Brainerd in Class AAA. Last year's Class AA Boys Golf State champion, Detroit Lakes Lakers, were 13 shots off the pace going into this morning's competition at the Ridges at Sand Creek near Jordan. If the Lakers hope to go back-to-back as Boys Golf Class AA State champions, they'll need a rally on day two. The leaders after day one by class in girls golf have Dawson Boyd leading the way in Class A, Detroit Lakes in Class AA, and Minnetonka in Class AAA. Now in Class AA, it's not a runaway for the Detroit Lakes Lakers. Entering the second day of competition, the Lakers had just a three-shot lead over Hill Murray, who finished yesterday with a day one score of 313. Detroit Lakes' day one score was 310. Minnewaska finished the opening day of the Class AA Girls Golf State Championships with a four-player score of 336 to place fifth, while Albany was right behind with a four-player score of 338 in sixth place entering the final day of competition today. West Central area is one of the eight competing teams that stayed in Class A, and the Knights entered today's final day in sixth place after a day one score of 372. In addition to the state golf championships, you have other state tournaments going on this week in boys volleyball, in lacrosse, and in baseball. It's a day off for the state lacrosse tournament, as the boys and girls semifinals will be taking place tomorrow. Boys volleyball moves into championship semifinal competition today at Schoenecker Arena on the campus of the University of St. Thomas in St. Paul. This year's event marks the second annual Minnesota State High School League's Boys Volleyball State Championship Tournament. The Minnesota State High School League's baseball state championships begin tomorrow with both Class A and Class AA championship round competition at the Municipal Athletic Complex in St. Cloud. Class AAA championship competition in the first 2 days will take place at the Chaska Athletic Park, while the Class 4A quarterfinals and championship semifinals will be at the home of the St. Paul Saints, CHS Field in downtown St. Paul. Monticello, out of Section 8 of Class 4A, will play in the last of the four Class 4A state quarterfinal games tomorrow night as the Magic, seeded fifth, face the fourth-seeded Rosemont Irish at approximately 7:30. Ricoh State Tournament opener will be a mid-afternoon start tomorrow at 3 in the Class 3A quarterfinals at Chaska Athletic Park. The Spartans got seeded eighth and will face top-seeded Totino Grace tomorrow afternoon. In the Class AA Baseball State Tournament tomorrow at Dick Putz Field, Perham will play in the first quarterfinal game as the Section 8 champions face the champions out of Section 3AA, the Windham Eagles. That game will start tomorrow morning at 10. Then the number one seed in Class AA, the St. Cloud Cathedral Crusaders, will face Minnehaha Academy tomorrow at approximately 3:30 in the afternoon. Minnehaha Academy is seeded number 8. Then in the Class A state quarterfinals tomorrow at Joe Faber Field, Brandon Evansville out of Section 6A will face Southridge out of Section 7A beginning at 1 o'clock tomorrow afternoon. The game that will follow around 4 p.m. tomorrow will have the top seed Medelia facing the Section 5A champion New York Mills Eagles. Again, championship round games in Class A will be played at Joe Faber Field in St. Cloud. Class AA championship competition at the adjacent Dick Putz Field in St. Cloud, with Class 3A championship rounds at Chaska Athletic Park and Class 4A championship rounds at CHS Field in St. Paul. The eight teams in the state baseball tournament that start 2-0 will play in the annual prep championship series next Monday at Target Field in downtown Minneapolis. The first game in the prep championship series on Monday will start at 10 in the morning. Let's take this opportunity to recognize Mark Lee, Excavating, Asphalt, and Paving, as a booster of our Alexandria Cardinals sports coverage. As a well-recognized, commercial-focused excavation contractor, Mark Lee retains the seasoned crew with more than 40 years of excavating experience, along with a full-service asphalt and paving division. Whether it's their work on large commercial projects or services like residential excavating, directional drilling and underground boring, road, driveway or parking lot projects, lakeshore riprap work, or delivery of sand, rock or gravel, think Mark Lee, where any thought of excavating or asphalt and paving is a no-brainer. A big thank you to Mark Lee, Excavating, Asphalt and Paving, for once again being on board as a booster of our Alexandria Cardinals sports coverage throughout the 25-26 school year on KXRA. Just a programming reminder for you, Friday is the last day of Alexandria Cardinals sports reports on KXRA for the old school year. We'll have our regular schedule of Cardinal Sports Report programs both tomorrow and Friday, with the full reports around 8:20 in the morning and 5:35 in the afternoon, plus the 92nd Alexandria Cardinal Sports Report as part of the KXRA Noon News Hour around 12:15 p.m. tomorrow and Friday. Wings up, and thanks for tuning in. I'm Dave McClurg.
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1: Writing in Outdoor News recently, Boundary Waters enthusiast Mark Newsel shared the story of how smallmouth bass got into the Boundary Waters Canoe Area Wilderness. The story begins in the early 20th century when sport fishing and hunting developed into leading attractions for visitors to canoe country. Outdoor magazines like Field & Stream wove tales of giant fish in undiscovered waters available to those who wished to visit the region. The problem was, many of those so-called monster fish were northern pike, walleyes, lake trout, sturgeon, and lake whitefish that were pretty difficult to catch. Local civic boosters needed something that was easier and fun to catch, and the answer was the smallmouth bass, which was not native to the region. Among those who stocked the species was Ely area author and conservation activist Sigurd Olson. So next time you catch a Boundary Waters smallmouth, thanks, Sig.
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25: 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Actress Judy Garland was born on this day, and the first class of midshipmen graduated from the U.S. Naval Academy in 1854. So the perennials are doing nicely, the lawn well manicured, but your landscape still lacks a certain pizzazz. A few well-chosen annuals just might do the trick, especially in those dark, shady corners. Here are some shady characters to consider. Coleus, polka dot plant, and Rex begonias, plants with striking foliage and interesting textures that can be real attention getters, especially when placed against dark backgrounds. Don't be surprised if they turn a shady corner into an unexpected focal point of your summer landscape. That is the Old Farmer's Almanac Radio Report. 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
26: You're pregnant. Congratulations.
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28: This is Tracy Weaver. Welcome to Prayer Life. Today we want to claim one of the most amazing promises in all the Bible. James, in his opening verses, says this: "If any of you lacks wisdom, let him ask God, who gives generously to all without reproach, and it will be given him. But let him ask in faith, with no doubting. For the one who doubts is like a wave of the sea that is driven and tossed by the wind. For that person must not suppose that he will receive anything from the Lord. He is a double-minded man, unstable in all his ways." So, Father God, we come before you this day readily acknowledging that we need wisdom. Lord, your word describes wisdom as the skill of living life well. And from our marriages, to our parenting, to our work world, Lord, we need your skill, your wisdom to live life well.
5: 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This is Tracy Weaver of Risen Life Ministries, inviting you to seek God's wisdom each day. 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
6: This is Weatherology. I'm meteorologist Laura Lockwood with the Alexandria Lakes Area Forecast. Lows dip down to about 56 tonight under mainly clear skies with a slight chance for storms. Westerly winds 8 to 15 miles per hour. Cloudy tomorrow, chance for showers. High temperatures reach up to 71. Slight chance for storms tomorrow night. Lows dip down to about 53. Partly cloudy skies. For KXRA, I'm meteorologist Laura Lockwood. Right now, 79.
7: This is Minnesota News Network. I'm John Anderson. The House Agriculture Committee is discussing the importance and future of the U.S.-Mexico-Canada agreement for free trade. This is happening during a hearing in Washington. Ranking Member Angie Craig says this agreement is vital to Minnesota farmers.
8: In total, agricultural exports to Mexico and Canada support nearly 10,000 jobs in Minnesota. That's 10,000 people in Minnesota able to keep food on their table, raise a family, and put a roof over their head because of North American trade.
7: Craig says fair trade is a must right now.
8: Our farm economy cannot take any more shocks to the system. Right now, we need to be strengthening our relationships with allies, not undermining them.
7: Craig says Minnesota exports $2 billion worth of agriculture products to Mexico and Canada every year. U.S. Senator Tina Smith has spearheaded a bill through the Senate that would take a further look into research and cases of lung cancer among women. The bill would direct the Department of Health and Human Services to coordinate with the Departments of Defense and Veterans Affairs to conduct a thorough review and better understanding of why an increasing number of women are being diagnosed with lung cancer. Stats show lung cancer is the leading cause of cancer-related death for American women, and the disease claims more lives each year than breast, ovarian, and cervical cancers combined. Minnesota Attorney General Keith Ellison says more than $442,000 will be returned to Minnesota as part of a nearly $4.9 million multi-state settlement with GS Labs over its COVID-19 testing practices during the pandemic. Settlement resolves claims that the company overcharged patients, improperly added administrative fees, and failed to deliver test results within the promised time frame. This is MNN.
9: 3-year-old Reagan was treated at St. Jude.
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7: This is MNN. The Minnesota DNR has unveiled a new, updated water trail maps. Water recreation consultant Nancy Stewart says they're offering new recommended trails for Minnesotans to try.
12: Some of them even have watercraft campsites in between or other accesses in between. Some of them are definitely very scenic or enjoyable sections to paddle. A lot of them are where there are outfitters that are helping people rent equipment.
7: You can find the maps by visiting the DNR's website. 6'6" forward Michael McCarron is returning to the Minnesota Wild on a 6-year, $20 million contract. The Wild acquired McCarron in a trade with Nashville in March. He had 5 points in 20 regular season games for Minnesota and added 2 goals and 2 assists in the playoffs. This is MNN.

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1: News this hour from Town Hall. I'm Keith Peters in Washington. The United States and Iran trade missile fire in a heated escalation after a two-month ceasefire. Correspondent Laura Winters reports.
2: The U.S. military striking Iran after an American helicopter is shot down. President Trump warning that Iran will face consequences for stalling and not agreeing to a peace deal. Iran busy firing missiles into Bahrain, Kuwait, and Jordan. On Truth Social, the president writing, Iran has taken too long to negotiate a deal that would have been great for them. Now they will have to pay the price. Three explanation points. Laura Winters reporting.
1: The U.S. military says it's begun another round of strikes against Iran. U.S. Central Command said in a social media post that the military is striking multiple targets in Iran and that it's being done in response to Iran's unwarranted and continued aggression. Nevada Republican Governor Joe Lombardo will face Democratic Attorney General Aaron Ford in a battle to hold on to his seat in November.
3: It's considered one of the most competitive governor's races in the country. Las Vegas voter Trudy Platzer says her biggest concern is the rising cost of everything.
4: Gasoline prices, that bothers me because a lot of retirees and the whole community is suffering with that.
3: Las Vegas voter Jay Jarosz has several concerns.
5: Housing, workers' rights, fighting against ICE.
3: Ford has been focusing his campaign on federal health care, food assistance, and affordability as Nevada continues to see a shortage of affordable housing and some of the highest gas prices in the country. Lombardo vows to focus on housing affordability if he serves a second term. I'm Donna Water.
1: A rough day on Wall Street with the Dow plunging 953 points, the Nasdaq lower by 509, the S&P declined 119. More at townhall.com.
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1: China's auto exports are surging.
7: China is reporting that its passenger car exports jumped 73% in May, and that exports of pure electric vehicles and plug-in hybrids more than doubled. Surging sales show that higher gasoline and diesel prices due to the war in Iran are driving stronger interest in EVs. While China's auto exports are surging, domestic passenger car sales fell more than 23%. I'm Lisa Dwyer.
1: Anthropic has joined calls for the AI industry to find ways to cushion people from AI's disruptions to the workforce. The company announced a $200 million investment to research AI's economic impact. Its CEO published an essay with proposals for government support for those financially affected by AI. News and analysis at townhall.com. From Washington, I'm Keith Peters reporting. A dozen people have been killed in a Johannesburg suburb. We hear more on this story from international correspondent Charles de Ledesma reporting from London.
8: Bodies are removed from a district of Johannesburg after multiple attackers killed 12 people and wounded at least 9 in a late-night mass shooting. Latest in such violence to have shaken the South African city. Police say they believe more than 10 suspects were driven in a minibus to an informal settlement in the Cleveland suburb and then opened fire. The shootings are sometimes linked to illegal mining gangs that operate in and around the city. Police are searching for the attackers, but no arrests have been made so far. They say Cleveland is connected to mining activity. I'm Charles Dillethesma.
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10: This is Weatherology. I'm meteorologist Laura Lockwood with the Alexandria Lakes Area Forecast. Lows dip down to about 56 tonight under mainly clear skies with a slight chance for storms. Westerly winds, 8 to 15 miles per hour. Cloudy tomorrow, chance for showers. High temperatures reach up to 71. Slight chance for storms. Tomorrow night, lows dip down to about 53, partly cloudy skies. For KXRA, I'm meteorologist Laura Lockwood. Right now, 79.
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21: 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It's a Wednesday. It's Honestly Provocative Talk Radio for America, and it's my pleasure to be with you. And if you want to join the best conversation in talk journalism, happens right here every day at 866-HEY-LARS. That's 866-439-5277. 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I want you to consider something. Before I get to the X poll or anything else, I want you to consider this question. Are the Democrats buying votes from homeless people? Now, the most recent example of this would be Los Angeles, where we had, I think, a very twisted result in the mayor's race, although we did see a good result in the race for governor of California, and I hope that Steve Hilton ends up winning that race in November. But what are the Democrats doing to buy votes? Well, I know there's been plenty of criticism of citizen journalists who go out there and they decide to simply ask ordinary questions. It's what reporters used to do when they worked for major media. These days, though, they seem to take their scripts and their ideas from the Democrat Party. So consider this. Are the Democrats buying votes from homeless people in L.A.? Consider this very short interview with a young lady who's living on the streets in Los Angeles' Skid Row. And they say they were paid to cast their votes for Mayor Karen Bass and Councilwoman Nithya Raman. So that means this November, you're going to see one Democrat and a second Democrat. And that is all the choice that voters are going to get when they choose who's going to be the next mayor of the city of L.A. What did this one homeless person answer? She was very upfront and very candid that her vote had been purchased for a couple of bucks.
22: Did you vote?
23: Yeah.
22: Oh, you did for Karen Bass?
23: Yeah. Karen Bass. Right. Is that her last name, Bass?
22: Karen Bass, yeah. Yeah. Or Nithya Raman?
23: Karen.
22: Karen? They told you to vote for Karen?
23: Yeah. They had to sign a little thing.
22: And how much they pay you?
23: It was like $2.
22: $2?
23: $2.
22: You had to sign off on a thing to vote for her?
23: Yeah.
22: And so they do this for everybody out here?
23: Yeah, they come out here all the time.
21: They come down here all the time. Is that amazing or what? I mean, the Democrats used to do a thing called walking around money because campaigns way back in the day, they would literally hand stacks of $1 and $5 bills. And you'd go down in major parts of big cities like Chicago, where there was a Democrat machine that was maintaining its control, in New York City, in Philadelphia, and in Los Angeles. Well, now that footage, that video, has now been provided to the Department of Justice, according to the New York Post, following revelations that thousands of homeless voters were registered to shelters where they didn't actually live. Now, this is one of those problems. You see, I've talked to elections officials in the last 2 weeks who've said, well, we have to allow these people to be able to register to vote. Okay, so if you register them to vote as living literally under a bridge or behind a Walmart store, are you going to let them vote? And how do you decide who they get to vote for? Those of us who actually have a physical address, and that's most of America, we're told you're only allowed to vote for these candidates because these are the people who represent you in the United States Congress. They represent you on the city council. They represent you on the county commission. This is where you're allowed to vote. But apparently homeless people, they get a chance to vote where they may not live at all. One man said he got $4 to vote for Karen Bass. A Skid Row resident said she had received $5 after being told to vote for Karen Bass. And according to multiple residents interviewed on camera, outreach workers allegedly visited the areas as often as 3 to 5 times a week before the election. And what did they say about it? We're tired of it. We don't want people coming in and deciding elections and taking advantage of us. That is, those are the words of a disabled military vet by the name of Don Garza, who has lived on Skid Row since 1999, but he says his vote is not for sale. Well, God bless him for taking that point of view. But consider the idea that the Democrats have apparently decided this is the way to win. And who do you think they're using as their foot soldiers? Have you noticed that in every major city in America, there are hundreds of millions or billions of dollars being spent to provide so-called outreach services to people who are homeless? And what do you think those people do? They know where the money is coming from. They know it's coming from City Hall or the County Commission. It may be coming from the United States Congress. And then all those NGOs. Do you think NGOs that go out and serve the homeless populations in big cities like Los Angeles, do you think that they identify with the Republican Party and conservatives, or do you think they identify with liberals and Democrats most of the time? They know who's paying the bill, they know how the bread gets buttered, and they know who's paying the dollars to buy those votes. And that's the kind of thing that has to be tracked down, not just to the homeless person who got $5 for their vote. It needs to be tracked back to the NGO, back to the organization that took the money, back to the outreach workers. And as far as I'm concerned, if Donald Trump's DOJ does not bring people up on charges, and I think they ought to do it the same way that they do drug investigations, you find that individual outreach worker, the one who actually handed the $2 to that woman, and you say to them, you're going to roll over and you're going to tell us who gave you that money and who gave you the instructions to go out and cast a vote for Mayor Karen Bass. And frankly, I'd be happier if they simply announced the election was fraudulent, that it wasn't Karen Bass, it wasn't Nithya Ram. The fact is, we have to see that election needs to be done over, and this time nobody gets paid for their vote. Glad to have you with me. If you want to join the conversation, you're certainly welcome at 866-HEY-LARS. That's 866-439-5277. Send your emails to talk@LarsLarson.com. And our poll on X today is gentle parenting turning kids into little monsters. Do you know what gentle parenting is? I mean, I've only recently become aware of what this actually means, that there is a word for it. It's when you see parents who have a child, boy or girl. I know these days they say there are about 40 different genders, but I'll stick with boy or girl. And you see the kid going completely out of control. And then the parent goes over and tries to say, what's bothering you right now? Why are you behaving this way? What can we do to make your life better? That is the wrong way to go about it. I mean, to the extent that I know anything about parenting at all, I have two adult stepchildren. The fact is they turned out very, very well. But if you've got gentle parenting, I think it's turning your kids into monsters because kids don't communicate that way and kids don't learn that way. In fact, based on that X poll question that we've been asking, I've gotten so much great feedback from people who say, Lars, this is not the way to parent kids, and yet it is being done. You've got adults out there who are taking this idea of gentle parenting seriously. Cindy Garricky wrote in, for example. She's a planning and development specialist. She said gentle parenting doesn't work because the methodology, reasoning, self-direction, self-modulation is simply not how young children learn. Young children learn best through explicit instruction, active engagement, and behavior modeling. And why? Because they haven't learned how to reason and regulate. These are more advanced level skills, and because learning happens so quickly at a young age due to rapid neural growth, if behaviors are not taught early, then problems become much more difficult to try to address later, just like it's easier to learn a second language earlier. Gentle parenting is theory gone awry. Psychology took a good idea, free play as a form of learning, and turned it into a self-directed free-for-all. As usual, humans exploit something by taking it to its most absurd end. God knows a thing or two when he sets limits on behavior. And if you're a parent who cannot tell your kids there is a way to behave and there's a way not to behave, then you're going to raise some problem kids, and they're going to be a problem for the rest of us as well. Glad to get your calls at 866-HEY-LARS. That's 866-439-5277. Send your emails to talk@LarsLarson.com. Coming up, a website glitch.

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0: And you know, whether it's true or not, I think we can all figure out that we haven't recovered. So I don't believe we've recovered from the COVID. I really appreciate seeing more and more people challenge the government numbers, because over the years, we've seen how they manipulate. They just outright even say it. Oh, we removed this from the basket and put this in because we think it more reflects the average person. For example, they took beef pricing out at one point and put chicken in because they said because beef price rose so much, people were switching to chicken, so it more accurately reflected what people were buying. I mean, it's just crazy the way they manipulate the formulas.
1: In and out of the hospital. And the city, if you are violating the city code for this rental advertisement, they fine you $10,000 a day.
2: Whoa.
1: So because she was in and out of the hospital, it took 59 days for her to correct it.
2: Even though when she usually rents, she rents not for a couple of days, but she rents for a longer period of time that does comply with Honolulu's rules. But because the website allowed people to look at what would it cost to rent it for a shorter period of time, even though they weren't allowed to rent it for a shorter period of time, that becomes her $600,000 problem?
1: Correct. So
2: Whoa.
1: she had set her settings on the online platform to be a 30-day minimum. So it was only allowing renters that were looking for 30-day stay, which there's construction workers, military coming or leaving the islands. And for some reason, it inadvertently had changed the settings to allow users to check to see if it was available for less than 30 days. So because it was her website, they fined her.
2: Even though she had no intention of renting it for less than 30 days, and she never did rent it for less than 30 days, because it allowed people to see what it would cost theoretically to rent it for less than 30 days, she ends up being fined. It sounds like they'd take every dime of equity she had in the property.
1: That's correct. If they were to foreclose on the property, which they have the authority to do so, it would wipe out what remaining equity she has. You know, a number of years ago, she had to take out a reverse mortgage. So between that and this fine, she would be homeless

0: come through. My settings are set for 30 days. I don't want to be in violation of the law. We have to cancel them. And she did that to her own detriment, you know, because that's turning away sales. It puts her, you know, in bad placement with the hosting platform. You know, as a renter, you get, you know, stars or verified by every renter that comes in. So any cancellation for no, you know, according to the hosting platform or the renter, no good reason, you get kind of dinged, if you will. So that's what we're asking the court to look at, is when the Constitution prohibits excessive fines. And that's what's at root in this case, is whether the government can impose a fine that is grossly disproportionate to the underlying offense.
1: Well, and in fact, in this case, the fact that they have $10,000 a day for this kind of violation suggests that they already have something that violates the Constitution. Isn't $10,000 a day for even advertising it? I mean, if you happen to advertise it for a shorter day, the shorter time period than 30 days, $10,000 even for not multiplied by 60 would still be an outrageous fine, wouldn't it? Or is there a legal standard by which you can say this is what an outrageous fine is?
0: Well, we're arguing that $10,000 a day is outrageous. I mean, to the everyday person, if you were to think that, hey, I could be in violation of a simple city ordinance and be fined $10,000 a day, that's outrageous. And it kind of shocks the conscience. And for most people, that's enough to bankrupt you, you know, especially if you add on multiple days. So we do think that it is grossly disproportionate. So if we're to look at the legal standard for excessive fines, it's that the fine can't be grossly disproportionate to the underlying offense. And when courts kind of break down what does grossly disproportionate mean, they're looking at, was there an intention? Was this a malicious action? Was it intentional? Was it purposeful? Or in Sandra's case, was it accidental, unintentional? You know, even if it wasn't a website error and somehow Sandra accidentally changed her settings, she never intended to do that. You know, so those are the factors that the court should look at.
1: Now, let me ask, because you're an attorney, Lauren, I'm talking to Lauren C. Hayes from Pacific Legal Foundation. Do you suspect that maybe the city set the number that high because they wanted to collect a few $10,000 fines? Any evidence of that?
0: I would say so. I mean, they say it's for punishing and deterring renters, which qualifies for constitutional protections under the Eighth Amendment. But if you look, there was a recent article in Hawaii that said that there was $90 million in outstanding fines that the city issued for short-term rentals.
1: Wow.
0: So, yeah, I think maybe they're looking to make a few bucks.
1: I mean, because I would a long time ago, I had a rental place, but it wasn't wasn't an Airbnb or anything like that, but it was month to month. And I would think that $500 would be a fine to get somebody's attention. Say, you violate this rule, it's a $500 fine. I mean, for the average person who's a mom-and-pop renter, a $500 fine would do a tremendous amount of damage. Lauren, it is a pleasure to have you on the program. Thanks so much for the work you do standing up for people who find themselves in these kind of situations. By the way, everybody talks about those weight loss injections, you know, the GLP-1s, and I'll admit the results are dramatic. 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

0: This is Weatherology. I'm meteorologist Laura Lockwood with the Alexandria Lakes Area Forecast. Lows dip down to about 56 tonight under mainly clear skies with a slight chance for storms. Westerly winds 8 to 15 miles per hour. Cloudy tomorrow, chance for showers, high temperatures reach up to 71. Slight chance for storms tomorrow night, lows dip down to about 53, partly cloudy skies. For KXRA, a meteorologist, Laura Lockwood. Right now, 79.
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19: Welcome back to the program. 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That's 866-439-5277. 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You know, the Democrats are really mad that we didn't let somebody into America who reportedly has ties to terrorist organizations into our country. Consider the story, and believe it or not, it's being reported best by Sports Illustrated. Omar Attan, a Somali referee, was denied entry to the United States and will no longer be able to officiate his assigned games at the 26th World Cup. U.S. Customs and Border Protection said that Attan was deemed inadmissible at Miami International Airport because he was associated with suspected members of terror organizations. According to the New York Times, Attan was interviewed for 11 hours by a border official and asked about Somali politics and militant groups before being placed on a plane to Istanbul. Somalia was one of 12 countries under a full entry ban that took effect in June of last year. Attan likely won't be able to accept Canada's offer to referee any games there, as all FIFA officials are required to attend an on-pitch training camp in Florida. Now, how has Canada responded? British Columbia Premier David Eby, the top political leader overseeing the World Cup 7 games in Vancouver, he expressed his desire to welcome Attan to BC and Canada, where he would likely be allowed entry and could officiate in some of the 13 games. Those would be split between the city of Vancouver, Canada, and Toronto. Mr. Attan would be welcomed and celebrated in British Columbia. Let's have him referee in Vancouver. Denying entry to Omar Attan, who earned his place on the world stage through hard work and perseverance, is not right, according to the folks in Canada. Well, the United States has different standards than Canada does, so he tried to enter the United States, and he was told no. I don't see a problem with that. To your calls now. If you want to join in, it's 866-HEY-LARS. And if you're a naysayer, write to the head of the line at 866-39-527. JW, welcome to the program. What's on your mind?
20: Hello, Lord, and hello to the LL Nation. But listen, I enjoyed your interview with Vice President Pence yesterday. So there were two questions I wished you would have asked him.
19: What was that?
20: The first question was, does he believe that the election in California is being cheated on by the Democrats? But the main question I wish you'd asked him, back in the Trump-Biden presidential election, did he believe cheating went on there? And if so, how could he ethically okay the election to go through?
19: You know what? I have actually asked Vice President Pence that question some long time ago. And then there were a couple of others I asked him about why he rolled over so easily for James Comey's FBI investigation because General Flynn, because I think General Flynn was set up by the FBI. And I think Pence at that time admitted that he had not done his due diligence when it came to the FBI, when they came to him and said, hey, General Flynn is lying about his conversations with the Russian ambassador. Pence admitted that he shouldn't have trusted the FBI, which he did. And as a result, General Flynn got booted as the national security advisor for the president of the United States. But the other question, I think, is still a relevant one, although Pence's own behavior in agreeing to certify the vote would tell you that he obviously either believed that the vote was legitimate. I think he was wrong. I don't think the 2020 election was legitimate, but Mike Pence apparently believed it was, or he was willing to go along with it because he didn't want to buck the system. And I think that was wrong as well.
20: Yeah, I think it's the latter. I think he went along with it, so he didn't want to buck the system, and I don't think that's very ethical. And I think I'd lose sleep if I done something like that. But
19: I would too, JW, because I mean, we looked at that election, and now we've seen more examples. Los Angeles is the most recent example of where you see one result on election night. You see the votes all going one direction, and then mysteriously overnight, you get big ballot dumps that all go in favor of, in this case, Nithya Raman. So, you know, that means that voters in Los Angeles don't really get much of a choice. They get Karen Bass or they get Raman. And they don't get Spencer Pratt as an alternative. And you know what I kind of hope happens, JW? Imagine this. Because California has this crazy jungle primary system where the top two finishers end up in the runoff, well, the top two are liberal and even more liberal in Karen Bass and Nithya Raman. So what happens if Spencer Pratt says, I will launch an independent candidate to run as a write-in? Now, I haven't checked California's rules, but let's assume he can do that. Can you imagine what happens if the vote ends up mostly, because I'm willing to admit that most of the voters in Los Angeles are probably going to tend to the left. So if all the liberal votes on one side get split between Raman and Bass, then what happens if Spencer Pratt, say he gets 33% of the vote, which ordinarily would not win, but if both Bass and Raman end up with 31 each, you could end up with Spencer Pratt as the mayor. I don't know if that's realistic at this point, but I'd sure love to see it happen.
20: Yes, I would too. And have you heard anything from the Supreme Court decision on the deadline on the mail-in ballot?
19: No, I have not, and on counting ballots after Election Day. And, you know, I was asking a couple of lawyers I know, and they don't have a definitive answer. But if what you're talking about is what I've wondered about out loud on the show, and that is this. The U.S. Supreme Court is due to decide a Mississippi case, and their decision is going to come out in the next couple of weeks. It could come out tomorrow, for all we know. Because the Supreme Court usually doesn't telegraph what's going to happen unless they have a leaker like they did on the Dobbs case. But imagine this. If the U.S. Supreme Court says you can't count any ballots that come in after Election Day. Well, we know that there were ballots being counted that came in after Election Day, after the primary vote in Los Angeles. So if they say you can't count those ballots, did Los Angeles segregate those ballots that came in after Election Day from those that came in before Election Day was over? If they didn't, then there's almost no way to sort it out. But if they did, could you throw out the entire result?
20: Well, that'd be nice if they had to throw out their entire result. And listen, they just need some people to overlook them during their election. I mean, as long as they take to do their election, it seems to me like they just keep counting until they get it like they want it, you know?
19: And you're right, because did you notice at first they were advising everybody, it may take us weeks to figure out who actually won the election. And then all of a sudden, when they got Bass and Nithya Raman, all of a sudden, they could decide it very, very quickly. Thanks for the call, by the way. 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
2: 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Pleasure to be with you on a Wednesday, and always glad to take your phone calls and emails. Coming up, I want to talk to Dr. John Fleming, who's a former member of the United States Congress. He represented Louisiana's 4th Congressional District from 09 to 17. Should Louisiana's new map survive the latest courtroom fight? Dr. Fleming, welcome back to the program.
3: Hey, Lars. Great to be back with you again. Thank you.
2: So are we finally over the fighting over Louisiana's redistricting for Congress?
3: Yes, I really do. In fact, I think it's a seminal moment because I think we've ended an uncomfortable debate we've had for years, which is, can we or should we be gerrymandering based on race? Of course, the laws that were passed back in 1965 that had to do with making sure that everyone can participate in our democratic republican process of a republic. There were things in there that we had to get passed, like poll taxes and other things that really created a barrier for African Americans and other minorities from getting involved in our process. But those things have been resolved over the years, so there's no need for anything that would require concern about race, because we have so many people, both in Louisiana and around the country, who are from all backgrounds who participate in that. And so the Supreme Court came down and said, look, racial gerrymandering is not constitutional.
2: Yep.
3: And I think that's a permanent decision that's been made. I don't think there's any going back on it, regardless of whatever lawsuits may have been filed afterwards.
2: You know, Dr. Fleming, I guess I think even what they did in the 60s was in and of itself unconstitutional. I'm not a lawyer, but I think it was. And I think it was based on the rankest kind of bigotry. I mean, if you and I walked in to a restaurant, you know, in your state, and we sat down for dinner, and a young man or a young woman walked over and said, I'm going to be your waiter. And we said, oh, we don't want a black waiter. We can only be properly represented by a white waiter. They'd kick us out, I would hope, because they'd say that kind of stuff isn't allowed here. And yet the assumption was that we had to draw congressional districts that had a majority or a sizable number of black voters in them, because then black voters would be able to elect black members of Congress, because black Americans can only best be represented by black members of Congress. Isn't that whole set of assumptions a whole bunch of garbage?
3: Well, absolutely. And in fact, regardless of who may benefit from doing that practice now, it can always reverse and go the other way. Before you know it, people are only requesting white waiters or white doctors or, again, black or, brown or whatever. We need to be, and that's been our goal really since 1965. Is really to have a colorblind society where color, race, gender no longer matters. What really is meritocracy. It's earning the right, the most qualified, and who should be doing that based on anything other than immutable characteristics such as, again, gender or skin color.
2: Okay, so what do we do going forward? Do we get out of this, I guess, this regimen where we can get back to redistricting once every 10 years and simply say we're going to district based on where the lines ought to sit? They probably ought to follow some geographic boundaries. They might even follow county or city boundaries, but we're not going to draw them anymore ever because we're going to try to either put a certain number of Americans of one color or another into a district or out of a district. Can we get away from that?
3: I think we have. I think this ends that practice. But, you know, there are a lot of reasons why you still can redistrict or even gerrymander. You can do it based on party affiliation.
2: Yep.
3: For instance, if you have Democrats who are in the majority, they can gerrymander Democrat-leaning districts. They can do that. Incumbency. For instance, Louisiana has the Speaker of the House. We can redistrict in a way to guarantee that the Speaker of the House will have no worry about being reelected. These are all allowed under the law and under the Constitution.
2: Well, and Dr. Fleming, didn't the founders understand that when they drew new boundaries, even though we didn't have a party system as clearly defined as we do today, that back then the founders would have understood when these lines are drawn, they'll be drawn by human beings, and they will be drawn politically, won't they? Wouldn't they?
3: Well, yes. And, you know, when you think about it, you go, well, you know, to draw these lines on a political basis is just not fair. But then when you think, well, then what is fair? Well, there's nothing any more fair than politically. It only gets worse from there. It's always going to be controversial. But again, it ultimately it reflects the will of the people, and that's what's important about redistricting.
2: Well, the thing I keep wondering about is if the founders assumed these will be political decisions and they will be made by, you know, people who will be influenced by politics, they knew that was part of the system. And these days when I hear people object, well, we can't make this political. Well, as you said, who's going to make the decision then? And how do you make a decision if the Democrats are in the majority that the Republicans will also agree with, or vice versa? If the Republicans happen to be in the majority, do you think we can ever draw a set of boundaries that the Democrats would say, yeah, that's fair, and we'll go with that? And God forbid we hand it over to artificial intelligence. I'm sure that's probably the next crazy idea that's coming up. Dr. Fleming, thanks very much. That's Dr. John Fleming, former member of the U.S. Congress. He represented Louisiana's 4th Congressional District from 2009 to 2017, and we appreciate you coming on. 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Skip the random last-minute gift and give Dad something he'll actually use, something I've already got, the Chef IQ Sense Smart Thermometer. 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
9: News this hour from Town Hall. I'm Keith Peters in Washington. Inflation hits a three-year high, highlighting affordability challenges for Americans. Correspondent Bernie Bennett reports.
10: Rising gas prices pushed inflation to its highest level in 3 years last month. A headache for the Federal Reserve and a potential political challenge for the Trump administration as midterm elections near. Labor Department said Wednesday that consumer prices rose 4.2% in May from a year earlier, up from 3.8% in April, and the third straight increase. On a monthly basis, prices rose 0.5% last month after big gains of 0.6% in April and 0.9% in March. Bernie Bennett, Washington.
9: Southern Baptists moved to ban women pastors.
11: Thousands of Southern Baptists overwhelmingly voted on a 3-1 margin to advance a formal ban on women pastors in the nation's largest Protestant denomination. The vote on the amendment easily exceeds the required 2/3 majority. A similar 2/3 vote is required at next year's meeting to become part of the Southern Baptist Constitution. While the SBC can't tell its self-governing churches what to do, it does have the power to expel churches from convention membership, declaring them not in friendly cooperation. I'm Lisa Dwyer.
9: The U.S. military began another round of strikes against Iran after President Trump warned that Tehran would pay the price for stalled negotiations. The escalating attacks threatened to derail efforts to end the war. U.S. Central Command said in a social media post that the military was striking multiple targets in Iran, attacks that were in response to Iran's unwarranted and continued aggression. It was a rough day on Wall Street as the Dow plunged 953 points, the NASDAQ dropping 509, the S&P lower by 119. More at townhall.com.
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9: FIFA President Gianni Infantino is defending World Cup ticket prices, saying they align with North American sports.
13: Ticket prices for the 48-nation tournament generally start at $140, with finals tickets reaching up to $32,970. Infantino claims the average ticket price is under $500, comparable, he says, to U.S. sports. And described this year's tournament, spread across an unprecedented scope of three North American countries, as, in his words, the biggest event probably in the history of mankind. Bob Agner reporting.
9: Victor Wembanyama's 32-point performance in San Antonio's 115-111 win over the New York Knicks on Monday night was the most-watched NBA Finals Game 3 since 1998. The game averaged 23.8 million viewers. News and analysis at townhall.com. From Washington, I'm Keith Peters. A landmark in the nation's capital is getting a fresh look after a major cleanup effort. Willie Nelson reports from the White House.
14: President Trump is highlighting recent improvements to the Lincoln Memorial Reflecting Pool following a major cleanup and renovation project in the nation's capital.
15: We took out 11 dumpsters, big dumpsters, full of garbage. It was all garbage. Some of the garbage was there for years. It was all disgusting. It smelled. And anyway, we took 11 dumpsters of garbage out with shovels. We had a shovel inside of what's called a pool or a lake. And got it clean.
14: Willie Nelson, The White House.
9: A new report by the National Park.